0: or 3110. That's at 1-800-684-3110. We're also going to be discussing some updates out of Iran. So if you want to call in about that as well, that's at 1-800-684-3110. That's going to be talking about more with Mike Pompeo. That'll be in the third segment. And again, we got a packed show. Billy Hollowell joining us in the back half of the broadcast. So again, stay tuned. Be a part of the show, though, with me today. If I'm going to be sitting here alone, I want to hear from you, not just seeing your comments on YouTube. It's going to be a lot harder for me to read those comments when I have to filibuster here for the next hour. So I want you to call in and be a part of this show. Of course, we were talking that really what happened was Texas started this in some ways. California went wild. We know that. And now there had to go to the Supreme Court, and there had to be a response. And they said, hey, redistricting, like the judicial system, it can be redistricted based off of partisan politics. That's what even the Tennessee House Speaker wrote in his post on social media. Of course, they are talking about getting rid of really one of the few Democrats that are even have a spot. So what does that look like moving forward? What do you think about this? I want to hear from you. I'm just reading through all the facts. It's pretty wild. Of course, it is. Once again, focused on the American South. So, that should be fun. 1-800-684-3110. 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
6: Houston.
0: Welcome back to Secular. We do have quite a few calls coming in about this, and I want to make sure we have time to take this. One of the facts that one of our producers brought up, he said, remember that this gives 10 GOP seats in the midterm, potentially, before votes are cast. What do you think about that? What do you think about that sort of move that would happen before midterm elections, which are only a few months away? I also want to say, I wonder if anyone watched the, I know it became national news, the California mayoral debate that happened last night, the Los Angeles mayoral debate with Spencer Pratt, Karen Bass. It was a fun one to watch because you could see how quickly, one, Spencer Pratt really dominated this and shows where California stands right now. And of course, California has a large reason to be involved in this situation. Of course, maybe there was the cause. You could say Texas maybe led the charge early on, but this is something the Democrats have been doing for a very, very long time. We got a call coming in about that. Let's go to Martin in North Carolina. Martin is an ACLJ champion. So ACLJ champions, as I said earlier, are those that give on a monthly basis like a membership. And one of the little perks I like to give is that you get to be bumped to the front of the line. He hasn't been on hold the longest, but he gets to go first. Martin, go ahead.
6: Thank you, sir. My comment question is, I had seen, I always try to validate the shorts that I see on Facebook or wherever, that we know gerrymandering has been going on for decades.
0: Of course.
6: It's nothing new. And the statement was made that the reason we're in the situation we're in now is been made by the Democrats trying to isolate certain racial segments and things like that. If that is true, then would this be the downfall of kind of like the Democratic Party and winning things now that they can't use racial profiles to win?
0: Yeah, I mean, I think what that shows is that one of the things the Supreme Court ruled is, yeah, it doesn't have to be, we are not creating districts based on someone's skin color. And there will be a debate on both sides of that, by the way. There'll be debates saying, well, that's not fair because this needs to represent the people. And if the people in this area are predominantly whatever race they are, that may mean they vote in a certain way. That shouldn't matter. And kind of flip that, and it shouldn't matter in the same way on the other side. But they're both going to play that same argument, which is, it's racist to go this way, it's racist to go that way. Probably depends on where you land politically and how you feel, whether you are in sort of the old school way of thinking in terms of you were maybe brought up in the 70s and 80s and said, you know what, none of this should matter, the color of your skin does not matter, we all are equal here. Or do you go in the sense of going, we need to be representative of a specific people, and if we think, especially the Democrats think, these people will vote our way, that needs to be how it's split up. We've seen states where it looks like there is a pipeline, or it looks like there is a river being cut through for their district that's clearly intentionally made to keep out Republican voters or keep out conservative representatives. If you've been to some of these states, you know that it's not as one-sided as it feels. Look, a state like Tennessee, it's pretty red. Okay, I'll be honest. We live in Tennessee. You have Nashville and Memphis, the actual epicenters. Maybe they are moderately blue if you actually broke down the issues that people cared about. But in terms of the mass majority of the state, it's a pretty red state. Florida has changed rapidly in the last 10, 15 years. Have you seen such a mass, if you say, migration to Florida to become this sort of epicenter of freedom, as they call themselves, the free state of Florida? So does this just represent them? That's a bit of a question that you can have for sure. We do have other calls coming in at 1-800-684-3110. And we also have comments coming in. And people are saying, like one of the Rumble comments said, we need to use the Democrats' playbook. No more. We can do it better because we are better than them. I think that is a tough pill to swallow for a lot of people, including even myself, to go, hey, do you now just play by the rules or that are set? Now, with the Supreme Court ruling, that does change it even for me a little bit. Because before then, you could say, okay, now we're just sinking as low as they are in terms of doing this. But when the Supreme Court ruled and said this can happen, look, I understand. I'm a realist in that sense of saying, now it's politics, now it's game on. And hopefully, sure, we'll see better results. We'll see better results, and you'll have good representatives across the country. Now, of course, it's focused a little bit more on the South right now. I do want to take some more calls because, again, coming up after this segment, we have Secretary Mike Pompeo who'll be joining us. We're going to get an update from Iran about what's going on there. It feels like every week we have him on. We say we're close to a deal. And then, you know, it gets a little quiet. So we'll discuss that. And then later on in the broadcast, in the second half, we'll be joined by Billy Hollowell, has a new documentary series with CBN. It really gets into the spiritual warfare side. You know, that's always a topic that I'm a little more interested in than maybe even our viewers are. But you know, he's also been in the world of politics and commentary for a very long time, so even can talk about how that all plays in on the spiritual side of this political fight. Let's go ahead and take another call. Let's go to, You know, this kind of goes a little bit. Let's go to Ronald, South Carolina, on Rumble. Ronald, go ahead.
7: Yes, thanks for taking my call. This only concern that I may see about this is the fact that it's now become a game of politics, just as you have mentioned before. And because of the fact it's become a game of politics and where your chess pieces lie, everybody is just being used as pawns to be shoved into one district or another. And then it comes down to the point to where, are they actually working for the people? Are they actually doing things for the people? Or are they just trying to do things to get themselves reelected for the next term?
0: Yeah, I mean, that's always a big question. It's one of the big concerns of politics in general is honestly the whole reelection cycle, everything that people have to go through. I've been kind of one of those weird advocates that says, yeah, I kind of wish the presidency was a 6-year, one term deal where you didn't have to spend half your term worrying about reelection, because we know after 2 years, pretty much nothing gets done until that president gets either reelected or booted out. And it's sort of a shame that the machine has to operate that way. Now, do I ever think that this concept will work or will happen? I think it would work. I think it would change the entire landscape of politics. But do I think that will ever happen? No, I don't, because there's too much money being made in those reelection campaigns. There's too much money at stake to have such a broad term. I mean, people don't like change, and I understand there's some of that. And you can see that even with some of the redistricting here, that some people are concerned about it. But again, if you look back at the history of this, this is now just Republicans playing a bit the game that they have been pushing against for a while and embracing it. Look, I think that you could say that for mail-in voting, that Republicans took a very negative anti-mail-in voting stance, not to say that was the wrong stance. But what did it cause? We saw the results of what happened in 2020. Now, you have them at least embracing it a little bit more. You have embracing social media more. As we know, you have someone like Mondami who has been able to, I don't care how you feel about him politically, and of course I disagree with him on almost everything, not only a gifted speaker, but is a guy who understands and has a team that really understands how to utilize TikTok, how to utilize Instagram, how to connect with people in different ways. It's no different than that in some ways, which is, again, playing the cards that are being dealt. And if the Supreme Court says this is what has to get done, then maybe it's time for us to start playing those games too. Maybe it's time for Republicans to start playing those games. Maybe it's time for Democrats to start playing those games, for Christians to say, this is what we think. You know, there's a lot that can come out of something like this. And you may have a bigger divide in the nation where you will have really, really definitively red states and you'll have really, really definitively blue states. And that is a bit of a shame. But look at Republican voters in Tennessee. You still have 30% or so of the votes, 40% of the votes on a presidential campaign, sometimes more, that will vote for the Democrat. It's not like even the most separated states where you feel like, yeah, that's dominated. If you saw a map of just Republican representation, it would be almost all red. It doesn't mean those people don't exist. And how do we work and live with those people? I think it's very easy to do that. I think it's something we should always be crossing party lines, discussing, having real conversations to make. Politics should not get in the way of everything. But I'm also not blind to the fact that this is what happens when politics starts getting played at a very different level. Rules are made, and they're going to jump on them. And you may like it, you may not like it, but it is what it is. We do have a call coming in from Robert, and it's going to kind of help set us into the next segment. So I'm going to take this, going to move our conversation a little bit to Iran, but we'll come back to this. So stay on hold if you're still on hold. Robert, go ahead, in Maryland.
8: Yes, I wanted to ask the question. Do you believe that we're going to go back to combat operations against the nation of Iran at the end of this ceasefire?
0: Yeah, Robert, I'm going to discuss that at length with Mike Pompeo coming up. I think he's a great person who has been directly involved in the previous administration, the previous Trump administration with Iran. Of course, we know, they were not thrilled with him with what happened with Soleimani and all of those things that led through that. Look, I think that there is a good chance that a war, without saying the word war, because they don't like using the word war. Do I think that a combat operation will restart in Iran? I think there's probably a good chance of that, because you're negotiating with people who I don't know are willing to really do the deal that we need to get done. Now, President Trump is also not stupid. He looks at the reaction the American people are giving, and if right now they're not giving a full-blown support of this war, I would not be surprised if he figures out a way to pivot, claim victory, and move on. Even if you don't necessarily agree with it being a victory. So, Robert, we're going to break all that down coming up with Mike Pompeo in the next segment. Following that, Again, second half hour of the show. I want you to keep calling, be a part of the show, and we're joined by Billy Hollowell again. Thanks for supporting the work of the

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5: Welcome back to Secula. We are joined by a great member of the ACLJ team, someone who has been an incredible commentator here and provide expert insight. Of course, we're talking about Iran. There's really no one better than we can have the Secretary Mike Pompeo, who's joining us right now. Secretary Pompeo, it feels like that this could be a repeat. This could be a conversation that we have each and every week where it goes, it feels like maybe we're at the end of the road here. Maybe a deal could be had. What does it look like? We know Iran is currently reviewing the latest proposal. And again, who that is, who we're talking to, it's still always a little unclear. The ceasefire is kind of holding right now. So do you feel like there is an effort here to get this across the finish line? I don't know where we're at. I feel like we say this a lot. There's always a post, you know, we have Marco Rubio saying, hey, that operation is over. It is complete. Now we're moving on to another one. And then you have President Trump saying, we're really close to it being over, but if not, we're going to bomb them into oblivion. You know, it doesn't always, it reads kind of like we're talking out of two sides of our mouths here at the same time. But where do you feel like we stand right now? One of our callers called in and asked that, said, do we feel like combat begins soon? What do you think? As they are reviewing, again, whoever R is, the latest potential peace deal.
6: Perfectly, with great precision. Look, there's a great deal of uncertainty. I don't think the public knows. I think there's lots of conversations going on. But if you made me assess, just given what I'm observing, we still have enormous leverage. That is, we have economic coercion in place, and we have military dominance. We have demonstrated that. Second, it is the case that the Iranians have broken the ceasefire, right? They fired into the United Arab Emirates at Fujairah. And there has been very little, at least, overt response to that. I think that emboldens the Iranians. I think they see that, and they recognize President Trump would prefer not to go back at this. But I would remind everybody who's watching. I wouldn't remind the Iranians. They are theocrats. They're not thinking about it the same way. But I'd remind everyone, President Trump is not likely to settle for something that is short of his stated objectives. Right? He's talked about getting all the enriched material out of Iran. He's talked about them putting down their capability and their desire for a weapon system around that nuclear material. And then he's talked about their ballistic missile program that threatens not only the Middle East and Gulf states, but Europe and the broader West. I think if he can get a verifiable agreement that leads to that, he'll take it. But I think that's unlikely, which means that it is probably the case that we will still be at this. And, you know, I hear people saying, are we going to go back into combat? That's a reasonable question. I would tell you those soldiers, sailors, airmen, and Marines that are in the neighborhood today feel like they're in a conflict still. Whether, call it a war, call it what you will, but they are prepared to do the necessary.

0: necessary to continue to deter Iran. And then lastly, you got to get the strait open. We have the capacity to do that. I think President Trump began that effort. He's now trying to figure out if he can do it with a negotiated solution. But I'll bet we're going to have to go exercise more power and more force to get the strait reopened, a real necessity, not only for the United States, but for global trade more broadly.
1: You bring up a good point, and you know it's a little off topic here, but as someone who's been associated with this and obviously has a deep military background, when there is a ceasefire, when there are these moments, it is easy for us to just go, okay, war over, go home. What is it like for these servicemen that are there? When is it almost feel like there's more uncertainty with that because they're just on hold? What, like, not to put yourself in their shoes, but just in a way, what does that look like from a military standpoint?
0: Well, I served during the Cold War. I was never in combat, but I can tell you, I was patrolling the East German border. It was cold. But when we went out there each day, we took it very seriously. We recognized we had a real mission. This is a much hotter space. And every ship that is sailing, every aircraft that is launching, every cyber warrior who is protecting our security systems here at home and folks who are manning our satellite systems, they feel like that they are at a hair trigger edge to be sure that they can stop any attack the Iranians launch. The Iranians have shown their willingness to do this. So I imagine it's not that the bullet didn't fly today, perhaps at your ship, or the missile didn't land in your neighborhood. But if you're sailing, there's mines. If you're in the air, there's a risk of a shoulder-fired missile. It feels very much like you're in a conflict. And I am sure that the Department of Defense is preparing every mission with that in mind.
1: Yeah, the guards are not down. With that, also, there are talks that this peace deal would discuss the transferring of Iran's enriched uranium out of the country, possibly even here to the United States. How big of a role will that play, do you think, in getting this deal done, again, with the current, I guess you would say, IRGC that is running Iran?
0: President Trump's made that a prerequisite for peace, right? He has said if you don't get rid of the enriched uranium, the highly enriched uranium, that is near weapons grade uranium that you possess, that you ran through your centrifuges, we're going to stay at this. We're going to go back and bomb you again. I can't imagine them giving that up. I hope I'm wrong. I hope they're loading it on their trucks and preparing it for delivery to, you know, some place safe and secure that the United States can monitor. But it seems to me unlikely that the IRGC, who views the Strait of Hormuz and that highly enriched uranium as their sole leverage to continue to maintain power and force inside of their own country, it seems like a very difficult deal to cut while you have that leadership still largely in charge.
1: I'm not even sure if we can picture what that looks like, Secretary Pompeo. It's not unlike when I just said ceasefire. It's like we're used terms that Americans are used to hearing, enriched uranium. And I'm like, I don't know how that's stored or how you transfer something like this. I think that's something we all need to do maybe a little bit of research on as well, because I feel like we start to use these terms very flippantly.
0: Product, you load it in canisters. You can touch it, right? This is real stuff. It's not some mystical software. It is real material that has been spun up. And so you would transport it in a secure convoy, but it's not terribly difficult to actually do that. It's an achievable goal if it's not buried beneath tons and tons of dirt, which is what I actually think we now know and believe.
1: It actually exists. Well, I appreciate you joining us today. I always love hearing your expertise, especially when it comes to Iran. Maybe next week we'll come on and we'll say there's a deal, or maybe next week I'll go, we're just as close to a deal. I don't feel like we need to, you know, ad nauseum do this, but it becomes part of the news cycle. President Trump says something, Marco Rubio says something, and we're back doing it. So I appreciate you coming and always give us an update, even if that update is, hey, it could be more of the same, and who knows.
0: Thanks, Logan. Have a good one.
1: Thanks. We appreciate it. All right. Hey, second half hour of the show is coming up. I want you to be a part of it today. There are many ways you can get involved, one of which is to just give me a call. We have four lines open right now. I'm going to be taking calls at the end of the show, maybe even some in the next segment. 1-800-684-3110. If you don't get the second half hour live, which I'm really talking to you on Terrestrial Christian Talk Radio, some of you don't get the full hour live. Always join us for the full hour live, 12 to 1 p.m. Eastern time. That's on ACLJ.org. That is on YouTube or Rumble. Even if you're hearing this later on, tape delayed, you can find us always live, 12 to 1 p.m. Eastern time. Work your way back from there, wherever you are in the country, and be a part of the live show. It is a great way to do it. You know, I watch a lot on YouTube and on Rumble because you can comment. You can be a part of it. You can find it, though, on wherever you get your podcast, ACLJ.org, Facebook as well. We are on all the platforms that we can be live, and it's archived however you get your podcast. So I always want to make sure people know that. When we come back from the break, though, we are going to kick off this second half hour. I'll take some calls, and then we'll be joined by Billy Hollowell. With that, though, let me know in the chat where you're watching from. We only got a very short segment, 55 seconds or so, that I can breathe. And in that, I'll be reading the chat and seeing where you guys are watching from. Again, that is on YouTube and Rumble. I'll be flipping back and forth between those two outlets to know that I'm there watching your comments. But it's a great time to call in. Get on hold, and I will do my best to take your calls coming up. And I'll be honest with you if it's something I feel like I can comment on or can't. It's the beauty of this show. When I'm flying with just me, I'll be honest with you. 1-800-684-3110. 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
1: Welcome back to Seculo, second half hour of the show. We're talking about a few different things. One of the main ones is the current redistricting kind of bonanza that I'd say is happening throughout the American South, but also really throughout the country as the Supreme Court had a big ruling. I do want to take a call about this. Let's go to John, who's calling in California. John, I don't want you to have to wait too much longer. Go ahead, John, you're on the air.
5: Wow, this is a first-time call, and I want to thank you and everybody at the ACLJ for all you do, Logan. Quick question, Logan. I was going to ask if you could just very briefly kind of educate those who are listening this morning. What is the nexus between the Voting Rights Act, all this redistricting, and what the Supreme Court just did? It's just a question. I didn't call with a comment. Just asking for a little education.
1: No, sure. And look, I'll be honest with you and say that I'm not the most educated on every detail in this. But what I will tell you is let's just call it what it is. You had a lot of politics being played by states like Texas, even. We'll say that. And by California. The Supreme Court had to rule. And a lot of this is, look, a lot of President Trump's backed candidates are winning. We're seeing that happen. And they look, the Republicans want to secure the midterms. And now there's a new way to help that. Again, that's why the discussion has come. Do you play by these rules or not? Do you like these rules or not? Or do you just have to understand you're playing by a new playbook and it is what it is? It essentially says that, you know, they're allowed to redistrict based on partisan politics. They do not have to redistrict, by the way, based on the color of someone's skin. In theory, that sounds like the right thing to do. How the map lies out, we're going to see. And we're going to see what the fallout is from it as well. I think we have to stay on top of this. I told you when this started happening in other states that I wasn't sure how I felt about it. I still don't know how I feel about it. But I do know what the Supreme Court has said, and I do know that sometimes the politics, the game of politics, is not going to be played by people who want to play fair. They are going to play it, and they're going to use it to the best they can to win. It may be a sad reality, but it is a reality. So, John, I hope that clarifies a little bit. I know that I didn't get into the weeds too much, but I appreciate it. Now to flip over on the other side, let's go to Cliff, who is an ACLJ champion. Cliff, go ahead.
6: Yeah, happy champion and I. And everything that's been going on is great. And for what ACLJ does worldwide, I support fully, and I would encourage everyone listening to do the same. I'm going to go with what you had said. I live in Illinois. But like you had said, a river runs through it with the districting.
1: Wild in Illinois.
6: Yeah, you think things will change? No, it won't. Not yet. Maybe 20, 30, 32 or whatever. But anyway, let me get to my point real quick, is that money doesn't buy elections. You can ask all rich people that haven't gotten their candidate through. It's the message, the word, people going out. If a candidate would come on and say, I'm not going to spend a dime on any commercials, because whenever I watch a commercial for, I don't care who they are, I switch the channel. And that goes for all those flyers, too. Thank you for doing everything you guys do, and go America. Thank you.
1: I appreciate Cliff. And look, I appreciate Cliff also because he's an ACLJ champion. That's someone that's decided they're not only going to put their money into what we're doing here, which obviously we incredibly appreciate. They said we're going to do it on a monthly recurring basis. Set it and forget it, if you will. And you can do that too. And about 20,000 of you do it. It's not a huge number compared to the amount of people that just give on a daily basis, occasionally pop in, give once a year, twice a year, whatever it may be, when they feel called to or they feel moved to do it. But there is a core group that, again, creates that ground level for us each and every month. We know where we can set the budget because we can see how many champions there are. And hopefully it all goes through and everything gets processed right. And we know there's a certain number that we can use. You can become a champion today, and I appreciate everyone who does. When we get back, we're gonna shift a little bit. And look, if you got a question or comment related to this topic, I'm not afraid of it. We're going to be joined by Billy Hollowell. He has got a new documentary series. It is called... Actually, I'm just going to let you wait and see. Because it is intense. It's on the supernatural. And he loves the supernatural. We're talking angels and demons, and we get back with Billy Hollowell.
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1: Welcome back to Secula. We are going to take some calls coming up in the next segment, so I want to hear from you. Give me a call right now. Go ahead and get on hold. Got a few lines still open. 1-800-684-3110. We're definitely going to pivot pretty hard here, but I thought it was important. You know, we deal with some pretty heavy topics here at the ACLJ. Heavy topics in the world of whether it's politics, news, and of course, global persecution, everything that happens for Christians. And I have had a great conversation even this morning with my friend and been on the show many years ago, but has really made a pretty interesting move and started even, I would say, with a book he released a few years ago, Playing with Fire. And I feel like we've had Billy Hollowell's joining us right now. I should just get to that already. Billy Hollowell. Billy, you know, a lot of people may remember you did a lot of politics. You talked a lot about the news, what was going on in the world. Not that you don't comment on that still as well. But something clearly shifted in you to where what we're talking about now is much, much deeper.
11: Yeah, you know, it's interesting. And I love that setup because it's so true, right? I mean, I look at the news, I look at politics, but all of these things, you know, especially from a Christian perspective, when you look at the Bible, you know, you have to start to ask yourself, what is going on? You mentioned persecution. I know that's something you guys cover quite a bit on the show here. We look at the chaos going on with, you know, Charlie Kirk's murder. You've got attempted assassinations. There's so much happening in the world. You start to wonder what is going on beneath the surface, right? And so the Bible talks a lot about this. And so in the past decade, you know, I have, while still looking at news and politics, also at simultaneously been looking at the spiritual battle that is going on, the good versus evil. And that has really led me to some interesting places. You mentioned Playing with Fire, which is a book I wrote in 2020. But right now there is a new project. It's called Investigating the Supernatural. It's a series that we're doing at CBN, at the Christian Broadcasting Network. And we're really taking an investigative journalist approach to all of these issues. Our first film was on miracles. Our second one is Investigating the Supernatural, Angels and Demons. It just came out. As you said, it is heavy, but we look at claims, modern day claims of angels and demons. And we really, you know, basically ask the question, can these things be proven? Are they real? What does the Bible say? And what is going on in our world today? And I would just add, again, I think understanding a lot of what is happening politically, socially, culturally requires really looking at things through a spiritual lens.
1: Yeah, absolutely. And look, it's something that we deal with here a lot in this show, has gone down that road a few times. And look, I understand it can be uncomfortable for some of you watching right now to feel that way. But as we were even talking this morning, Billy, there's so many issues that come up and we can see it. You can honestly see it in people's eyes when you're discussing it with them, that there is something much heavier. And I've seen you discuss that even with some of the controversy that has even come out of the right or in the podcast right, what, you know, recently. And we've seen that it has gotten to the point where there is clearly something deeper happening here. And I think it's very interesting that your new special, this series from CBN, is coming out right now in a time when really we need it the most. I do think, you know, we have to give people fair warning. Like I said, it's heavy. It's not like you're coming at this from a light approach. And in the next segment, after you're done, I want to make sure that we play the full trailer so people understand what they're getting themselves into. Because, like I said, I think it's very much needed right now, but it's not something to step into lightly. Because when you start opening up these doors, you start to really see what's going on.
11: 100%. And, you know, even while we were making this, you know, spending time really praying every day about this project, because everything you just described, again, if you don't have an Ephesians 6 lens, what does Ephesians 6 tell us? It's so interesting. I've read Ephesians 6 a million times, and it really wasn't until the last year that I have thought about this. And I thought, okay, the Apostle Paul is telling us we live in a spiritual battle, right? We assume it's us versus them. It's a flesh battle. That's how we live as humans. So it's, you know, this group versus that group. And don't get me wrong, there is plenty of time and appropriate times even to argue and to debate and to do all these things, you know, politically. That's great. We have to do that. We have to talk about these things. But there is something deeper going on. And what Paul says is that there is a battle between good and evil, a spiritual battle that pours over into our world. And it's one of the reasons why when you watch somebody like Charlie Kirk get assassinated, even atheists will say that was evil. You know, there's this sense that something truly evil is happening. That doesn't mean that every single event is sparked by angels and demons, but it means that there is a spiritual battle impacting our world. And I would argue that we cannot understand anything that is happening in our own lives or in our political or cultural or social lives without understanding that lens and that dynamic. And so once you shift and start to look at things through that lens, it helps you make a little bit more sense of what is happening, and you can stay more focused on how you solve the problem, which I know is a big thing here on this show that you're trying to inspire people to do.
1: Of course. And look, I want to make sure people know also we're talking about, and I'd love to hear from you, Billy, just how this sort of road began for you, and really what was that spurring of to start diving in to investigating really the truth in what's happening in this sort of spiritual realm? Because when you're talking about angels and demons and spiritual warfare, sure, there's a way to almost cartoonify that or make that, you know, it's, yeah, we all have good and bad in us, but that is not what this is talking about. We're talking about the reality of biblically what is happening and what, how it affects our world. And that is, like you said, going through these real accounts from people of their dealings with the supernatural.
11: Yeah, absolutely. And I will tell you, I'm a Christian. I've been a Christian my whole life. I'm pretty skeptical. So, and I'm a journalist. So when I'm going into these stories, and the film only tells 3 to 4 very in-depth stories, I'm thinking, can I really believe this? Is this true? So I'm thinking the same thing a lot of other people are, right? You go into those stories, and we present not just the stories with the interview subjects. We travel the country. We have medical documentation. We have experts. We talk to psychologists, psychiatrists. This is not something, you know, that is A, trying to spook people, and B, something that's just flippantly put together. We spent a lot of time making sure that we had cases that were pretty ironclad, that there were no other explanations for what was happening. But to answer your question about the journey, I did not want to cover these things. I've been a Christian my whole life. When I was offered a book contract before 2020. This is before Playing with Fire, to talk about from a Christian perspective as a journalist, what do Christians believe about evil? I fled. I was afraid. I wanted nothing to do with it. And I actually said, no, I did not pray about it. I was like, I'm not doing this. I'm not interested. And God literally brought another publisher a couple of years later back to say, no, we want you to do this book. I did not fill out a proposal. I mean, anybody who's written a book, they know you got to fill out a proposal. You got to go through this horrible process. Yeah, a whole thing. I did none of that. I mean, God dropped this opportunity on my lap, and I prayed about it, and I had to make a decision because I thought, if I'm going to go into covering evil and looking at what the Bible says about it, I need to make sure I'm protected, my family's protected. So I did what I should have been doing the whole time. I did what Ephesians 6 tells us. I started reading my Bible every day. I started praying every day, doing the things I hadn't been doing up until that point. And it really shifted everything. And I started coming to this place of peace with this subject matter. And I'll tell you, that was the beginning. And then I thought, well, maybe that was it. Maybe God wanted me to do that, and I'm going to move on from that. But when I got to Christian Broadcasting Network and came back to the organization, it immediately became clear that Investigating the Supernatural was going to be a series we were going to work on. We thought it would be a TV series. When we started filming, we realized these stories needed to be told in a movie format. And so God has just been so amazing. And I'll tell you this, my entire perspective on faith has shifted and been transformed by looking at miracles, angels and demons. Our next film next year will be Investigating the Supernatural, Heaven and Hell. It'll be looking at near-death experiences. It has reshifted everything for me in such a profound way, truly. And I'm thankful for that. But also now I want other people to experience that and to be looking at things through those lenses.
1: Well, and they get to open the door a little bit differently because you've presented them this opportunity to see it. Like you said, I'm glad you walked in with that. Because look, even some of the topics we deal with here, I'm very keenly aware, as someone who's worked on this my whole life, that we are dealing with topics that are often not only very heavy, but are very, very dark. And if you walk around our office and our studio, it's very light. There's a lot of color. My wife helped design it. There's, you know, it almost seems like a playland, like, because I know mentally what can happen if you focus on this so much for your work that it's very hard to not take it home with you. It's very hard to not deal with the serious nature that's going on. And I know that, you know, people at CBN and what you're doing it the right way. So I did want to give you an opportunity. We got like 2 minutes left in the segment to just tell people how they can see it. Let's get people to watch this, because I think it is another door. If you're only used to hearing us talk politics and news, and maybe that's why you come here every day, and I understand that, but there is another door that you need to be here, and you need to open up that door to see what's going on in a much deeper way. And your new special is something that people can see. Let them know how to see it.
11: 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Again, we tell both angel and demon stories, things that really will blow your mind. And I would love to hear from people. If you watch this film and you think there's another explanation, or you have a story, you've gone through something, go to my website, billyhallowell.com. I read every message. Share your story. We want to hear them. I mean, there is nothing more important than understanding what is happening spiritually around us. And it really will inform you when you're watching this show to understand better these stories that you guys so wonderfully tell here on this program.
1: We'll make sure we link everything. And Billy, telling everyone that you read every comment and email that comes through, I think that is opening up a spiritual door I'm not sure I'm prepared to do. So you know what? That telling the internet to send you things and know that you're going to read it, look, that's something he's willing to do, have an adventure more than any of us are willing to
11: say.
1: There
11: you go.
1: We will link it. And look, when we get back, I want to make sure we play the trailer. So we're going to play the trailer when we get back. Billy, thank you so much for joining us. Hope to see you next time you're in town. We'll have even more coming up with Billy. If you enjoyed it, let me know in the comments. And again, phone lines are open for you at 1-800-684-3110. Very few. We'll take a couple coming up here in the next segment. Thanks, Billy, for joining us. Once again, we'll link everything to make sure people can check out the specials on CBN as with Billy. And it's really great. You need to check it out. We'll be right back.
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1: Hello, I do want to take some calls, so you can call in right now. We'll try to get to some more. 1-800-684-3110. I am going to play that trailer for Billy's new film. You can get through CBN. I'll make sure to promo that correctly so you go to the right link to see it, but I want you to see what you're going to get yourself into. Again, it's pretty intense. Fair warning, if you're watching with kids, there may be something when I start this trailer, you may go, maybe you want to wait just because it is pretty dark. Just fair warning, I'm telling you now. We're not going to start that, though. We're going to start with a call. Let's go to Ann. Talking about Iran and in Pennsylvania, watching on Facebook. And go ahead.
16: Hey, guys. Wow. You guys are awesome, as usual. So Pompeo really hit the nail on the head. And before he got on, I was thinking, I just want to shed a little bit of positive light as to what's going on in Iran. So, you know, as Pompeo stated, his objective goals, Trump, will never waver. And at the same time, is going to do the best to fulfill these goals. But we are dealing with, and this is my strong opinion, a psychotic regime. Trump also has the intel that we most likely have not seen yet and is strictly privy to the commander-in-chief and for whatever moment in time. So right now, we're not privy to everything that's going on. So although it seems like he's talking out of both sides of his head, he's really not. He's actually dealing with a psychotic regime. And by the way, too, and I've said this before on ACLJ, wonderful, best ACLJ ever in the world. Without you guys, we wouldn't even be able to express our opinions on your show. Okay? So this should have been dealt with 47 years ago. This should have been dealt with all the years in between. But, you know, this is God's timeline. And this previous guest that you just had on with the yep. Christian guest was so touching and so moving, and it actually does say a lot that we are in a spiritual battle. There Absolutely. Are spiritual components to being in Iran.
1: Yeah,
16: there are spiritual.
1: 100%. And you set that up perfectly, because I want to play the trailer, because I think, though this is more of a personal one-on-one, I do want you to understand that I agree with Ann that we are dealing with why is it difficult to deal with some of these regimes? Because you are dealing with something far beyond what we're capable of thinking of in terms of rational human beings. We are talking about some really, really dark forces at play. That being said, I'm going to take some more calls when we get back from this trailer. I want you to see it, but I do want to give a heads up, because I have seen the trailer myself. It is very heavy. It is pretty dark, but it gives you a very interesting insight of what's happening. And hopefully, I encourage you to watch it. Billy's a friend of the show, and he's somebody who's been producing some great content for decades. And again, over the last decade himself, has come to a very different perspective in terms of darkness. So let's take a look at this new special.
17: When he sat up, at the foot of the bed was this 8-foot luminous angel.
18: That's when I began to realize there's a connection between demons and what we see in the UFO phenomena.
19: And on the last beat of my heart, my spirit left my body. Is there a spiritual war going on around us? Are angels and demons real? Let's investigate.
20: In all ancient cultures, people believe in a spiritual realm.
21: And I was struck that all throughout history, the vast majority of cultures not only believed in evil spirits, but believed in possessions.
17: And every major religion believes in angels.
22: For most of the world, the question isn't, is there a spiritual world? The question is, which spirit is the most powerful?
23: But to say you believe in angels, demons, is oftentimes to expose you to ridicule, like, you sound like somebody from the Middle Ages.
18: Many scientists just write it all off, saying this is just people's imaginations, they're hallucinating, they're having dreams, none of this is real.
17: I kept hearing,
24: "Stop, don't go there."
17: And within a matter of minutes, a bomb went off.
21: All of a sudden, we hear this guttural sounding voice come out of her in the back.
25: "Your mumbo jumbo prayers will fail, just like they always do."
26: And the one from the driver's side reached over and put his hands right in the middle of the flat spot. And the one from the passenger side did the same thing. My heart started supernaturally. No CPR, no medicine.
19: What I uncovered changes everything.
1: That is a special look at investigating the supernatural, angels and demons. 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It'll lead you right there and get a DVD. Again, this is just us supporting Billy. It's not a donation to us. This is CBN, obviously longtime friends and partners here at the ACLJ. But again, this is something its own. So you can take that look. If you need a DVD, you can as well. Billy's doing some really interesting things. And again, dealing with some really dark subject matter, but I appreciate that he is willing to do it. With that being said, we got a couple more calls and a couple more minutes. I'm going to try to get to some of them. Let's go to Alan. You've been on hold the longest. Alan's watch on Salem News Channel in Oregon. Line 3, you're on the air. Oh, hold on, Alan. Now you're on the air.
27: Yeah. Yeah, okay. I'm just an average schmuck out here. I don't have any specific knowledge that anybody else doesn't have, but I have some beliefs. Donald Trump is a winner, and he has made stated goals of for dealing with Iran, of getting rid of nuclear, getting rid of missiles, etc. That's all fine and good, but he's a winner, and he wants not just regime change. Regime change indicates that you've got one set of bad guys, and you're willing to exchange it for another set of bad guys. I don't think that that's what he wants. What he wants is 70 million good Iranians free. The only way that's going to happen if they get weapons. You talked before about the political stuff going on here in the United States and saying, well, we don't want to go low like the Democrats are going with redistricting. Well, now we're doing that. Well, Donald Trump is doing the same thing. He's playing a game with the bad guys. They think they're stalling him like they have been stalling America and other presidents for 47 years. Yep. He is playing a game where he's stalling them.
1: Yeah,
27: He's already done that. But I think what he's trying to do is backdoor get weapons into the good people in Iran.
1: We'll see, Alan. Look, I think that's a point of view. That's an option. Look, I think regime change they've shifted what that terminology means. President Trump is already saying we have a regime change. So who knows? Maybe you're right. And look, maybe we'll see a full regime change there in Iran if the people can have a full uprising. We haven't seen it yet. But you know what? Prayerfully, they will. Thanks for calling, Alan. We got a minute and a half. I'm going to have time to take just one more call. I'm going to go to Anthony, California. Dan, give me a call back tomorrow, and I'll do my best to get to you. Anthony, you got about a minute.
28: Okay. Thank you for getting me on. Regarding your redistricting, there's some foundational law that applies, and it's enunciated in the Federalist Papers, and the most particular ones that address that problem, today's current problem, people need to read the Federalist Papers 10, 52, 53, 54, and 57. And the most relevant of those that addresses today's problem is 54. And Madison went on to say that back then they called them factions. Today we call them Republicans and Democrats. he was most afraid that the factions would entrench themselves, and this redistricting is that fear that Madison had. Yeah. And I think you can gain some insights in reading those Federalist
1: papers. All right,
28: papers.
1: Anthony, I'm only cutting you off because we have 8 seconds left. I appreciate you giving us some homework. We'll do our best. Everyone should go out and read ACLJ.org. Talk to you tomorrow.
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3: Danny, what's on your mind?
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1: News this hour from Town Hall. I'm Keith Peters in Washington. There's been an exchange of fire between the U.S. and Iran.
2: The U.S. military says it intercepted Iranian attacks on three U.S. Navy ships in the Strait of Hormuz and targeted Iranian military facilities responsible for attacking U.S. forces. Earlier in the day, a shipping data company reported that Iran had created a government agency to vet and tax vessels seeking passage, as Tehran says it was reviewing the latest U.S. proposals for ending the war. The U.S. military says no U.S. ships were hit. I'm Lisa Dwyer.
1: The price of a gallon of regular gasoline in the U.S. has climbed 31 cents in the past week. Bob Agnew reports.
3: The travel group AAA says at $4.54 a gallon as of Wednesday, gas was a full 52% higher than before the war with Iran began. The main reason drivers are paying more for gas is because the war has stranded oil tankers near the Strait of Hormuz. On renewed hopes of an end to the war, oil prices have fallen to near or below the $100 mark. If that trend continues, it could pull gasoline prices down as well. But energy experts warn it will take months for prices to return to pre-war levels. Bob Hagner reporting.
1: The State Department will begin revoking the U.S. passports of thousands of parents who owe a significant amount of unpaid child support. The department told the Associated Press on Thursday that the revocations would begin Friday and be focused on those who owe $100,000 or more. That would apply to about 2,700 American passport holders. On Wall Street, the Dow down by 313 points, the NASDAQ dropped 32, the S&P 500 lower by 28, oil around $95 a barrel. More at townhall.com.
4: Here's something most people don't know. When Warren Buffett was just 13 years old, he didn't put his money into a savings account. While other kids were earning next to nothing at local banks, Buffett put $114 into a little-known investment. Today, that $114 would be worth over $15 million. And it wasn't a risky trade, it wasn't insider knowledge. It was an account that's been around since 1888, and over the last 25 years, it's averaged 29% a year. That's what happens when your money is allowed to compound. 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
5: CNN founder Ted Turner has died at 87, according to his company. The pioneer behind cable news transformed an obscure Atlanta television station into the first 24-hour all-news TV network. Turner was a philanthropist, owned sports teams, was a champion yacht racer. In later years, he was slowed by Lewy body dementia. President Trump called him one of the all-time greats. I'm Julie Walker.
1: The United States Postal Service is considering a rule change that would allow anyone to send handguns through the mail for the first time in nearly 100 years. A 1927 law prohibited the shipment of handguns through USPS unless they were from licensed retailers. News and analysis at townhall.com. From Washington, I'm Keith Peters. A two-time MLB All-Star is serving a multi-game suspension after intentionally throwing at an opponent.
6: Detroit Tigers pitcher Framber Valdez was suspended for 5 games and fined one day after he was ejected for hitting Boston's Trevor Story with a pitch during a 10-2 loss in which he allowed a career-high 10 runs. Valdez was at first banned for 6 games by MLB, which cited him for intentionally throwing a pitch at Story, but the penalty was reduced in an agreement between MLB and the Players Association. He started serving the penalty during Wednesday night's series finale, and barring rainouts, will be eligible to pitch next Wednesday at the New York Mets. I'm Geffen Coolball.
1: Chicago Cubs pitcher Matthew Boyd has had surgery to repair a partial meniscus tear that he suffered in his left knee while playing with his own children. More on these stories at townhall.com.
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11: Larry Elder here, the sage from South Central, the prince of Pico Union, the czar of common sense, the great Eldersky, Don Lorenzo. Welcome to the program. 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
15: 888-971-SAGE. 888-971-7243. Larry Elder, Salem News Channel. President Trump just posted this on Truth Social. Three world-class American destroyers just transited very successfully out of the Strait of Hormuz under fire. There was no damage done to the three destroyers, but great damage done to the Iranian attackers. They were completely destroyed, along with numerous small boats, which are being used to take the place of their fully decapitated navy. These boats went to the bottom of the sea quickly and efficiently. Missiles were shot at our destroyers, and they were easily knocked down. Likewise, drones came, and they were incinerated while in the air. They dropped ever so beautifully down to the ocean, very much like a butterfly dropping to its grave. A normal country would have allowed these destroyers to pass, but Iran is not a normal country. They are led by lunatics, and if they had a chance to use a nuclear weapon, they would do it, without question. But they'll never have that opportunity, and just like we knocked them out today, we'll knock them out a lot harder and a lot more violently in the future if they don't get their deal signed fast. Our three destroyers, with their wonderful crews, will now rejoin our naval blockade, which is truly a wall of steel. President Donald J. Trump. Melissa is in Simpsonville, South Carolina. Melissa, you're on the Larry Elder Show. Thank you for calling.
16: Hi, Larry. Thank you for all that you do. God bless the President of the United States. I just wanted to say that in the governor's race for California, I think Steve Hilton and Chad Bianco are like a dream team. And if one of them ends up not, you know, the one that doesn't win the governor's seat, I hope the other one becomes the lieutenant governor. I really hope that.
15: Yeah, that would be great. I've mentioned that to Steve Hilton, and Steve Hilton already has a running mate, Gloria Romero, who used to be a Democrat. She switched to become a Republican. She used to be the Senate Majority Leader, here in the state Senate in California. And Gloria supported me when I ran for governor. And part of the reason she supported me was because of my position on the quality of education kids are getting in LAUSD and K through 12. But so he's already chosen her to be his running mate. Now, I'm not sure what's going to happen. You know, as I mentioned, the polls right now have Hilton at Hilton 16%, and then Becerra at 15%, or Steyer at 15%. I forget which one, but both of them are only 1 or 2 points behind, with a large percentage of people still undecided. But it's daunting. The last time a Republican was elected mayor in its first term was 1994. And 30% of the voters in L.A. were registered Republican. 30%. He was reelected in 1997. I left office 2001. That was the last time there was a Republican mayor in this city. That's 25 years ago. And now only 15% of registered voters in Los Angeles are registered as Republicans. So it's really, really tough. And I mentioned last hour Rick Caruso, really smart real estate developer, billionaire, had all sorts of wonderful ideas for how to address homelessness, how to build low-cost housing and all that stuff. Spent $100 million of his own money. Karen Bass spent $10 million, but then had the support, of course, of the unions and the endorsement of the LA Times, which means she got a lot of free publicity. They had several debates. I thought he was very effective, very sharp, very articulate. Had precise answers on what to do about the budget, about crime, about homelessness, that people are leaving, affordability, all the major issues. And he lost by almost double digits. Because here in the state of California, particularly in the city of Los Angeles, Republican is a four-letter word. Now, I got a couple of letters I want to go over with you. Janet from Pittsburgh wrote this. Larry, during your show on Philadelphia is the Answer, I heard a clip from a communist defector explaining how U.S. is imploding within because of liberal education and institutions. May I please have his name so I can find and download that audio? His name is Yuri Bezmenov, B-E-S-M-E-N-O-F, and you'll be able to find it on YouTube. He talked about the several periods of indoctrination in America, and he said, this was 1984, I believe that tape was, and he said, the indoctrination in America is going far better than even the most optimistic projection was within us when I was in the KGB. Now, I want to play you something that a man named G. Edward Griffin said. He's controversial, still alive. I think he's 95 years old and has a lot of theories, some of them kooky. But he talked about the infiltration of communism, Marxism, in American life. But before I play it for you, I received this letter. This letter is from Barbara. Dear Larry, received a jolt during my junior year at North Hollywood High School when asked to work for the head of the history department. She mentions his name. Let's call him Mr. Smith. I did this to earn enough merit to qualify for the Senior Service Club. In the beginning, Mr. Smith explained the job he expected, correcting tests, typing, other general office work he wanted me to do. But he pointedly said there was one drawer that was never to be touched, which he kept locked anyway. I complied. A week before the end of the semester, I entered the classroom to find out the job I had for that day. Mr. Smith wasn't there. There was a substitute teacher who said he'd been called in at the last minute. And he said the only job of which he's aware for me to do was to correct a stack of tests on Mr. Smith's desk and take them to the office. I did this. But when I set the stack of tests on the desk, I noticed that the forbidden drawer was scraped around the keyhole as if somebody had tried to break into it, and the drawer was slightly ajar. I was concerned that Mr. Smith would return and think I had done this, so I opened the drawer and tried to slam it shut. When I did, I saw the word communism. This was, by the way, 1953, during the McCarthy era. Then I read the first couple of paragraphs. To paraphrase, quote, the communist effort is to infiltrate the Democrat Party, the media, the educational system, religions, and eventually every facet of American society, close quote. I was stunned. I was frightened by what I read. I went directly to my history teacher and told him what happened. He thanked me and told me not to worry, that, quote, matters were being taken care of, close quote. I later learned that Mr. Smith was a high-ranking member of the Communist Party of America. Turns out the FBI had been investigating him for some time. Thus, the drawer that was locked. Unfortunately, much of the statement I read so many years ago that was in that locked drawer has now come to fruition. Thank you for being a trusted host and a leader. Prayerfully, Barbara. Who would have thought that something like 50% of Americans below the age of 40 want a socialist to be president? Who would have thought that somebody like Zoran Mamdani could be elected New York City, the epicenter of capitalism, not just in America, but in the world, a Democrat socialist to attack the rich on a regular basis? Who would have thought there would be this kind of race card playing when Obama gets elected and reelected? And much of America thought that we were beyond this. But you have people like the Squad, Jasmine Crockett, the whole cabal of them, acting as if racism remains a major problem in America. Who would have thought there'd be attack on people who are successful? So stick around and hear what this man talks about the use of race to divide America, which is exactly a communist game plan. 888-971-SAGE. I'm Larry Elder.
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8: 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I am Larry Elder. We are Salem News Channel. Now, before I play you, the speech from G. Edward Griffin, April 3, 1969, I went on AI to find out what AI said about him. And they said he's a controversial figure whose credibility depends heavily on the subject matter. Some say he's quite knowledgeable about arguing against the Federal Reserve, long bane of his existence. He talks about globalism, talks about covert political control, promoted claims about alternative medicine that mainstream media, mainstream medical organizations reject, said AI, associated with a lot of conspiracies, including a conspiracy about whether HIV causes AIDS. Some conservatives and libertarians appreciate him, because he raises questions about central banking, about inflation, about debt, about government power. Others find him a conspiracy theorist. So I wanted to give you that background before I play this. Number six.
9: As early as 1928, the communists declared that the racial differences among our people constituted the weakest and most vulnerable point in our social fabric. By constantly probing and straining at this one spot, they calculated that eventually the cloth could be torn apart and that Americans could be divided, weakened, and perhaps even set against each other in open combat. We mustn't kid ourselves into thinking that the communists have placed their agitators only into the black communities. They're working both sides of the street. They want hatred, violence, and bloodshed between the races, and they don't care how they get it or whom they use, even children if necessary. Here is a book that I think ought to be in every home library. It's entitled Color, Communism, and Common Sense by Manning Johnson. He joined the party as a young man because he honestly believed that the communists were trying to improve the conditions of his people. He was a dedicated communist, and eventually he rose to one of the highest ranks. But after many years, he discovered that instead they were merely planning to use his people in a bloody revolution to destroy America. And when he woke up to this, he dropped out of the party and devoted the rest of his life trying to alert his fellow citizens of all races to the true nature of the Communist Party as he knew it to be.

0: from the inside. Manning Johnson said, "Black rebellion was what Moscow wanted. Bloody racial conflict would split America. During the confusion, demoralization and panic would set in. Then finally the Reds say, workers stop work. Many of them seize arms by attacking arsenals. Street fights become frequent. Under the leadership of the Communist Party, the workers organize revolutionary committees to be in command of the uprising. Armed workers seize the principal government offices, invade the residences of the president and his cabinet members, arrest them, declare the old regime abolished, establish their own power." Now, here is a piece of vicious communist propaganda that perhaps some of you have seen. It's called The Crusader. It's written by Robert F. Williams, one of the organizers of the Revolutionary Action Movement. In this issue of The Crusader, the communists call not only for extensive chaos within the cities, but for putting to the torch every village, every forest, every field, and every barn. The plan is for raging fires from one city to the next. The reason? Well, first, there's the value of sheer destruction. Secondly, it would force us to deploy our defenses and rescue units over the widest possible area. The communists point out that as long as our police and National Guard remain concentrated, they're invincible. But if they can be forced to spread out over the entire city and into the countryside as well, then they can be picked off from ambush one by one. And the third value of massive fire to the communists is psychological. The average American, they say, soft and decadent, when he sees billows of black smoke rising from one horizon to the other, when at night the only light he has to see by is the flickering red from flames leaping into the sky, he'll become paralyzed with fear and panic. He'll run away and hide and do nothing to interfere with the guerrilla bands as they strike at the community's power centers. The Crusader explains how to set up sniper units in crowded metropolitan areas, how to manufacture jumbo Molotov cocktails, the gallon jug size, and how to mix the gasoline with certain ingredients to make it burn like napalm, how to pour gasoline into utility manholes in the streets to set fire to the main telephone cables, how to put sulfur tips from matches into air conditioning units and blow up large buildings, how to ignite gas mains and oil storage tanks. It explains how radio-controlled model airplanes can be used to fly explosive charges over heavily guarded fences into gasoline storage areas or munition stockpiles. It even calls for infiltration into the National Guard units. Revolutionaries posing as non-militants for the purpose of getting free military training and for gaining access to critical military supplies and heavy weapons. And then, finally, Robert Williams says this: "Any all-out minority revolution must create a state of crisis wherein almost all of the male population would be forced to remain in their homes to protect their property and families. The middle class is very large, but it is not accustomed to deprivation and terror. Because of its affluence, it has waxed soft. It has no stomach for massive fire, blood, and violence. The motive force behind its life drive is its endless pursuit of prestige, conspicuous consumption, and sensual pleasure. A few years of violent, sporadic, and highly destructive uprisings will set the stage for the grand finale. After the stage is properly set through protracted struggle, America could be brought to her knees in 90 days of highly organized, fierce fighting, sabotage, and massive firestorm." Ladies and gentlemen, the plans and preparations for a communist revolution of force and violence are far advanced. The organization behind these preparations has almost unlimited financial resources, and it provides both training and leadership based upon years of experience in many other countries. Our enemies are deadly serious about their task, and it's nothing short of national suicide for us to continue to ignore their plans and their progress. The violent revolution becomes of primary value to the communists to the extent to which it can be used to condition the masses psychologically to accept the nonviolent revolution, which is offered supposedly as the only alternative. Hoping to avoid further violence and bloodshed, the public is to be pressured into accepting measures that will move the country gradually and legally toward communism, but without calling it that. The strategy of the proletarian revolution calls for the quiet conversion of our government into a communist regime, but under the banner of socialism. Well, what is socialism? All right, let's define it. According to the dictionary, socialism is a political concept based upon the principle of government ownership and control of property, the means of production, and the avenues of commerce.
1: Doesn't that sound like Zoran Mondami to you? Government ownership of grocery stores? I'll freeze the rents of 2 million New Yorkers. We come back. This attack on producers. I'm Larry Elder.

0: With SRN News, I'm Keith Peters in Washington. Oceanwide Expeditions has revealed that 30 passengers disembarked from its cruise ship hit by a hantavirus outbreak on April 24th. They left the ship on the remote island of St. Helena nearly 2 weeks after the first passenger died. The company had previously said that a Dutch man's body was removed there and that his wife also disembarked. She later died in South Africa. Authorities across four continents are tracing contacts of passengers who left the ship. Three passengers have died in the outbreak and several others are sick. The U.S. military said it intercepted Iranian attacks Thursday on three Navy ships in the Strait of Hormuz and targeted Iranian military facilities responsible for attacking U.S. forces. On Wall Street, the Dow down by 313 points. This is SRN News.
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10: Ideological subversion is the process which is legitimate, overt, and open. You can see it with your own eyes. All you have to do, all American mass media has to do, is to unplug their bananas from their ears, open up their eyes, and they can see it. There is no mystery. There is nothing to do with espionage. I know that espionage intelligence gathering looks more romantic. It sells more deodorants through the advertising, probably. That's why your Hollywood producers are so crazy about James Bond type of thrillers. But in reality, the main emphasis of the KGB is not in the area of intelligence at all. According to my opinion and opinion of many defectors of my caliber, only about 15% of time, money, and manpower is spent on espionage as such. The other 85% is a slow process which we call either ideological subversion or active measures, активные мероприятия in the language of the KGB, or psychological warfare. What it basically means is to change the perception of reality of every American to such an extent that despite of the abundance of information, no one is able to come to sensible conclusions in the interests of defending themselves, their families, their community, and their country. It's a great brainwashing process which goes very slow, and it's divided in four basic stages. The first one being demoralization. It takes from 15 to 20 years to demoralize a nation. Why that many years? Because this is the minimum number of years which requires to educate one generation of students in the country of your enemy, exposed to the ideology of the enemy. In other words, Marxism-Leninism ideology is being pumped into the soft heads of at least three generations of American students without being challenged or counterbalanced by the basic values of Americanism, American patriotism. The result you can see, most of the people who graduated in the 60s, dropouts or half-baked intellectuals, are now occupying the positions of power in the government, civil service, business, mass media, educational system. You are stuck with them. You cannot get rid of them. They are contaminated. They are programmed to think and react to certain stimuli in a certain pattern. You cannot change their mind, even if you expose them to authentic information, even if you prove that white is white and black is black, you still cannot change the basic perception and the logic of behavior. In other words, these people, the process of demoralization is complete and irreversible. To get rid society of these people, you need another 20 or 15 years to educate a new generation of patriotically minded and common sense people who would be acting in favor and in the interests of the United States society.
5: And yet these people who have been programmed and, as you say, in place, and
10: yes,
5: who are favorable to an opening with the Soviet concept,
10: mm-hmm,
5: these are the very people who would be marked for extermination in this country?
10: Most of them, yes. Mm-hmm. Simply because the psychological shock when they will see in future what the beautiful society of equality and social justice means in practice, obviously they will revolt. They will be very unhappy, frustrated people. And the Marxist-Leninist regime does not tolerate these people. They will join the links of dissenters.
5: Yes.
10: Unlike in present United States, there will be no place for dissent in future Marxist-Leninist America. Here you can get popular like Daniel Ellsberg and filthy rich like Jane Fonda for being dissident, for criticizing your Pentagon. In future, these people will be simply squashed like cockroaches. Nobody is going to pay them nothing for their beautiful, noble ideas of equality. This they don't understand, and it will be the greatest shock for them, of course. The demoralization process in the United States is basically completed already. For the last 25 years, actually it's over-fulfilled, because demoralization now reaches such areas where previously not even Comrade Andropov and all his experts would even dream of such a tremendous success. Most of it is done by Americans to Americans, thanks to lack of moral standards. As I mentioned before, exposure to true information does not matter anymore. A person who was demoralized is unable to assess true information. The facts tell nothing to him.
9: Now, you get the point. 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
9: 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I am Larry Elder. We are Salem News Channel, pitting races against each other, pitting classes.

0: Seattle had a response when asked about people leaving the state because of their newly passed wealth tax. Here's what socialist Seattle Mayor Katie Wilson said. Number five.
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8: 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I am Larry Elder. We are Salem News Channel. Karen is in Fairfield, California. 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

0: Joe, thank you for calling.
1: Thank you for taking my call. I had a question. Were the Democrats really the party of slavery and the KKK and the Jim Crow?
0: Yes, and the Confederacy.
1: And have...
0: Let's not forget that.
1: Did they change over the... Have they changed any over the years?
0: Yeah, they've changed over the years. But my point is that they're still acting as if nothing has changed, that America remains systemically racist. We all know at one time it was, but it's not now. But the Democrats keep talking about systemic racism. The fact that the Supreme Court now says you can't use race in designing a district means Jim Crow 2.0. They're the ones who did Jim Crow 1.0. So maybe they know.
1: Why do black Democrats cling to the party that created the KKK and the Jim Crow and the Confederate?
0: That's a very good question. And the answer, Karen, is that they at one time were Republicans because, of course, Abraham Lincoln was a Republican. They switched because of the New Deal during the Great Depression. Almost within a matter of a few years, the majority of them began voting for the Democratic Party. There was another big increase in the 1960s. But this is the party of Jim Crow, party of slavery, party of the Confederacy, the party of the Dred Scott decision. The Supreme Court Chief Justice Roger Taney, who wrote that decision, was appointed by a Democrat president. They're the party that resisted the Brown versus Board of Education with that so-called Southern Manifesto. Party that voted against the 13th Amendment, the 14th Amendment, the 15th Amendment. And it's interesting because you have someone like Simone Sanders, who is a aide to Bernie Sanders and to Joe Biden, talking about the 14th and 15th Amendment were never repealed. They just stopped being enforced. Well, your party never wanted them in the first place. Number 11.
2: They should not unilaterally disarm. But to be very clear, this is about power. This is all about power. And at the end of the day, Republicans are able to do what they are doing because they control a number of state legislatures. They control a number of governorships.
3: Most of them.
2: And most of them, exactly. And in America, America's policy is made in the state legislatures. This is exactly, I'm going to keep saying it, what happened after Reconstruction. The 14th and 15th Amendments were never repealed. They just stopped being enforced. And the courts aided and abetted in that. The state legislatures aided and abetted in that. The governors, the business community aided and abetted in that.
0: Jim Crow was Democrats. George Wallace, segregation now, segregation tomorrow, segregation forever, the Democrat. Democrats are the party that opposes color blindness. They want color coordination as long as they oversee the coordination. 888-971-SAGE. I am Larry Elder. See you tomorrow. God bless.
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12: News this hour from Town Hall. I'm Keith Peters in Washington. The U.S. military has intercepted Iranian attacks on three U.S. Navy ships as they transited the Strait of Hormuz. and targeted Iranian military facilities responsible for attacking U.S. forces. U.S. Ambassador to the United Nations Michael Wall says a newly proposed U.N. Security Council resolution aimed at safeguarding international maritime routes in the Strait of Hormuz has received broad international support.
3: If a country chooses to oppose such a simple proposition, do they really want peace? As energy and food costs rise for the world's peoples, and if aid fails to reach the very people that the countries in the council claim to care about, what does that really say for the UN? What does that say for these countries?
12: He says no country should oppose measures protecting global trade and humanitarian aid shipments. Health authorities across four continents Thursday were tracking down and monitoring passengers who disembarked a hantavirus-stricken cruise ship before its deadly outbreak was detected, and trying to trace others who may have come into contact with them since then. Dutch epidemiologist Dr. Chantal Rovers says most people are not at risk, except for those who are on the hantavirus-stricken ship or exposed to an infected passenger.
13: Usually the instruction is if you develop symptoms that they need to call either the public health institute or a doctor.
12: The Argentine investigators suspect a Dutch couple may have contracted the virus while on a bird-watching trip before they boarded the cruise ship. On Wall Street, the Dow down by 313 points, the NASDAQ dropped 32, the S&P 500 lower by 28. More at townhall.com.
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12: French prosecutors are seeking charges against Elon Musk and his social platform X.
16: The Paris Public Prosecutor's Office said it has opened an investigation into X on charges including complicity in possessing and distributing child sexual abuse images and unlawfully collecting personal data. It's also investigating charges of disseminating non-consensual images or other content and denial of crimes against humanity.
12: Correspondent Bill Alexander reporting. The United States Postal Service is considering a rule change that would allow anyone to sell handguns through the mail for the first time in nearly 100 years. A 1927 law prohibits the shipment of handguns through USPS unless they are from licensed retailers. The Justice Department says they believe the 1927 law is unconstitutional. News and analysis at townhall.com. From Washington, I'm Keith Peters.
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1: From the wild world of D.C. politics to America's culture clash, brace yourself for the reality check you've been waiting for. The one and only Mike Gallagher.
2: May we never lose sight of the country that you and I are blessed to be living in. May we never forget it. May we never take it for granted. Today is the National Day of Prayer. And every year we devote a lot of time to the simple act of praying. And I'm going to begin every hour with my prayer. And then I invite you to join us. We're going to give you a special voicemail number to call. And going in and out of breaks, we'll be playing your prayers. I ask that you keep them fairly brief, fairly concise, 30 seconds or less, so we can get a lot of voices on today's Mike Gallagher Show. And I'll give you the number in just a moment. Feel free to write it down. If you'd like to pray for our country, pray for America, pray for our leaders, whatever you want to pray for. Let's get it out there in the universe. Let's go through the process of praying on today's National Day of Prayer. Heavenly Father, we come before your throne with grateful hearts, thanking you for the blessings of liberty and the rich heritage of faith that founded this great nation. As we gather across America to seek your face, grant wisdom, courage, and clarity to our leaders, our military, and all who serve in positions of authority. Guide my words today on this program, Lord. Let them reflect your truth. Defend the principles of our Constitution, protect the innocent, strengthen our families, and point my audience toward righteousness and hope in Christ. Shield our country from division and evil. Revive our spirit of unity under your sovereign hand and draw us nearer to you as a people. We pray all this in the mighty name of Jesus Christ, our Lord. Amen. Here's the number where you can also express your prayers. 212-419-4665. Jot it down. And you can call. I threw this at Eric at the last minute, but once again, The Rock comes through. Eric The Rock Hansen puts it together. Do you have a new outgoing message yet or no? Is it just your voicemail? Because I think it's Eric's voicemail in his office. You might want to maybe just a gentle, respectful suggestion coming from the boss. You might want to do a little outgoing message. Leave your prayer here at the tone. But that's okay for now, even if you hear, hello, my name is Eric Hansen. I'm a fourth-degree black belt. I've been putting up with Mike Gallagher for 25 years, so pray for me. That could be your outgoing message. Pray for Eric and Tracy and Yasmin and Alex, because they got to deal with me every day. Believe me, they're praying enough, so pray for them. Make it easier. Lighten their burden. lessen their burden. But if you'd like to share your prayer with our audience, and again, we ask that you keep it to about, 45 seconds, 30 seconds or so, so we can get a lot of prayers on the show, and then we'll go in and out of breaks with your prayers and put them in any way you want. Again, the prayer line, if you will, our voicemail number, 212-419-4665. That's 212-419-4665. What Marco Rubio said this week, from the White House press briefing was a sort of prayer, an acknowledgement of the greatness of America. Do you know that every day that passes, there continues to be more support for Marco Rubio being the 2028 presidential nominee on the Republican ticket? There was some weird situation. I don't know how this came about, but the other day, he actually, I guess, filled in for Caroline Leavitt. Is she off having her baby? Because I know she was about 9 months pregnant. She was ready to have that baby any moment. But for whatever reason, Marco Rubio, the Secretary of State, took on another duty the other day. He was the White House, acting White House press secretary. During that briefing, there was an exchange with a reporter where he shared his hope for America. Again, this sounds a little bit prayerful to me. It was brilliant, and it is a reminder that Marco Rubio may indeed be the 2028 presidential nominee for the Republican Party. Here he was the other day at the White House.
3: My hope for America?
4: And how do you personally deal with that?
3: Yeah, look, I mean, my hope for America is what it's always been. I think it's the hope I hope we all share. We want it to continue to be the place where anyone from anywhere can achieve anything, where you're not limited by the circumstances of your birth, by the color of your skin, by your ethnicity, but frankly, it's a place where you are able to overcome challenges and achieve your full potential. I think that should be the goal of every country in the world, frankly, but I think in the U.S., we're not perfect. Our history is not one of perfection, but it's still better than anybody else's history, and ours is a story of perpetual improvement. Each generation has left the next generation of Americans freer, more prosperous, safer, and that is our goal as well. But it is a unique and exceptional country, and as we come upon this 250-year anniversary, I think we have a lot to learn and be proud of in our history. It is one of perpetual and continuous improvement, where each generation has done its part to bring us closer to fulfilling the vision that the founders of this country had upon its founding. So,
2: okay, I'm going to say it. I think he's going to be the nominee. I really do. I've been struggling with this. I love J.D. Vance. I respect J.D. Vance. I know he's the heir apparent. I think it's going to be Marco Rubio. Every day, Marco Rubio takes a position, expresses a belief, demonstrates leadership, maturity, wisdom, a worldview that the base respects. It seems to me that he has a bunch of positive attributes, admittedly some of which are very intangible. He possesses a likability and a respect that I don't think J.D. Vance necessarily possesses. Again, not to say anything detrimental about J.D. Vance. I just think it's going to be Marco Rubio. And I've been sort of hinting about this for weeks. I'm deciding right now, I'll make it official. I know there was a guy that came down a golden escalator in a building in Midtown Manhattan a number of years ago, and I told you he's going to be the nominee. Wait and see who was right. Hate to say I told you so, but I told you so. Don't want to pat myself on the back too hard, but I was right. Listen to your old big mouth talk show host again. Marco Rubio is going to be the nominee in 2028. And he's got a great position on Iran, and I want to share that with you as well. I'm really a little annoyed right now at the neocons, the chattering class of neocons who are upset at even the possibility of Trump bringing an end to this war in Iran. It's like they don't want the war to ever end. I've known for a long time, there are neocons in our party who are never satisfied if a war comes to an end. Hugh Hewitt, who's a friend and a colleague, who we're going to try to maybe see if I can get him on the show and explain to me why he's trashing President Trump and the administration for trying to bring this thing to an end. Hugh is calling the reporting that Trump is negotiating a deal to bring an end to the fighting, to the bombing and all, a terrible, disastrous deal. What's Trump thinking, basically, he's saying? Well, he's thinking that Americans don't want this thing to go on much longer. And there's no way around that. And I know that's going to come as a shock to the establishment class, the Lindsey Graham faction of the Republican Party. But I got news for you. Most Americans don't want this thing to go on forever. And most Americans understand there's not going to be a magic wand you can wave to make evil mullahs somehow good guys. So I don't know what the Hugh, and again, Hugh's a friend. And I'm going to invite him on to see if he can join us to talk, explain why he is deeply critical of the reporting that the Trump administration is about to land a deal to end the war in Iran. Because ultimately, I think Americans are ready for this thing to end. So let's turn it all over to you, 800-655-MIKE. We'll see if Eric can get that voicemail thing up and running, and maybe coming back, we'll start to share some of your prayers with this audience on this National Day of Prayer 2026. 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Let's get your take on all of it. 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
2: 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You have courage. 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
3: Us and my prayers up for this country, for our nation, that we return it back to God. And prayer for our troops and our president and his cabinet. And for Israel, and for Mike, and all the Salem newscast. And thank you so much, Lord, for all you do. Amen.
4: Amen. Thank you very much. Thanks for that prayer. It's National Day of Prayer 2026. And again, we'll be inviting you to share your prayers with us all throughout the show today. The voicemail number is 212-419-4665. Eric said he's already overwhelmed with prayers that are coming in on our voicemail line. Thank you, ma'am, for your prayers. They mean a lot. You know what's an answer to the grilling world prayers? You tired of grilling things that don't turn out right? I love corn on the cob, and I've tried for years to grill corn on the cob. It gets charred on one side, and it stays uncooked on the other. It's awful. Until I heard about and learned about and started using My Grilly. 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Different sizes. 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If you're watching right now on Salem News Channel, you can see this stainless steel grilling basket. 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I mean, this thing is a miracle. 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On the text line, Ohio writes, we're going to see the Dems pivot on their view of the war. Now they want the war to continue because they want gas to be $4, $5, $6 a gallon. Try to follow the bouncing ball. Do the Democrats want the war to end or not? Now that Trump's trying to bring it to an end, you wait and see. They're going to embrace the neocon view that we ought to have this thing continue. Jerry's in St. Paul, Minnesota. We'll start there, 25 past the hour. Jerry, how are you?
5: I'm good, Mike. Thank you.
4: You bet.
5: I'm wondering if it's not so much that they don't want it to end as much as they want the regime to go away. I feel I hear Hugh say that a lot. They don't trust it, and quite honestly, I don't trust the mullahs either.
4: Oh, I don't trust them. I don't trust them. But how do you make a regime? How do you make a regime go away?
5: Well, we've taken
4: out the Ayatollah. We've taken out the top military commanders. We've crippled their military. You know, they're a lot of them are spread out. They're in hiding. There's a ton of them. You know, we could wish bad leaders go away, but it isn't going to happen. So then what?
5: Well, and coming from experience, I grew up in a third world country where we had a dictator. It actually took the people inside our country to change that.
4: Exactly. Exactly. But if that doesn't happen, Jerry, the problem is if that doesn't happen, then what do we do? The last thing we should do, here's the dirty little secret. Americans don't want another forever war. And I'm sorry, I've reached out to Hugh because I want to share with you, at least through his column. He wrote a column at FoxNews.com about his opposition to this reported deal with Iran that President Trump is reportedly trying to bring to fruition. If we can get Hugh on the show to explain it, I'd love it. I respect him. I disagree with him a lot of times on establishment Washington issues. He's an establishment guy, and I'm definitely not. I've been a Trump supporter, unwavering, from day one. And one of the most effective promises he made was that he is committed to keeping us out of endless wars. I think what he calls endless stupid wars. But I want you to hear the other point of view, and I want to share with you, at least if we can't get Hugh in person, I'll at least share with you his column. I also have got to reach out to Peter in Atlanta. I got into a big argument with Tracy yesterday because Tracy thought we should have sent this guy the $20 bill. He was the guy, he's the liberal who loves to call and argue with me, and I got something a little bit wrong yesterday, so I've got to apologize to him, and I'm probably going to wind up sending him the stupid $20. Tell you about that and more coming up. What's the biggest driver of inflation? 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
10: With SRN News, I'm John Scott. The U.S. military intercepted Iranian attacks on three U.S. Navy ships as they transited the Strait of Hormuz and targeted Iranian military facilities responsible for attacking U.S.s. The U.S. Central Command said in a social media post, U.S. forces intercepted unprovoked Iranian attacks and responded with self-defense strikes. U.S. jobless claim applications rose last week, but remain at historically low levels despite elevated inflation and other economic headwinds. The number of Americans filing for unemployment benefits for the week ending May 2nd rose by 10,000 to 200,000, according to the Labor Department. The NCAA expands its March Madness tournament by 8 teams. It will add more early round games in the first week without altering the overall format. This is SRN News.
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19: This is Alex from Wisconsin. Dear Lord, we pray for this country. We pray for global friction to be eased. And we pray for the hearts of people that have gone cold with loving one another, that we would return to that and put others ahead of ourselves and be more grateful for the things that we have. You all provide all of it for us, and we need to remain grateful. These things we ask, and thank you. In Jesus' name, amen.
4: Love that. Thank you. Thank you on this National Day of Prayer. 26 before the hour. Now, I got to hurry here because Peter already informed my producer. He's got places to go, people to see, things to do, and I want to delay him. Yesterday, I asked for a Democrat to call the show and try to articulate one policy, just one, that's better than anything that the Democrats have to offer that's better than anything that's currently being implemented by Republicans. Peter called. Now, Peter calls all the time. Peter calls a lot. Nothing wrong with that. Peter's in Atlanta. He likes to mix it up. He likes to argue. He didn't really give us any policies yesterday, but we had a back and forth about ICE and about the shooting death of Renee Good. Now, Peter, you're back, right?
20: I am. I'm honored to be back.
4: Okay, now, and you've already told us. Well, it's an honor to have you back because we left on a bad note yesterday. And I'm my day, you know what my prayer is? That I can be more patient with people like you. So I'm trying to be more patient. I'm trying to have a little more grace. And I offered you
20: $20. Together, Mike. You have to take me to the Tony. Yeah. Sorry.
4: You want, the Lost Boys was kind of overrated. All right, and although it's a good show. Now, Peter, $20 bill, you really wanted that 20. Does there anything you need to share with us financially? Are you struggling? I mean, how bad do you need that $20?
20: I'm fine, Mike. I was just...
4: You're okay?
20: We all get excited. Yes, I'm fine.
4: All right. Well, and I should have given it to, and then Tracy and I got into a big argument because she's taken your information to mail you the $20 bill. Because what I said was, I'll bribe a Democrat. I'll give you $20 if you can call and give me What? And you didn't give me anything. You just yelled about ice. And we got into an argument about ice.
20: No, that's not
4: turned
20: fair.
4: Out,
20: I listed five things, and you picked ice.
4: Well, and I was wrong. I think I was mistaken, because I was a little troubled after we talked, and then I went home and I looked it up, and I think, owe you an apology. So, which is hard for me to do. But this is the National Day of Prayer, so I'm filled with God's grace
20: God
4: today.
20: God bless.
4: First of all, if you're watching right now on Salem News Channel, I'm holding the $20 bill. We're going to send it to you, so you're going to get the 20. You happy?
20: I'm thrilled, Mike.
4: Second of all, I said that the officer who shot and killed Renee Good as she was gunning her vehicle towards him in Minneapolis was totally exonerated. And you said you weren't sure of that. And you seemed confused by that. And then I was a little bit confused because I know I read it. I'm not hallucinating. Yeah. It's not exactly true. He wasn't totally exonerated. He's been reassigned. The Justice Department announced that they're not going to pursue any civil rights investigation. But it isn't really accurate to say that he is completely out of the woods yet. So I was mistaken.
20: Yeah.
4: Go ahead.
20: Can I ask you something here? Did you read, because I did the same thing you did. And I felt like I read yesterday that Hennepin County is saying that they continue to have an investigation going of him, right? Because there's like state and local level, and then there's federal.
4: Right,
20: so what I was reading was you can't really be exonerated, or it's tricky to say that you're exonerated.
4: Correct.
20: If no one ever brings charges, right? It's not like...
4: Exactly. I mean, it could go on forever.
20: Like you get charged, and then the charges
4: are dumped,
20: right?
4: But it could be open-ended for months and months or years. Exactly. And the other problem, but see, here's what I based it on, and it's my mistake. There was a narrative on X that there was a meme that went out that said that the officer that shot her has been totally cleared of all charges. But it was, all that was an internet meme, and then that went viral. But that isn't even true. So that was what I was basing it on.
20: Because if there are no charges, you can't be exonerated of charges that never were. You know, anyway.
4: Yeah.
20: I think. You know, I think just, and I'm sure you would agree that just looking at sort of the political world, if anyone is probably more likely to bring charges, though they might have a hard time for jurisdictional issues, it's probably going to be Hennepin County. Like, it's a little hard to imagine that the federal government, that this,
4: well, that,
20: I, mean, I think, anyway.
4: That was my point. Of all places that would exonerate him or not charge him. So, anyway, I wanted to set the record straight. And by the way, while I got you, I know you got to run, but give me 60 seconds on a Democrat who is opposing the Trump administration's position on Iran. What do you think should happen next from your perspective on Iran?
20: I think Iran's a hot mess. I mean, I think how is Trump actually going to get out of this, right?
4: Well,
20: I mean,
4: I'm asking you. That's what I'm at. Don't try not to attack. Just give me
20: no.
4: From your perspective. Do you want the thing to continue? Do you want us to pull out? Where do you think we should do next?
20: I mean, probably some version, and you know, you are not going to agree with this, but like, some version of significant troop drawdown and like getting back to the actual negotiating table. I mean, I know that the folks on your side of the aisle thought that JPLA was a joke, but from my point of view, I think it was a better, like, was it perfect? Probably not, but was it a better status quo ante than we have now? I think so, right?
4: This will shock you. Not only are you going to get the 20, but I don't necessarily even disagree with you on Iran. Peter, you got to go. I got to go. You're a good sport. $20 in the mail. Tracy, you win. Give the guy the $20. Get him off our backs. It sounds like a pretty nice guy, even though he's generally wrong. But he's a good sport for coming back on the show. And I am sorry. You know, you got to be careful. Some of this stuff, this is the problem of going down the proverbial internet rabbit hole. The rabbit hole that says, oh, the charges were dropped, the guy was exonerated, and that went on. And that's what I kind of based it on, and I was wrong. So we're going to send Peter his $20. Maybe I'll tell you what I'll do. I'll also include a book. 50 Things Liberals Love to Hate. And I'll sign that book. Maybe some of that will sink in. So what do we do now with Iran? I mean, okay, armchair quarterbacks, what do you want to do next? Here was Brett Baer last night on Fox News Channel. He had a conversation with President Trump about the next steps in Iran. And in case you haven't heard, Axios is reporting that there's a one-page memorandum that the administration has presented to Iran to try to bring this thing to a conclusion, end the war, begin negotiations about what happens with their Ukrainian stockpiles. And folks like Hugh Hewitt are saying that's a terrible deal, that it's disastrous, that we can't trust them. Here was how Brett Baer reported it last night on Fox News.
16: We're in the middle of this, what the president is looking at on this proposal, this one-pager, this memorandum of understanding. I talked to him today, and there was this sense of optimism, not, I'd say cautious optimism, that they maybe get to a deal within a week. However, at the same time, you have the United Nations. Iran has introduced a new mechanism, the Persian Gulf Strait Authority, to regulate maritime transit through the strategic Strait of Hormuz. That's according to Iranian state media. Under the system, vessels intended to pass through the strait will receive guidance from an official email address outlining the rules for transit. Ships are required to comply with the framework and obtain prior authorization before crossing the waterway. That doesn't seem like it's going to fly.
4: Now, I'm not privy to briefings. I'm not privy to classified intelligence material. But last night, my friend and colleague, Hugh Hewitt, went on Fox News and called this reported new deal a disaster unfolding in real time. Hugh called it a terrible deal, said that Iran should be barred from uranium enrichment forever. He posted in a tweet on X, President Trump never gives up leverage. Why would he start now with Iran on the ropes? And, you know, again, not unreasonable questions. What I think is unreasonable is doubting Trump's ability to get this done. This is what makes me a little bit crazy of folks who jump on and off the Trump bandwagon. Not to say you can't be critical of things that President Trump is doing. But on the other hand, what sensitive, privileged intelligence documents and information does any pundit have to embark upon a path to condemn Trump's deal if this reporting is correct? You know what? I'm going to boil it down to a real simple expression I use a lot. Trust Trump. Trust him. He knows what he's doing. He's got you don't think Marco Rubio knows what he's doing? He's got an amazing team. You don't think J.D. Vance is skilled? You don't think these folks that are advising him have a clue? So what do you want to see happen next? And do you believe that Hugh's criticism is justified? 800-655-MIKE. 800-655-6453, 17 before the hour. 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
1: Danny, what's on your mind?
2: Clara, I'm thinking about Canada.
1: It's a beautiful place. When do you want to go?
2: I wasn't planning on actually going there.
1: Uh-oh, I can see the wheels turning in your mind.
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1: Well, what does that have to do? 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
2: I'm going to do my best.
1: You're just going to pick up the phone and call the Canadian government?
2: No, I've hired a couple of ex-U.S. attorneys. They've got experience talking to governments of other countries.
1: You're serious about this, aren't you?
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3: The Lord of my God, have mercy on me and all who hear this. Unremarkable sinners. In Jesus Christ's name, amen.
4: Thank you. 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Lots of text messages about my belief that Marco Rubio will be the Republican nominee for president in 2028. Darren in Minneapolis has been waiting patiently. Hang in there, Darren. You're coming up next to weigh in as well. Let me weigh in on pain relief, because every day we get to tell you about the Relief Factor way of living your life without back, leg, neck, shoulder, hip pain. Relief Factor has been the godsend that many of us have hoped for and prayed for. Relief Factor, a great company. These folks have a heart for the hurting. And the testimonials keep coming in over and over. Almost every day we get somebody like George. George is a hardworking guy. He lives in Oregon. Spends 10 hours a day in a garbage truck. It's a tough job. But he was also made tougher because he was dealing with a sore right knee that just wouldn't even bend. He started taking Relief Factor

0: and goes much further than a J.D. Vance would.
1: Darren in Minneapolis, thanks for your patience. What do you think?
2: I agree with that 100%. Yeah. And I said that about Dean Stiller. Is that okay? Hello.
1: Yeah, I got you. You said that about who?
2: I said that a few weeks ago about Marco Rubio. Mm-hmm. Yep, he's going to be the guy, and it's either going to be Cash Patel as vice president or Hegseth.
1: Ooh, Cash Patel or Pete Hegseth.
2: Yep,
1: interesting.
2: I was on Hegseth. I put money on this. Hegseth, I was 100% for him until that hockey game, seeing Cash Patel down there with the hockey players so excited for America.
1: It was a great moment. He was jubilant and boisterous, and of course he got a lot of flack for that. Got a lot of criticism for it, which is not a big, you know. Now let me flip it around a little bit though. What about a J.D. Vance Marco Rubio ticket? Who beats that ticket?
2: I don't think anybody. I love J.D. Vance, but I think Rubio is a pit bull.
1: Yep. Yeah, and he's a pit bull that's likable. There's a likability factor he has. There's just something about the guy that continues to impress. And the more people get to know him, the better we feel about him. And boy, on this National Day of Prayer, and I am very, very blessed to know that hundreds and hundreds of people are sending in their prayers on our voicemail line. The number is 212. Whoop, it got, Tracy, you blocked it off my line there. 212, let me scroll down here. 212-419-4665 is the prayer hotline, if you will. If you'd like to leave a voicemail, we ask that you try to keep the prayer to about 30 seconds or less. And tell us where you're calling from, maybe with your first name. But this is kind of a time-honored tradition that we've done over the years here on the Mike Gallagher Show to make sure we honor the power of prayer, because there's a lot of darkness in the world. There's a ton of darkness in the world. I just saw that the star of Star Wars, remember Mark Hamill? He played Luke Skywalker, right? And Mark Hamill thought it would be appropriate to post an image of Donald Trump dead in a casket with his hands clasped in front of him, surrounded by daisies, and the caption, "If only." That's what a Hollywood has-been like Mark Hamill, who now believes that he's some political activist, thinks is productive political engagement. A picture of a dead President Trump with the caption, "If only." And of course, this was posted literally days after the third assassination attempt on President Trump's life. The left has completely and utterly and totally normalized killing their political opponents. They don't bat an eye. This guy decided, you know what I'm going to do? I'm rich from the Star Wars franchise. I go to Star Wars conventions and I sign, you know, lightsabers, plastic lightsabers. Now my life is spent going to the Star Wars conventions because I'm going to ride that pony till my last day. And he thinks it's normal to post an image generated by AI of President Trump dead in a casket, with the caption, "If only." This is today's Democrats. This is the Democrat Party. This is what you're going to have to choose between in November. You're going to choose a political party that spews that kind of evil, or you're going to reject it and let them be reduced to their Star Wars conventions in Peoria, Illinois. Choose wisely, Obi-Wan. The redistricting battle continues, and boy, there was a battle on the 5 yesterday. They took apart Jessica Tarlov. And you know I got to play that clip for you. Let's continue on this National Day of Prayer, our Thursday.

0: The episode of the Mike Gallagher Show. Stick around. 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
8: News this hour from Town Hall. I'm John Scott. Thousands of Christians across the nation commemorating the 75th annual National Day of Prayer, as they do every first Thursday in May at the U.S. Capitol today. Housing and Urban Development Secretary Scott Turner explains why prayer is so important to the U.S.
9: Prayer is very powerful because Almighty God is powerful. And that truth has guided our great nation through mountaintops and valleys for the past 250 years.
8: The theme of this year's National Day of Prayer comes from 1 Chronicles 16:24, "Declare His glory among the nations, His marvelous works among all the peoples." Tennessee has enacted a new U.S. House map that reshapes what had been a majority black district in Memphis. Bob Agnew reports.
10: The new voting districts signed into law on Thursday by Republican Governor Bill Lee give the GOP a chance to win all nine of the state's congressional seats in the November elections. Tennessee is the first state to adopt new districts since a U.S. Supreme Court ruling last week that districts drawn on the basis of race are unconstitutional. President Trump has urged more Republican-led states to redraw their districts in light of that court ruling. Similar steps are in the works in Louisiana, Alabama, and South Carolina. Bob Agnew reporting.
8: The U.S. military intercepting Iranian attacks on three Navy ships in the Strait of Hormuz and targeted Iranian military facilities responsible for attacking U.S. forces. The exchange occurred as U.S. Navy destroyers transited the Strait of Hormuz. U.S. forces intercepted unprovoked Iranian attacks and responded with self-defense strikes. On the economic front, U.S. jobless claim applications rose last week. The number of Americans filing for unemployment benefits rose by 10,000 to 200,000, according to the Labor Department. More on these stories from townhall.com.
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8: One budget airline's expansion plans are primed to take off.
12: Air Asia is ordering 150 Airbus A220-300 jets valued at roughly $19 billion. This is the largest single order ever placed for the A220 plane. Air Asia says the aircraft's fuel efficiency and lower emissions are crucial for coping with high fuel prices and are a key part of its expansion plan. The jets can carry up to 160 passengers and can help to open smaller markets. Rich Thomason reporting.
8: McDonald's posting better than expected sales in the first quarter, but said high prices for gas and consumer anxiety could dent sales this spring. McDonald's chairman and CEO Chris Kempczinski said the company has been making progress bringing lower income customers back into its stores with combo meal deals and value pricing. Revenues rose 9% in the first quarter. News and analysis at townhall.com.
13: Portions of the following program may be pre-recorded.
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0: It's Kevin McCullough, Monday through Friday, on That Kevin Show. And now, from the Connors and Sullivan Broadcast Studios, the man who is not what he wants to be, but is way grateful that he's not who he used to be, here,
1: all right, welcome in. It is That Kevin Show for Thursday. And as we've been talking all week long, we are live at the Independent Women's Forum Annual Summit in Washington, D.C. from the beautiful Waldorf Astoria, or as it will always be in my heart, the Trump International in Washington, D.C. Carrie Lucas is joining us. She's been with us before, but she's the head of Independent Women and Women's Voice and all the subsidiaries that you guys do. Carrie, you're the busiest organization in D.C. Thank you for inviting us down. Thank you for hosting us. What are you hoping people will accomplish and take away today?
2: You know, first, thank you so much for being here, and we love that you guys are going to be covering this, and they're covering this for us today. You know, I feel like this is a big part of today is a celebration. Because I do think that there's a lot to celebrate, and a lot of the news seems to miss that. And a lot of American women, I think, you know, hear a lot of negativity, and there's really a lot of great stuff going on in the country and a lot of great stuff that's coming down the pike. So we're going to be talking about that, as well as solutions to some of the problems that obviously are still challenge folks.
1: Your people are on my show all the time, and so the people we're talking to on today's broadcast are going to be familiar voices. But for people that are not initiated to Independent Women, and I said this in my column at Town Hall this morning, you're the only think tank group, in my mind, that addresses the whole set of issues that women face. National Organization of Women, you know, a lot of the other groups, they claim to speak for all women, but really they're on the take for the left, and whatever the left is pushing, that's their talking points. What is Independent Women? Why was it founded? What are you guys about?
2: Yeah, you know, I really appreciate that. One of our mottos is all issues are women's issues. I think often when we hear D.C. politicians, and this is a bipartisan thing,
1: right.
2: That the right often falls into this trap too, when we talk about women's issues, it's as if women only exist for the purposes of babies, and the only conversations that revolve around them are related to abortion, and obviously that misses a ton of what women
1: care about. Which even on that issue, just to put a footnote here. The other group leaves out more than half the country just on that issue.
2: Of course, absolutely. Yeah, absolutely. There is. It's really important to recognize that there is. You know, people have. There's just as many folks on each side of that
1: right.
2: issue. But we try to talk about all the other issues that women care about: affordability, healthcare, education, national security, you know, crime. All of those issues that women care about just as much as men, but that are often missing from the public debate when we talk about women in politics.
1: And from that standpoint, you guys are doing a lot of, you're watching data, you're reporting on things that are happening. I know Patrice Onwuka's with me later today, but she's like on the economy, and she's like on the jobs numbers, and she knows it better than anybody else. Why aren't more women involved in the national conversation, since you do have such a big stable of qualified experts?
2: Yeah, you know, I think often with women in the economy, women are almost, again, pushed aside and assumed that we only care about those few things that have to do with kids. And obviously, there's a lot of things that, you know, affordability and the economy matter intensely to people who are trying to raise small children and for families. But we know that women also care about the big stuff, macro policy, and gas prices, inflation, and women want to hear about that, which is one of the roles we were really trying to fill.
1: How big is your operation? How long? What created your founding? What was the
2: the origin
1: premise?
2: Story?
1: Yeah.
2: Well, the origin story is that a group of women who watched during the Clarence Thomas hearings, so this is way back over 30 years ago now, were really frustrated, not only that when the media went to talk to women, you know, get women's opinions, that mostly they were talking to the radical left, but when they went to find somebody, a competing voice, it was almost always someone who was defined by pro-life. And obviously, there's a lot of great folks on that side, but that missed a whole lot of people and women who care about, you know, broad conservative values like limited government, economic liberty,
1: low
2: personal
1: taxes.
2: Responsibility. Yeah, exactly. Yeah. And so Independent Women's Forum was created to fill that gap, and we've been growing ever since.
1: You welcome all women, but you also do understand the importance of family. You talk about the importance of family in policy. You talk about children and child rearing because women in the country in a large number deal with those issues. And this is something that no matter how much the left would like to isolate everybody and keep people kind of in the corners of society, you guys are like, no, we're going to talk about it all. And just on that point, let me just say this. You guys have been the only women's group that has taken the aggressive fight of protecting our daughters in their locker rooms and in their sports fields with any type of intensity, and we've needed you so badly on that front.
2: Well, thank you. Yeah, absolutely. You know, that was such a really clarifying issue, I think, for people around the country. And I do think that there's a lot of people in the middle whose eyes were open when they realized just how the radical left and, you know, the so-called women's movement, you know, all of those kind of hard left
1: organizations. Those fake people I was talking about.
2: Yeah, exactly. You know, we do have, so there are some kind of principal leftist feminists who've joined us on this, but so many of those organizations, like, you know, there's something called like the National Women's Sports Organization that is supposed to be for women in sports, and they are on the wrong side of this. They are fighting for men to be in women's sports, for heaven's sakes. It's crazy. And I think a lot of people woke up and realized, you know, that we're on the side, far from that character, it's the left that's really gone off the rails.
1: Well, you brought Riley Gaines and Martina Navratilova in the same bus together to go around the country and talk about that
2: there
1: issue.
2: You go.
1: You don't get more polarized than that, and yet united on that.
2: Absolutely. It was. That is true.
1: And that's another thing I want to emphasize. You guys are really actively thinking strategic and tactics, because you go out, you don't just stay in Washington and issue press releases. You put people on buses and you send them to places, and they make speeches and they get involved with the grassroots.
2: Exactly. And one of the things we've really leaned into in recent years is exactly what you're talking with, this idea of storytelling. You know, we have, as you know, some of our fabulous staff and policy experts.
1: Well, Kelsey Bowler was my first IWF person, and she was on my show before she was with you guys.
2: Oh, really? Oh, yeah.
1: So when she started the features, and it blew people away.
2: Exactly. Because all of a sudden we realized that, you know, it's one thing for those of us who study policy to be able to present the data, and we think it's really convincing, and it can be, but wow, when you can have somebody who can tell the story of how policy has impacted their lives, whether that's, you know, a business owner talking about what regulations have really done to their business,
1: right,
2: or one of those women that faced a man in sports or in a locker room or in a prison, which, as you know, we've been really active in that area. You know, it brings a whole different level of intensity to issues and opens people's eyes up to the kind of the human consequences.
1: Well, as a husband of a woman I love very much and the father of a daughter who I hope will grow into one that, you know, loves her country and represents her faith and family well, I am so grateful that you're here speaking out, doing what you've got to do. And real quickly, final 10, 20 seconds, what are the highlights of today for people that are not going to be able to be?
2: Yeah, you know, we have just a fabulous policy summit here today where we're talking about, you know, all those issues that we've mentioned, you know, affordability, we're talking about national security, and then tonight we're going to have a big gala where we celebrate the America's 250th. And I'm really excited about that because I think that too often when we talk about women in our founding, people think like, oh, women were left out. No, we are the blessed heiresses of that founding, and we should be really ready to celebrate.
1: Well said, Carrie Lucas. Thanks for stopping by.
2: Thanks for having
1: me. Appreciate it. It's a special broadcast with the Independent Women's Forum from Washington. Kevin McCullough coming right back. It's that Kevin Show.
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8: 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The Answer. 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This is AM 1070 and FM 1033. The Answer. Here he is from New York. That Kevin. Kevin McCullough.
1: Welcome back. It's That Kevin Show, thatkevinshow.com. Thank you for the 419 cities and affiliates that take us today. Special broadcast from the, well, I call it the Trump International. It's a Waldorf Astoria in Washington, D.C. It was the Trump International until they didn't like him having his name on it anymore, but now doing a great job as the Waldorf in D.C. And that voice, it's not a radio talent, although she probably could be, Heather Higgins, the CEO of Independent Women's Voice and the chairman of Independent Women's Forum. We just spoke with Kerry Lucas, got a good kind of cross-section of the vision of what today's all about. You've never been with us before, and I'm sad about that. We'll have you back. But talk to us about what you're excited about in bringing these people together today and tonight.
10: Today is our gala, and we're having a policy summit this afternoon. And the gala started out initially as a way to celebrate women. A constant challenge that we have observed is that the left is very busy celebrating women of the left and acts as though women who don't agree with them don't exist or aren't women. That's just bizarre.
1: And yet, sometimes they actually champion who literally are not women.
10: At this point, yes. Yeah. Back when we started this a while ago, that wasn't on anybody's radar. But this selectivity, the omission, not genuinely being interested in all women, just those that are useful at the moment for their cause, I think something that has disenchanted a lot of women over time. I mean, you remember back with Bill Clinton, a lot of women who had thought of themselves as being of the left, like Tammy Bruce, had an epiphany that the left really wasn't about women when they watched how they would protect Clinton despite his behavior. And one of the things that we've seen that now on steroids with is, for example, the men and women's sports issue,
1: yeah.
10: which is not just men and women's sports. It's men and women's prisons. It's men in
1: public
10: battered
1: bathrooms.
10: Women's shelters.
1: Right.
10: Yes, it's just madness. But if you are of the left, you claim to have an interest in children. You claim to have an interest in women. You claim to have an interest in minorities. But the reality is that if you look at so much of what they do, and part of what makes it really almost evil is you take something that is against someone's best interest and you get them to feel that the way they have to feel good about themselves is by supporting something that hurts them and the people that they really are interested in helping.
1: That's insidious.
10: Yes.
1: I mean, truly heinous.
10: But you see it again and again in these different policies. And a lot of it is, I think, a lot of well-intended people who are not nefarious, not evil. They just look at the surface intentions. But we at Independent Women are interested in actually looking at the results of policies. Does something actually help the communities it's supposed to serve?
1: Well, that's always been the methodology of the left, is to play on emotion, emphasize the horrificness of whatever they're pitching is evil, and then saying we're going to fix it, and yet the solutions never come there, and there's never accountability for the solutions.
10: The solutions are worse than the problem
1: almost always.
10: Yes. I mean, watching them destroy entire neighborhoods in the name
1: of
10: urban
1: renewal. I'm in New York right now,
10: yeah.
1: and we're dealing with a a Marxist mayor who's literally ripping apart the world's greatest city. It's really...
10: Yes, and one of the books, for your listeners who are interested, John Haidt wrote a marvelous book, I think around 2014, and he wrote it as originally a liberal trying to persuade Democrats that they needed to not just write off conservatives. And he did a deep dive into what people believed and why they believed. Most of the reviews of his book stop halfway through because there were so many interesting observations about the range of values that mattered a lot to conservatives and the very small universe of values, basically harm and fairness, that mattered to the left. But what was really interesting about that book, and it's called The Righteous Mind, is his epiphany at the end, which is that all of these grand projects of the left that are going to save the human condition in one form or another are based on a fundamental misunderstanding of human nature.
1: Mm-hmm.
10: And they're so caught up in the goodness of their intentions that they can't credit the secondary and tertiary consequences that are inevitable and predictable that come with badly constructed policy.
1: And I don't care if they're ignorant or if they're evil. They're unsuccessful and not worthy of being implemented. And
10: yeah.
1: So we don't even have to get into the name calling part of it. I mean, I personally think they shouldn't be anywhere near the halls of power.
10: Yes. I'd like to assume that most people are doing things not for consciously Machiavellian manipulative purposes.
1: You're a better human being.
10: I there are people who genuinely deserve to be labeled as evil. But I think most of them are trying to do the right thing. It's just that they haven't connected the dots. And one of the ways we see that very often policies go off the rails, as well as not understanding human nature and what's going to happen, is that they are single factor thinking, right? We saw this during COVID. The only metric was stopping the spread. Not that what they were proposing stopped the spread with, the vaccine.
1: None of it
10: was not
1: worked.
10: A vaccine.
1: Yeah.
10: No, it did not stop the spread. It was very self-evident. But they were not looking at all the other variables and the other greater harms that they could create to people's lives and well-being, to the point where they were suppressing any evidence that, I have 20-somethings as children, and you were already hearing back then and now proven the myocardial challenges. They wouldn't They didn't want to hear about it. They didn't want to hear about the harms of keeping children in asocial environments at home, locked down without full facial expressions when they're younger and interactions when they're older.
1: That had speech therapy, and that was a horrible time for them. They didn't want to know, in terms of the leftist governor of New York State, didn't want to know that senior citizens who were immune vulnerable could be killed in massive numbers by putting COVID patients in nursing homes.
10: That was, well, I'm in New York too.
1: And
10: so one
1: it's
10: of the
1: just
10: things,
1: insane how yeah, they
10: even,
1: look the other way.
10: Even before we knew anything about this, we knew that it was transmittable and we knew that seniors were the most vulnerable. So Cuomo having the gall and temerity and sheer evilness of putting COVID patients into nursing home populations,
1: yeah,
10: that was guaranteed to kill thousands of people, and it did, and yeah, he's never been held accountable for that.
1: Well, what I love about Independent Women is that you guys are speaking truth. You're being very winsome about it, always. I have a lot of your people on my show all the time, and they're always smiling, and they're saying, this is the way it works, and we've got solutions, and it's a really good thing. You head up Independent Women's Voice. How does that distinctive from Forum
10: right.
1: in general?
10: So I chair Forum, which is what is called in IRS parlance, a 501c3
1: correct,
10: educational organization. That means your listeners can happily donate to us and get a tax deduction for it. 501c4 advocacy organizations are also nonprofits, though there's no tax deduction for giving
1: right
10: to them. I think of it as a continuum of ideas. So if you want to help make this a better country, you need to not just think about and write about and educate about better ideas, but then you need to go do the hard work of turning them into regulations and laws and having them be implemented. So the 501c4 exists primarily to help legislators enact better legislations and regulations, as well as getting, for a smaller portion of what we do, involved in elections to try and make sure that where people think that a policy issue matters to them in an election, they understand which candidate is actually more likely to get closer to actually accomplishing a good
1: right
10: end rather than creating, having an empty promise or a...
1: Are C4s allowed to do one full-throated endorsements, or are they...
10: No.
1: They have to point out
10: no
1: policy
10: but also
1: positions.
10: Remember, we're different. We're not interested in talking to the base. And so what we do is we talk about issues and how important those issues are, and then we tell people where the candidates are on those issues, but we trust them to then
1: yeah
10: follow through and make up their own minds.
1: I always think that's the best way to go. I think that the American people, if you give them the information, will many times come to the conclusion that is the best for themselves and for their community.
10: We have found that time and again. We do things that the political establishment thinks is impossible, which is we will get 20-plus point moves among the electorate by explaining to them the realities of an issue versus what is popularly
1: yeah
10: understood, and not telling them what to think, just letting them
1: giving them the facts
10: yeah and letting them read it for themselves. And it creates a, not only, I'm sure, initial doubt about what it is that they've been told, but for many, they have an epiphany about, oh no, if we really want to have better health care, or we want to have a better Supreme Court, or whatever the issue happens to be, this is the way, the better way to think
1: yeah
10: about it. And why?
1: Well, you certainly did that 20-plus points in the 24 election cycle on the issue of girls' locker rooms and safety and protections for women. And Heather, keep up the great work. Thank you for being with us today. And I'm looking forward to the rest of the afternoon with your great people.
10: It's been a pleasure being with you, Kevin.
1: Kevin McCullough coming back from D.C. live. It's That Kevin Show, thatkevinshow.com.

0: With SRN News, I'm John Scott. British voters casting ballots in local and regional elections that could determine the fate of Prime Minister Keir Starmer. Starmer's Labour Party is bracing for losses in local elections across England and for legislatures in Scotland and Wales. Tennessee has enacted a new U.S. House map that carves up a majority black district in Memphis. The new voting district signed into law Thursday by Republican Governor Bill Lee gives the GOP a chance to win all nine of the state's congressional seats in the November midterms. Louisiana, Alabama, South Carolina also have taken steps toward redistricting. The State Department will begin revoking U.S. passports for thousands of parents who owe a significant amount of unpaid child support. The department said that revocations would begin Friday and focused on those who owe $100,000 or more. This is
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4: When Republicans have even a whiff of scandal, what do we hear? 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

0: Welcome back to the Waldorf Astoria, Washington, D.C. It's the Independent Women's Forum annual summit and gala. And Kevin McCullough, That Kevin Show, glad to be with you. On the road, I don't do this a ton, but when I do, it's because of something very important. And I'm so honored to have in person people that have joined us remotely over the last couple of years, sometimes multiple times. My next guest has been with me multiple times. Soren Aldaco is part of the work at IWF. And Soren, you were just with us a couple of weeks ago. Your story is one that is like dead center of what IWF has really been standing on the issue of, and that is protecting women, particularly in the sexually confusing issues that are in the culture. And you've detransitioned. I got to meet your husband last night. I was just so happy for you on so many levels. But you're now working very closely on how technology and AI and even social media have kind of penetrated all of those issues. Talk to us about why IWF thinks it's important to take a look at that.
1: Well, I think when we're considering what sources young people are getting their information from, social media stands out as the most important in the modern age. And what we know about social media is that it's heavily filtered in a way that real life isn't. And yet you're exposed to so much more than you are in real life at the same time. And a lot of that content is what's contributing to the sexual confusion.
0: Yeah.
1: And that's true in my case and why I talk about it.
0: Yeah. Just for people that weren't with us 2 weeks ago, just give us a little bit of how social media impacted your journey.
1: Social media impacted my journey primarily by exposing me to ideas that were more mature than what I had the capacity to understand at the time. And in particular, on subjects that, while my body is growing and changing and I'm interacting with some, unfortunately, predatory spaces online, these ideas were just so attractive. And I didn't really have the ability as a teenager and a preteen at that to discern between fantasy and reality in the way that adults do.
0: Well, the left is very good at trying to say that all of these things, you know, hormones and cross-gender drugs and all that stuff should be made available. But biology finds the way. It steers people back on track.
1: It does. And I think you see this with a lot of the women who end up transitioning, where they're still taking on these motherly, traditionally feminine roles in mentorship, even if they never have kids. Biology does find a way.
0: Yeah. So you're, because of your own history, you knew that online social space, chat bases, those types of things greatly impacted you. What are the goals of IWF in terms of how can you have an impact on that issue from where you sit?
1: So this is something I'm still learning a lot about within IWF, because most of my work with them has been talking about my story, amplifying the
0: right. You're an ambassador telling
1: yes.
0: your story, yeah.
1: But I know that from my personal perspective and my research, I think really just getting the message out there for parents to know what these technologies are doing to young people, because we can't even rely on the schools to enforce policies that keep them off of them there. And what happens when they come back to the house and they have free
0: schools aren't even
1: things.
0: Obeying the law when it comes to what they're allowing in
1: exactly.
0: terms of other things. But let's talk about if people are listening from a practical standpoint, what are things that parents need to be paying attention to in terms of technology and their kids' interaction with it?
1: I think a lot of it's intuitive. So you said earlier that I'm aware of a lot of the downsides to technology because of my experience, but I also think most of us have this intuition that technology is bad for us, even if we continue to use it every day. And I say bad in a nuanced way, right? It has its upsides too. But when you're looking at your young person, and it's not just that they're becoming different as kids do when they grow up, but they're becoming off. They're becoming kind of weird. I think that's something to dig deeper, connect with them, ask them what's going on, ask them questions, and share some of your own feelings about technology too.
0: Do you think had your parent been more involved with you on that level, it might have saved you some heartache?
1: I think so, and I think it's important to realize there's this in-between where you're not necessarily emotionally neglecting your child, but you're not concerting every aspect of their life too. Children need some room to individuate, or that's going to cause problems as well.
0: Yeah. Well, from a organizational standpoint, you feel like IWF can have an impact in this way.
1: I do. I think that they're absolutely primed to have an impact on the technology front.
0: What are the bigger concerns for you? Is it in the college space? Is it in the just mass general use of, like, social addiction? We've seen a lot of the social companies kind of say, yeah, we did some bad things not long ago, and we're trying to correct our ways with child accounts and those sort of things. Do you think there's any value in those?
1: Child accounts makes me laugh because it's a question of whether or not kids should be on technology or they should be outside learning to live in their bodies, right? Because that's where I got stuck.
0: Right.
1: What is my body as my mind is continuing to grow? And I think that in a lot of sense, the general impact of technology is important to recognize, but also I think when kids go to college and they're becoming educated, right, at this higher level, thinking about what technology looks like in the field as well, because a lot of us are going to have to use computers, we're going to have to use AI in some capacity, but, you know, in my time as a teaching assistant, even seeing the way that young people are abusing that, it gives me concern, but I think we can address it. I think we can use it smartly.
0: How do you feel, last question, how do you feel like AI is impacting the scenario? Because AI wasn't around when you were going through what you were going through.
1: Yeah, a form of artificial intelligence was to some degree. It's what the algorithms are driven by. But this idea of generative AI, where the fantasy can become reality-like instantaneously, anything you can imagine, right, you can appear in front of you now, I think that's dangerous. Because as I mentioned, a lot of the issue comes with really marking that line and highlighting it and bolding it between fantasy and reality.
0: Okay. Well, you're going to do a great job, Soren. Thank you for spending some time with us, and congratulations on everything IWF is doing.
1: Thank you. Thank you very much.
0: You got it. We're coming back from Washington, D.C. Kevin McCullough, it's That Kevin Show, thatkevinshow.com.
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8: 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The Answer. 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The Answer. Here he is from New York. That Kevin. Kevin McCullough.
0: All right. Welcome back. It is Kevin McCullough, That Kevin Show, thatkevinshow.com from the Independent Women's Forum's Summit and Gala in Washington, D.C., taking place at the Waldorf Astoria, which is kind of a weird name because I'm from New York and we know what the actual Waldorf Astoria looks like. This is the Trump International. Everybody should know that. This is the Trump International. Carrie Sheffield might have an opinion about that. It was sad to see Trump's name get taken off this building.
9: It was, and I remember one of the last times I was here before that was happening, my brother and I were here, and we were actually taking bets about whether the very large American flag that's in the
0: it's still here
9: was removed, and it was not removed, so
0: yeah.
9: We were happy about that, that they don't hate America as much as we were worried they might.
0: Well, they did to some level, but not enough to move the flag, so that's good. Carrie, let's talk about the amazing work that IWF is doing. You're part of primarily IW Voice, is that correct? Independent Women's Voice,
9: but you're we'll go back and forth.
0: Okay,
9: yeah, because our Independent Women's Voices are a 501c4, and so when I'm talking about politics, it's just a little more careful to use that title versus
0: right.
9: IWF, which is our 501c3.
0: You can't advocate.
9: Sorry, wonky, but
0: yeah, no, you can't advocate for things on the C3, so you have to be C4. C4 compliant.
9: Yes.
0: Affordability is huge. Coming up in the second hour, Patrice Onwuka, who produced a report for IWF, is going to kind of break some things down. But where do you see us at as a former Wall Street head? And, you know, you've got all these kind of different things that you're good at, but affordability has been something that you've been watching carefully.
9: It has. And yeah, Patrice really took the lead on the affordability report that we issued earlier this year. But overall, we want to take back the narrative because it's such a sleight of hand that, for example, I live in Virginia, and Abigail Spanberger won the governorship last year with claiming she was going to be better on affordability. But when you actually look at the data, the top, and we have this in the report, the top
0: right.
9: five most expensive places to live are all blue states, and the top five most affordable states to live are all red states. And you see this when people vote with their feet. They leave the high tax, high regulation states like California, like Illinois, and they go to the low tax, low regulation states like Florida and Texas and Idaho. And there's going to be a major reshuffling with the congressional redistricting because of the census changes of so many people who they vote with their feet
0: yeah.
9: about what affordability actually means.
0: Well, and it looks like the courts are going to approve most of those redistricting efforts. So I'm just really happy to see that common sense is prevailing on at least a minimal level here in Washington. This gives the average investor an opportunity to take advantage of something that they have been really locked out of in the past.
9: Exactly. So what we're doing, we're almost halfway through a comment drive. It's a 60-day comment period. It ends on June 1st. And it's a comment drive to the Department of Labor under President Trump, and it's in support of a rule that he's putting out. It sounds very wonky, but it's very important. Anybody wants to go to my X account at Carrie Sheffield or go to our website, independentwomen.com. It's on the homepage there. And it's very easy. There's a form you can fill out very easily to send this formal comment to the Department of Labor, and it will support 401k investment opportunities. So 401ks are private sector workers. It is a huge chunk of the American population, about 60 million active, between 90 and 100 million overall 401k plans. And in the past, before President Trump, 401ks were locked out of certain investments within the private markets.
0: What was the thinking on that? Well, why did they have it that way?
9: They had it that way because they said, oh, they're more speculative, they're more risky, and so we have to protect people. And so that's why you see people like Senator Elizabeth Warren who are opposing it, but I like to call her Senator Antoinette because, lo and behold, 401ks are not allowed to invest, but guess who is?
0: Politicians.
9: That's damn right. Can I say that?
0: I think you already did.
9: Yeah, we can edit that out of me. You're darn right. So government workers, public sector pensions, and very wealthy, elite, accredited investors, they can invest in these types of investments. But 401k everyday workers, middle-class families, lower-class families, they were locked out. And what's really telling is that when you look at the returns over 5, 10, 15-year investment horizons, these do better. They do better on average. So Elizabeth Warren, I think I saw a figure, she got around a 17% return for her pension compared to about 8 or 9% for public markets, which is what the 401ks are allowed to invest in public stocks. And here's the thing I will note. This is voluntary what Trump's doing. He's not saying you must be mandated to invest your 401k into a private sector, private market. It's just giving you the freedom to do it.
0: Right.
9: So it's really just reclaiming the freedom that already should exist.
0: And it doesn't make any sense, but a lot of things that Elizabeth Warren does don't make sense. But
9: yeah.
0: How she looks at her constituency and says, I'm making life more fair for you by preventing you from being able to access what I access.
9: Exactly. And same thing I would say with Mamdani, because Mamdani has said similar things about, you know, bashing private equity or private...
0: Well, socialists and Marxists generally can't allow the plebes to have choices because that just ruins everything that they tell them.
9: Well, exactly. And also just the idea of inequality. Like, this is literally something that can reduce inequality because it will increase the ownership of stocks and private stocks or private markets, private investments, things that on average have a better return than the public markets. And so you can have greater ownership and greater wealth for lower and middle class families. You would think people like Mamdani and Warren would want that, but we all know that they are totally saying one thing and actually
0: but they
9: doing
0: could,
9: another.
0: They could actually help their own re-election chances if they champion stuff like that.
9: You know, it's the bigotry of the soft bigotry of low expectations that people like Liz Warren and Bernie Sanders and Mamdani, they basically say we know better than you, and so therefore we will restrict what you can do with your own money, and so that's really what this comment drive is.

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4: 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The Answer. Serving it up with a no-drink minimum. It's that Kevin Show.
8: All right, welcome back. We're at the Waldorf Astoria, Washington, D.C. For normal people, we know it as the Trump International Hotel, but they took Trump's name off of it. So, yeah, this was his beautiful, amazing creation here in Washington. This is where we are with the Independent Women's Forum Annual Summit, and we are continuing our huge all-star lineup of guests today. Amy Ichikawa was with us for the first time a couple of years ago, and Amy, it's wonderful to meet you in person. For people that don't remember your story, yours is one of the more interesting ones we've talked about, but you're fighting for women who are often forgotten by the rest of culture. Talk to us about what you do and a little bit of your story of how you came to it.
9: Well, thank you very much for the kind intro. I am formerly incarcerated, and because of that and because the ties and bonds that I developed during my time in prison, I do advocate for women that are currently incarcerated who are now forcibly housed with biological men who identify as women. And the reason is because this is one of the most forgotten sectors of society, and I really need to regularly remind people what the government will do to the least of us, they will most definitely do to the rest of us. So
8: that is a power. Say that again. That's a powerful statement.
9: What the government will do to the least of us, they

0: Well, definitely due to the rest of us. I have to remind people of this regularly when they think that this is not an issue that needs to be frontlined or that it's not of great importance because, you know, that's what you get when you go to prison. But that's not what you get when you go to prison. This is cruel and unusual. And I don't ever want to be at a place in American history where the rest of society is undergoing the level of female erasure that women in prison are currently experiencing.
1: Yeah. You've had some success with your efforts. You came to this decision in part because prison for you was a time of spiritual discovery and actually a building of faith. And so there's even a kind of an eternal component to what you're trying to do.
0: Yes, I am a true believer that if I hadn't have been arrested, if I hadn't have spent those 5 years in prison, I would be dead. My life was on a fast track to nowhere very, very rapidly. I was making extremely poor decisions. I wasn't responsible for, and I wasn't doing real good.
1: And I guess part of why that's significant is because, unlike men, oftentimes women find redemptive processes in correctional facilities, and by inserting male members into their midst, you're disrupting a lot of that good stuff that goes on.
0: Very much, very much. When you add the opposite sex into the mix in a prison setting, this is a major part of the reason why a lot of women are in prison in the first place.
1: Right.
0: Almost every woman I met, story started with, "So there was this guy." Just like my story started, "So there was this guy." And when you're in a position where you're not able to feel safe or be yourself or just be in an all-women environment, it does create a real buffer, a dangerous buffer zone where you're not able to access the same rehabilitative state where you normally would have if you were in an all-female environment.
1: And you know this for a fact because you knew women that were literally rooming in cells with men.
0: Still, to this day, currently, even with the amazing efforts through the president's executive orders, the opposition never sleeps and they never run out of money. So their lawsuits were ready before the ink on the EO dried.
1: Yeah.
0: And the radical judges granted injunctive relief. And, you know, the cases are still sitting in litigation.
1: Well, hopefully they get to the Supreme Court or at
0: yes.
1: least circuit level courts. And you guys are fighting for that 100%. Amy, we're out of time, but thank you for stopping by. Thank you for being part of IWF and what you do. Thank you for being part of my show, and I'm just really grateful that I can wave the flag and get your message out there.
0: Thank you. I'm so glad I got to meet you in person.
1: You got it. We're coming back to D.C. Hour 2 is straight ahead. Don't go anywhere.
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3: News this hour from Town Hall. I'm John Scott. The U.S. military reports it intercepted Iranian attacks Thursday on three Navy ships in the Strait of Hormuz and targeted Iranian military facilities responsible for attacking U.S. forces. Speaking with reporters, U.S. UN Ambassador Mike Waltz says Security Council members must back a resolution condemning Iran's actions surrounding the Strait of Hormuz.
4: We like to talk a lot about international law here at the UN. Well, Iran's indiscriminate mining and tolling efforts in the Strait of Hormuz are textbook violations of international law.
3: Earlier Thursday, Tehran said it was examining the latest U.S. proposals for ending the war. A California man charged in a fatal altercation with a Jewish man during a 2023 protest pleads guilty.
5: Pro-Palestinian protester Loewy Al-Naji has pled guilty to involuntary manslaughter and battery in the 2023 death of Jewish counter-protester Paul Kessler. Al-Naji struck the 69-year-old with a megaphone during a demonstration in Thousand Oaks, California against the war in Gaza. Kessler fell backwards, hit his head on the pavement, and later died at a hospital. The former computer science professor is set to be sentenced June 25th. Al-Naji's lawyer says the court told his client to expect to spend time in jail and then be put on probation. Prosecutors are asking for prison time. The maximum sentence for the charges would be 4 years. I'm Jennifer King.
3: Services honoring the National Day of Prayer held at the nation's capital. HUD Secretary Scott Turner says the founders you how important it was for citizens to follow a Christian example.
6: Our founding fathers were men of faith who understood that God is the cornerstone of our republic. And all of us here, because we recognize that truth as well, and we know that God's power impacts both the lives of individuals and the destiny of our entire country.
3: HUD Secretary Scott Turner. 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
3: From the foreign desk, Dutch officials say about 40 passengers on the cruise ship hit by the hantavirus outbreak had previously embarked on the island of St. Helena. That's after the first passenger died.
8: The dozens of passengers, including the wife of a Dutchman who died, left the cruise ship during a stop at the British territory. The cruise company that operates the ship previously said the Dutch woman had got off the ship with her husband's body at St. Helena. She then flew to South Africa on a commercial plane. However, the company has not acknowledged that anyone else got off the boat. Dutch authorities have not confirmed where the passengers who disembarked are now. Authorities in South Africa and Europe are trying to trace contacts of any passengers who actually got off the ship. Three passengers have died in the outbreak on board, and several others are sick. I'm Charles Delezesma.
3: News and analysis at townhall.com.
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0: It's Kevin McCullough, Monday through Friday, on That Kevin Show. And now, from the Connors and Sullivan Broadcast Studios, the man who is not what he wants to be, but is way grateful that he's not who he used to be, here, the
1: Welcome back to Washington, D.C. It's the Independent Women's Forum annual summit and gala. Kevin McCullough, That Kevin Show, thatkevinshow.com. Really glad to have you here. Very honored to be invited by the entire family at IWF to be here. And so thank you to Carrie and Heather and all of the bigwigs. But we continue to talk to our stable of all-stars that have been on the show so many times, but to get to see them in action, in person. I was just a little bit earlier today in the luncheon where NIS director Tulsi Gabbard gave her story. And you talk about a moving rationale for the existence of IWF. She kind of perfectly embodies it. Someone who may have an opinion about that and was also a fellow service member like Tulsi was is Dr. Megan Mobbs, who I don't think I ever introduce you properly because you're always just Megan, but you have your PhD and you're a smart person. You're involved in so many different things. You're real bailiwick is national security and some of that as a former proud member of the services who wore a uniform. And you retired at captain?
2: I did. I didn't retire. I got out as captain.
1: Okay. So, yeah, when your service came to an end, you were a captain in the Army. Let's talk about Iran for a second.
2: Yeah.
1: The president is fairly convinced, as of our conversation at this moment, that a deal could be put together. Do you have any personal hunch that this is more accurate than the last two times that the Iranians have just kind of like walked us around the stable?
2: Honestly, I think, first off, Kevin, I love seeing you. It's great that you're here. You're part of our team. You are part of our family as well. Thank you for being here and covering all the amazing women and work that we do. It's
1: Absolutely.
2: Always such a delight.
1: Yeah.
2: I think that I would say I'm not necessarily confident that the Iranian regime understands the significance of this moment. And I really do believe that there are significant forces trying to push the president towards taking a less than stellar deal. And I think the reality is we don't have to take a deal, and we shouldn't be. We should be dictating terms to the Iranians about what's going to happen moving forward, and we should be sticking to those guns very
1: aggressively. But he's backing it all up with we reserve the right to come in and take out all the bridges and the power plants.
2: Mm-hmm.
1: And I was listening to an Iranian online a couple of weeks ago, and a young adult guy, probably mid-30s, and he said, "Hey, Americans, we Iranians don't have any electricity anyway. The Ayatollahs are using all of the power plants to mine Bitcoin to do deals with China."
2: Yep.
1: And it doesn't matter to us if you blow them up or not, so just come on in and get them.
2: Well, and I think this is a fundamental misunderstanding because you saw a lot of people, the president, you know, tweeted about kind of like his own version of Infrastructure Week that he was going to do these kind of attacks, and everybody was like, oh, this is a violation of the law of land war, of law of, law of armed conflict, and that's just fundamentally not true.
1: Right.
2: The reality is that we can target very specific objectives like infrastructure, like power plants, especially if they have a predominantly military use purpose. Obviously, when you get into dual use, it becomes a little bit shakier there in terms of how you're going about doing it. But the reality is I think the president is more than willing to take those necessary steps. And to your point, the Iranian people are like, please don't do half measures. Please don't let this be the end. Because if that is the case, potentially we will have a more extreme regime in place than we previously had. And I think that would be an outcome that's not beneficial certainly to the American people and definitely not to the Iranian people. But at the end of the day, the president is the president for the American people, and he has to serve our interests first.
1: You're on a panel that's going to speak yet today. What are you talking about?
2: So we're talking a little bit about the success of the Trump administration. We're talking about Iran right now, which, you know, I think we're pushing towards success. I wouldn't say total success yet, though certainly there's been some quite successful things met, like the decimation of their missile program.
1: Well, Secretary Seth says to the guys, You have no clue what you're talking about when you say that, that we haven't accomplished anything.
2: That's exactly right, yeah.
1: And he was, you know, Iraq and Afghanistan. Yeah. He knows what he sees.
2: I mean, they have no Navy anymore. We've sunk their Navy. We've decimated their missile program. We've kind of, you know, absolutely decimated very senior levels. I think we're like 40 levels down now in terms of leadership in the regime. So we have achieved some quite significant military objectives that I think that we should all be celebrating. So that's one thing I'll be talking about, too, and also kind of preaching that message of patience that I just did to you, that let's give it time to achieve this critical strategic objective, which is the removal, and the president calls it nuclear dust, every bit of nuclear dust. We cannot tolerate a nuclear regime in Iran. So I'll be talking about that. I will be talking about the border. I mean, I think it feels like so in the past now, but the fact of the matter, it's only been 2 years, but in those 2 years, we went from a wide open border to arguably the most secure border in modern history, 97% down in terms of crossings. We've had 3 million illegals that have left either through deportation or from those who've self-deported based on our policies. Those were things that the American people wanted the president for, and he's delivering on those. So I'll be talking about a little bit of that as well.
1: Yeah. Okay. I know that your one of your passion projects is what's going on in Ukraine.
2: Yes, yes.
1: And I think that Putin's been more than happy for us to be involved in something else right now, so he doesn't have Donald calling him on a regular basis saying, stop it, stop the killing. What's going on there? How bad is it? What do we need to know?
2: Yes, I mean, I'll be honest. Things are really bad right now on the ground. So we just had these major attacks on a couple of cities a couple of days ago, 27 civilians, innocents, you know, that were killed, just kind of going about their daily lives. And I think your point is well made, that when our focus is elsewhere, this emboldens authoritarian to take action. Now, this is where I'm also going to say, like, gosh, Europe's got to step up also, because in the absence of America being potentially distracted by what's happening in Iran, this is their backyard.
1: Which we're doing primarily for them, might I add. We don't need the Strait of Hormuz. We don't get anything from it.
2: Only Europe does. And we also aren't quite in their missile launch reach yet, but London certainly is. So
1: That's,
2: you know, my frustration is that, you know, yes, these horrific things are happening, and certainly I've been vastly more aggressive in terms of saying that in order for there to be peace in that conflict, you have to put pressure on Putin. We cannot be keeping pressure on the Ukrainians. That's never going to get us to a resolution. But I'm still a little bit looking at the Europeans like, come on, step up. We are doing this, like you said, in the Middle East for all of our broader stability and security. We need you to be doing more rather than just convening another meeting, talking about what you're maybe going to do next. And so my frustration is that, you know, we are these powerful nations watching a very weak nation in Russia do horrific things. And there is something that's very perverse in that.
1: Last question. Trump and Xi are going to meet at some point in the near future. I volleyed this out on my show last week. I think Trump should cut a deal of all deals on liquid natural gas for Xi and just give him every reason to cut Russia and Iran off completely and just through economic interest form a mutually beneficial relationship there. Any thoughts?
2: I mean, I think it's possible. I think this does go back to, at least right now with Xi, and I think this could potentially work in theory. I do think the problem is the ideology of that kind of emerging access of whatever you want to call them, adversaries, aggressors, I think they've tied their futures together over the last 5 years. I think some of that was pushed by some of the actions of the Biden administration.
1: Oh, totally.
2: That there is almost an impossibility to peel them away from each other now that may have been possible 5 years ago. And I say that not to be like hair on fire or there's no hope, but I think that we in the West, and I do mean Europe, because I think, you know, I want Europe to do well. I want Europe stepping up. I'm a transatlanticist at heart. But we have to recognize the West is under attack.
1: Yeah.
2: And if we're not willing to rally us all together to lead and say, your way of life is wrong, we don't agree with it, then we're going to be in a world of trouble. I love the idea. I hope it happens. But I just do think that they're preparing for the next bad thing.
1: Megan Moms, IWF, thank you for stopping by. Happy Mother's Day this weekend. And we're going to keep celebrating with IWF when we come back. It's That Kevin Show.
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0: It's That Kevin Show, thatkevinshow.com. 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Always available to you. And part of the reason I want to make that the case is because, like, for instance, today we're broadcasting from Washington, D.C., the Trump International Hotel. I'm going to call it that forever. It is the Waldorf Astoria, if you're here and trying to find it. But that's it. When it was built, it was just immaculate, and it still is. As you walk in, it's just magical. Hadley Heath Manning is my next guest. And, Hadley, you were with IWF full-time at one point, and then you did what I think the National Organization of Women, a lot of other people that are very angry on the left and just, they don't get it. They don't understand, but you said, I'm talking about all this stuff. I want to actually go do it. And now you're a proud mom. You're still a senior fellow with IWF, but you're a proud mom raising four kids, and you're still weighing in on policy that impacts women and families.
1: Yes, and I'm doing very well and very happy and feeling fulfilled in my
0: great?
1: Life. I do feel very blessed. I mean, God's blessed me with my children, but I also feel like this lifestyle that I'm living right now is more mentally healthy than facing a lot of the pressures of working motherhood. And I realize it's not a choice that everyone can make, but right now it's a great thing for me and my family.
0: Well, what I love about IWF is that we can have someone on your side of the issue and someone on the other side of the issue, and you can talk about it in fairness and respect and have an agreement or disagreement and walk away from it and still be friends. That's not the case with a lot of the other women's advocacy organizations. And this is the reason why I have your people on every week highlighting something that we're focusing on. Because as I tell my listeners, you guys aren't working on stuff that just impacts even just women. Every American is benefited by the work that IWF does. So thank you on behalf of a grateful nation. But let me just ask you about, because we had Carrie on at the top of the show, and she was very clear to say, you know, we embrace the total scope of the women's experience in the country. We're not religious in any fashion, but we do have kind of a moral center that we kind of operate from. But you actually watch the family and culture stuff for IWF. So where are we at in terms of, in the previous administration to right now, what have we begun to fix? What do we still need to focus on? What are the big, big landmines?
1: Well, some of the issues that I'm following are even further upstream from a lot of the policy changes that are happening administration to administration. In fact, one of the biggest changes over the past generation or so has been the delay of marriage and motherhood. And we released a report on Valentine's Day called The Dating Decade. And I think this is an issue that people aren't paying close enough attention to. It's a huge shift in the way that people experience the different seasons or chapters of life. Once upon a time, the age of sexual initiation, let's say, you know, that means losing your virginity, and the age of first marriage, we're pretty close together, if not concurrent events. And today, those two events are separated by more than a decade for the average American.
0: Are you serious?
1: So we are high schoolers, college students entering the dating market, entering, you know, single adulthood. And it takes over a decade for many young people today to find the person that they're going to walk down the aisle and say, I do. That is a wild, wild west. That is a wilderness that so many young adults are having to navigate without a lot of strong cultural norms or good messages about how to be happy and healthy during that time and how to reach the goals that many Americans still have of forming families.
0: What do we know about the difference that having a decade in between sexual initiation and marriage makes compared to a culture where those two things happen closer together?
1: Well, many scholars and cultural commentators have compared the marriage at an earlier age to a cornerstone marriage, one that you build other pieces of your life around, to a capstone marriage, which today a lot of people believe that it's sort of the last thing you do on your path to adulthood, that you have to have your house in order financially, you have to have a good job, have a good career, and then once you have it all together, then you can get married. And so changing the order of those events has big repercussions for women. women because it does put a lot of time pressure on the season that follows marriage, which is typically motherhood.
0: Right.
1: And unfortunately, you know, we cannot change the biological fact that we have a fertility window that will ultimately close. And I believe this is contributing to smaller families, lower fertility, and a lot of pressure on moms. You know, we're coming up on Mother's Day soon. And when I wish my friends who are moms a happy Mother's Day, I really hope that they are happy. I hope that the experience of motherhood is not one that we associate with stress and with drudgery and with the painful choices and experiences that a lot of moms talk about so frequently on social media and TikTok. Some of that messaging is trickling down to younger women in Gen Z, and they're seeing motherhood as not something enjoyable to look forward to, but something like, oh my gosh, how am I going to live through this?
0: You know?
1: Whereas civilizations and generations of women have come before us, and they have had this experience of motherhood, which I believe is truly a great gift and a great calling. But I think the way we're communicating about it makes it seem like it's not fun. And for a lot of moms who don't have the right kind of support from a husband, a partner, from a community, from a religious, you know, church or something, neighbors, we've had a lot of breakdown in our social fabric, and moms are unfortunately paying the price for that.
0: Has any of the data that you've looked at in recent times taken a look at the difference in the life or the quality of life of a stay-at-home mom versus a woman that's in the workplace? Not that stay-at-home moms don't work. They very much do.
1: You know, there are many factors that contribute to people's happiness and experience of life. I mentioned the support piece. If you have other, what we call alloparents in social science, or people who can kind of, a grandma or a neighbor, or someone who can step in and support you. You know, I've got a wonderful husband, but we also need other members of our community because raising kids is a big job,
0: and we
1: need support. So that's one piece that I think really changes the experience for a lot of people. And whether or not a woman works used to be a much more black and white question. And today, I'm so thankful, and I have to give independent women a lot of credit for this. There are, you know, 50 shades of gray between that black and white question, where some women work like I do. I have, you know, some contract work. I'm a senior fellow with this organization, but it's far from full time.
0: But the Biden administration wanted to take those gig jobs away from you.
1: That's right. So that's why IWF's not going to budge on independent contracting. It's very important to women as a group because of the way that our caregiving responsibilities are disproportionately high, especially during the young motherhood years. And then again, when we're taking care of aging parents or other family members. So it's very important that we preserve these choices for women, not just from a policy perspective, but I think also from a cultural perspective. I don't want to put women back in boxes of trad wives and girl bosses. You know, in the experience of living, many women make their lives work in thousands of different ways.
0: Right.
1: And I think we should celebrate that. We should say, hey, if you've got something that works for your family and your kids are thriving, you know, that's another big piece of the conversation is how are the kids doing? Because, of course, we want women and mothers to thrive, but we also want children to thrive.
0: Right.
1: So we want to align those interests and give families every opportunity to thrive as a group.
0: Well, and as much as we want to be modern and new and everything else, the data doesn't lie. And mothers nurture better than dads and in different ways. And dads do things that mothers don't do, and the data still shows that a mom and a dad in a kid's life, especially if the marriage is healthy and they have respect for one another, is the single biggest advantage for that kid to excel.
1: That's right. I mean, men and women are different. That doesn't mean, I know, it's a shocking statement. It's something that IW has stood for all the many years that I've followed the organization. It's actually something that drew me to the organization. As a college student, I read a report about hookup culture. And for the first time, I felt like someone was seeing me and appreciating sort of the choices that were in front of me as a college woman. And again, not from a moralizing or religious perspective, but just one of prudence. You know, what is good for you? What is wise? Well, what will benefit you in the long term?
0: Psychological health, you know, self-confidence, self-esteem,
1: right.
0: All those things.
1: That's right. So I think respecting women, speaking to them as adults and saying, look, you've got freedom, but freedom is the flip side of responsibility.
0: Yeah.
1: You can't have freedom without responsibility. You're going to end up very unhappy if you go that route. And that's a message not just for women. That's for the whole of our society right now. Because you look at what's happening in the dating market and, you know, yes, Gen Z women are facing pretty significant challenges when it comes to their mental health. They're being lured away by, I think, some bad messages politically on the far left. I mean, we're not just talking liberal. We're talking extremely progressive positions that some young women are taking. Meanwhile, young men are struggling with with their own set of problems, gambling addictions, pornography addictions. Isolation and friendlessness is very high yep. among young men. And that's the thing. Ironically and unfortunately, when you do spend more time in the dating pool and when marriage gets delayed further, that gives the two sexes more time to grow apart.
0: And they go different ways.
1: Politically and culturally, it gets harder to merge those lives into a marriage. But that's exactly what's needed, because men primarily access their social circles often through their wives. Yep. I mean, married men have much better social lives than single men do. So I think if we can create a culture where dating is easier and healthier, where it's more geared towards the ultimate goal of commitment and marriage, and where families can thrive, that won't just be good for women. It'll be good for men. It'll be good for
0: kids. I love it.
1: Everyone.
0: And Hadley Heath Manning, thank you for all that you're doing. Thanks for being with us today.
1: Thank you for having me.
0: We're live from the Independent Women Forum Summit in Angala in the Washington, D.C. area, and we're coming right back on That Kevin Show.

0: SRN News. I'm John Scott. U.S. Ambassador to the U.N. Michael Waltz says a newly proposed U.N. Security Council resolution aimed at safeguarding international maritime routes in the Strait of Hormuz has received broad international support, saying that no country should oppose measures protecting global trade and humanitarian aid shipments. The price of a gallon of regular gasoline in the U.S. has climbed 31 cents in the past week. AAA says that at $4.54 a gallon, gas was a full 52% higher than before the war with Iran began. The main reason drivers are paying more for gas is because the war has stranded oil tankers near the Strait of Hormuz. One budget airline's expansion plans primed to take off. AirAsia is ordering 150 Airbus A220-300 jets, valued at about $19 billion. This is SRN News.
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0: Welcome back to the Waldorf Astoria, Washington, D.C. Kevin McCullough, glad to have you with us. It's the Independent Women's Forum annual summit and gala, and we are talking with a lot of the rock stars from the independent women that we talk to all the time on this show. And joining me now is my energy, I would say queen, like she's she's the goddess of all energy knowledge. But Gabriella Hoffman, welcome back. It's good to talk to you.
1: It's good to talk to you in person and finally meet. I'm happy to chat about what's trending.
0: Well, so I bounced this idea earlier off of Megan Mobbs, who comes at it from a different perspective because she's focused on defense. But before we get into some of this other stuff, I've got this theory. I've got this idea. Trump and Xi are going to meet in the
1: very soon,
0: in the near future. I think that for a national defense and an economic stimulus perspective, the president should go in there and say, Xi, listen to me. You're getting bad oil from Russia. You're getting bad oil from Iran. Let me supply you all the liquid natural gas that you need and do it at a rate that you can't get from anywhere else. And you just make an alliance with me on that. Do you think that there's any chance in heck that that would have a chance at succeeding? And if it did, what kind of benefits would it bring to the equation?
1: That's a great question. I'm going to say not because I don't think Trump can maneuver and fixate and succeed in extracting something like that, but knowing how China is so entangled with Russia and these adversaries and they're competing with us for global supremacy, I'm not sure they're going to take that deal. They may try to make some deals with us, I think, related to crops and different agricultural products.
0: But they're an energy-poor economy.
1: They don't have... Outside of coal, yeah.
0: Well, and they don't like using it.
1: No.
0: So that's why they buy oil from Russia and Iran. But if we could undercut the price of what they're getting in mass quantity for the same, like, firepower of energy, I just think it would be... I think you should at least explore it, because if you could somehow peel China off just a little bit from Russia, you start to change the geopolitical makeup of the globe.
1: It's an interesting theory. In an ideal world, you'd think that they would say, okay, we're in this very precarious situation. We have lost supplies from Iran, from Venezuela. We'll look to the United States. If they were a friendlier country, maybe like a South Korea or a Japan, they're brokering deals with us. But I don't see China doing that. And maybe that's just the pessimist and anti-communist in me, where it's much more advantageous for them to compete with us and to be rivals of us,
0: right,
1: unless they're really in a desperate position. So I don't see a possible energy deal coming. Like I said, I think they might agree to some agriculture, but we'll see what plays out.
0: Is it do or die for Republicans that this war ends sooner than later?
1: It would be to their benefit that it does end soon, but I think also people are looking at it in more broad context too, where I know the polling has shown that people want the war to end. They don't find it popular, but you talk to most of Trump's base and most Republican voters, they're very happy with a decimated Iran because they see long-term having them there, having them in the region, especially controlling 20% of, you know, the passage through the Strait of Hormuz. I think people will tolerate, even begrudgingly, a little bit higher ticked up prices if they know that in the long term Iran will be decimated. And we'll see if that plays out in polling. But I think President Trump has said that he would like it to end. It's only been 2 months, give or take, now.
0: 68 days.
1: 68 days, so a little over 2 months. We'll see if they'll end it before the midterms or before, let's say, the end of summer. But if it becomes, you know, too burdensome, the prices continue to go up. They're thankfully below what they were. I know it's not reassuring. Biden era prices when Russia invaded Ukraine were about $5 at the height, $5.20, I think $5.50 in some areas. So it's not entirely reassuring, but we could be in a much worse position. We have different policies in play where we're insulated from a lot of the global shocks.
0: Right. Well, imagine if the Big Beautiful Bill hadn't passed, because we've actually given the American worker a pay raise in the first quarter, which nobody expected. Earnings have outpaced inflation. But if we weren't in this war, that would be a seismic difference in terms of what they're feeling. What other domestic energy focus and policy are you working on, as independent women working on, to try to encourage, you know, affordability for the American people?
1: We're highlighting a lot of, let's say, blue states that are perhaps reconsidering their green mandates, because even if they're not admitting it wholeheartedly and out in the open, we start to see your home state now peeling back a lot of these green mandates. The northeastern states have quietly watered down some or have delayed.
0: Yeah, because they were junk.
1: Yes. and they're proving to be costly. They're like, well, it's Trump's you know, one big beautiful bill, which is raising it. But as we've talked about before, state policies shape utility bills in particular. And now people in New York, it was the Small Business Council of New York that just released a great survey that found that most ratepayers across political spectrum blame green mandates for higher rates. And they worried within the next year it's going to become unaffordable because of the climate law from 2019. And they want to see Governor Hochul delay that. So we're starting to see kind of the dam break in a blue region such as New York,
0: yeah,
1: which is going to hopefully approve NESE, which is the pipeline, finally a pipeline through that region. So we're tracking affordability in the truest sense, and we hope to, you know, encourage states to adopt reliable forms of energy that are cheap, abundant, and secure. And we're highlighting even in the fact that neighboring New Jersey lifted the nuclear moratorium,
0: yep,
1: which is very encouraging, a rare win from Governor Sherrill, because she was campaigning very hard for aggressive green mandates, but realized that you have to do that. And then all the northeastern states, or sorry, all the six New England states have said they want advanced nuclear too, and natural gas. So we're tracking and trying to see and explain and draw that connection that if you allow for new natural gas and nuclear, that's ultimately what's going to drive down energy costs, not adding more solar, wind, and other unreliable so-called green
0: technologies.
1: No, but
0: you can't cut as many corrupt deals with LGN and the other stuff. So, all right, Gabriella Hoffman, thank you for stopping by. Thank you for being here. Thank you for doing what you're doing, and thanks for being part of the show.
1: Thanks for being here, and thank you for always having me on. It's a pleasure.
0: You got it. Kevin McCullough coming back from Washington, D.C. Stay here.
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8: 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The answer. This is the reason why the left is having a meltdown. This is AM 1070 and FM 103.3. The answer. Here he is from New York. That Kevin. Kevin McCullough.
0: Welcome back. It's That Kevin Show. ThatKevinShow.com. Kevin McCullough would be That Kevin if I wasn't anyone else, which I guess I'm not. So, problem solved. Glad to be here. It's the Waldorf Astoria in Washington, D.C. I will always know it as Trump International because it's a beautiful hotel, very reminiscent of Trump's greatest buildings. So I know some of you don't like that. Too bad. Patrice Onwuka is with us, and she is the one laughing there in the background. And normally, Patrice, you're in your home television studio. I'm usually in my home television studio, and never the twain has met until just a couple seconds ago. But we kind of feel like family, so it's kind of...
10: Oh, yeah. I mean, you know, we're kindred spirits.
0: Yeah. We even traded Christmas cards this year. So
10: yes.
0: That was, and
10: yes.
0: My bride loved your little coordination of all the blue and green plaid and all that stuff.
10: Every year we do a theme.
0: There
10: I start
0: go.
10: Planning in November.
0: Now you know why everybody loves Patrice. That, and she's also a brilliant economist. She looks at the data, and you just got off of a panel before coming to be on the show. What did you talk about?
10: Affordability, and specifically, how do we reclaim affordability from the leftists who have, you know, cloak themselves in the language of trying to tackle affordability and gotten elected on that. But we know their policies are what have actually caused prices to be so high. They want to subsidize everything with taxpayer money. That drives prices higher. They want to regulate everything. That drives prices higher.
0: So what do they even mean when they say affordability?
10: It's a buzzword to them. But when you look at, let's take Virginia, Governor Abigail Spanberger, she talked all about affordability and leaning into it, yet she and Democrats have wanted to greenlight every the craziest taxes, taxes on grooming your pets, taxes on gym memberships, taxes on subscriptions. That hits at a lot of families.
0: I thought we wanted
10: women.
0: People to join gyms to cut down on our obesity problem.
10: That would be the preventative message. That would be the right way forward.
0: That would be the free market idea.
10: Go to New York, Mom Dami.
0: Yeah.
10: He talked all about affordability, but that means taxing through subsidies, taking from you to give to somebody else. And at the end of the day, you still end up paying more in two ways, because you've been taxed and then the prices you're paying are rising.
0: Mom Donnie needs $30 million to do a grocery store. What's going on with that?
10: And he'll have one type of eggs, maybe one or two cartons of it. He'll have maybe one type of milk. It's reminiscent of the bread lines. I remember back in the 80s when people would be lined up for the government cheese around the corner.
0: Yeah.
10: That's the kind of demand that you create without being able to supply to meet that demand. He's trying to put out there this socialist vision of the government taking and owning as much resources as possible and then redistributing to everyone equally. But your equal portion is not what Jeff Bezos is eating at night. Your equal portion is, you know, the government, akin to the government cheese lines. That's what the socialist dream actually delivers.
0: It sounds a lot to me like Soviet era stuff, where they did have exactly one brand of whatever, and then people just went hungry beyond that. And he does want to have like a basket of essentials, which I somehow broccoli made it into it, but eggs didn't or something. It was very confusing. But in reality, why is it $30 million to open a government-run store?
10: Well, I'm going to guess there's not a lot of competition.
0: Are we paying off a lot of middlemen in the midst of that?
10: I'm sure there's a lot of graft in the midst of that. Subsidies, when there are government subsidies, people come out of the woodworks to be able to take a slice of that. And so that wouldn't surprise me. But, you know, what's important is for people to understand that it's not just the language of affordability. It's how we got here and then what can we do. And our report actually gave you specific pieces of legislation that could be passed right now in housing, in healthcare, in energy and utilities, in child care and elder care, to be able to put money back in people's pockets to spend and expand their choices, but also to deregulate. And deregulation in the long run, safely and responsibly deregulation, that can actually ensure that people that prices are brought down because there's more market competition.
0: Every one of those things that you just mentioned are hugely important to the average voter. They're all thinking about them. We just finished quarter one. Talk to us about what the big, beautiful bill and the tax
10: the
0: reform.
10: Working families tax.
0: That's
10: cuts.
0: It. That's the one I was trying to think of.
10: Yep.
0: That was contained in it. What was the report card?
10: So Q1 growth came in at 2%, or a little bit over 2%. This was an increase from the half a percentage point in the end of 2025. So we're seeing growth. Where was the growth in manufacturing, in investments, in corporations and companies reinvesting, in capital investments? So think of your pizza shop buying a new pizza oven. Think of, you know, your transportation company buying some new trucks. Really what we're seeing are companies taking advantage of the business benefits, full expensing being made permanent. That means that if you invest in your company and you buy some new equipment, you don't have to kind of take the benefit over time. You can take it right up front. And that is, and manufacturing increases we're seeing, increasing in capital spending by businesses. It is telling the story that one big beautiful bill is working for families and it's working for businesses.
0: Well, tell me if this is true or not, but I heard that despite the war, despite the obvious impact on the oil markets and so forth, even with the in uncomfortability of all of that factored in, that the average American family did get a raise in quarter one.
10: They did. Earnings outpaced inflation, which is good, but then we're also seeing that consumer income also rose, which is a good thing. That means that you're keeping more of your money, folks. That is not the government's money. That is your money that you're getting to keep in your paycheck. Plus the one big beautiful bill, the no tax on tips, no tax on overtime, the child tax credit being expanded. All of these things that you just found out when you filed your taxes.
0: Those are huge pay raises to your pocketbook.
10: Money. Exactly.
0: Yeah.
10: So take-home pay is rising.
0: Well, and that's to do so in the midst of a war is really a miracle. You know what it feels like to me? I hope I don't jinx it because I say this.
10: Mm-hmm.
0: It feels a lot like 2017 into 2018 when the economy got white hot and stayed that way until COVID hit.
10: Exactly. I think that's where we're going, and that is going to also lead to more jobs. So tomorrow, jobs report day, we're going to find out how much jobs growth there was last month. We already had a preview with the private sector ADP report yesterday, blew away expectations for jobs.
0: What was it?
10: It was a 108,000.
0: Oh, wow.
10: So much greater than what was expected. And usually an indicator of what the government jobs report is going to be. That just tells us that people are getting hired, that businesses, they're not just expanding with their investments, they're expanding with their headcount.

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5: 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The Answer. 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
7: Final few minutes from Washington, D.C., the Waldorf Astoria, the Independent Women Forum annual gala and summit. And today we've talked about a lot of different policies. We've already had 9 experts on the show, and it's kind of sad that it's coming to an end now. But Dr. Monique Yohannan is back with us, and I actually ran into her at the hotel lobby last night, and you were just whizzing past me. I was like, Dr. Yohannan! I think you were a little surprised I was standing there.
8: I was a little, out of place. And like,
7: it's not on the Zoom. Yeah, he's not in a box.
8: Exactly.
7: How does this work?
8: No, absolutely.
7: You were on a panel that talked about, obviously, some of the medical wins of the administration and some of the goals of what IWF is going to still be advocating for. Give us a little state of the state of where we're at.
8: I think the administration right now has a lot of success where it comes from healthcare right now. I think a big one that we talked about was the One Big Beautiful Bill and the groundwork that it laid for some of what the administration is doing to make plans more affordable. Right now, people are being forced to, many of them, to buy health plans that they just don't need. You need coverage for if you go to the hospital, but right now you're spending a fortune for a health care plan when you could be spending less and building up a health savings account so that you could make your own choices about how you spend money. So the administration's really committed to affordability. And I think another big thing that we focused on with that is TrumpRx. Right now, 85% of the pharmaceutical companies are playing ball, and you're already seeing huge savings across a variety of medications for people. So I think it's a real commitment to affordability.
7: It didn't quite turn into the moaning and kvetching that the left was predicting when he was introducing it.
8: I mean, they always want to just sort of shoot down common sense. That's all I can say. The more common sense it sounds, the more likely they're going to be yelling about it. But what it is more and more we're seeing an expansion. It's such a radical but simple idea that we accepted for a long time that drugs just had to be expensive. And President Trump said, no, it's not fair that we're getting charged more than people in Europe.
7: Yep.
8: Stop it. And they did. That kind of leadership is why it's happened.
7: Well, and he had to be firm, both with Big Pharma, but also with the leaders of other countries, because I know that Macron didn't like the idea that France might

0: have to pay more to make up the difference. And yet, you know, oddly enough, none of the big pharma companies are out of business either. It looks like everybody's survived these changes and are going to be okay.
1: It's stunning. People get a more affordable treatment that they need, and the pharmaceutical companies live to fight another day. I mean, everybody, you can have a market-based system without demanding that American consumers get gouged.
0: Yeah, it's, like you said, common sense, amazing. Where are we at with billing transparency and medical procedures?
1: You know, I think where we are with it, the president, obviously, he had the Hospital Transparency Act, the rule that came out in the first term. He's updated this with insurance companies again in the second term. Most recently, though, it's going after some of the middlemen. So when you look at these companies, you have insurance companies, and based on Obamacare, they found a way to sneak some profits in.
0: And no way.
1: I mean, I know it's stunning, right?
0: Like a big government program that had graft in it. Who would have guessed?
1: Stunning. I am shocked to see here there's gambling in the casino, right? So, but these organizations called pharmacy benefit managers, or PBMs, basically the administration has a rule that is just going to be going into place within the next few months. And basically, you know, Congress passed a law and the administration said, that's waiting 2 years. That's too long. So you can't funnel profits through and increase prices for drugs for consumers. So I think this commitment to transparency, it's sort of at a high level, hospitals and insurance companies. But basically, all the middlemen need to be on notice. All of them are going to be expected to be held accountable.
0: Your day of freebies are over.
1: Exactly.
0: That's good news. Dr. Yohannan, sorry the time is so short, but thank you for coming and sitting down with us and spending some time with us.
1: Thanks, Kevin. Always a pleasure.
0: You got it. Coming right back. Well, actually, that's it. That's it for me from Washington. We'll be back in New York tomorrow. Until next time.
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3: News this hour from Town Hall. I'm John Scott. There is word now that the United Arab Emirates is reporting its air defenses are intercepting drone and missile fire. And earlier today, there was an exchange of fire between the U.S. and Iran.
4: The U.S. military says it intercepted Iranian attacks on three U.S. Navy ships in the Strait of Hormuz and targeted Iranian military facilities responsible for attacking U.S. forces. Earlier in the day, a shipping data company reported that Iran had created a government agency to vet and tax vessels seeking passage, as Tehran says it was reviewing the latest U.S. proposals for ending the war. The U.S. military says no U.S. ships were hit. I'm Lisa Dwyer.
3: Meanwhile, the price of a gallon of regular gasoline in the U.S. has climbed 31 cents in the past week.
5: The travel group AAA says at $4.54 a gallon as of Wednesday, gas was a full 52% higher than before the war with Iran began. The main reason drivers are paying more for gas is because the war has stranded oil tankers near the Strait of Hormuz. On renewed hopes of an end to the war, oil prices have fallen to near or below the $100 mark. If that trend continues, it could pull gasoline prices down as well. But energy experts warn it will take months for prices to return to pre-war levels. Bob Hagner reporting.
3: Rough weather this week. Powerful storms spawned at least three tornadoes that tore through several Mississippi counties. The storms damaged nearly 500 homes, knocked down trees and power lines. 17 people injured. There were no immediate reports of deaths. The storm struck late Wednesday. The man charged with assault for spraying vinegar at Democratic U.S. Representative Ilhan Omar at a town hall meeting in Minneapolis has pleaded guilty in federal court. After reaching a deal with prosecutors, he is now awaiting sentencing. More on these stories from townhall.com.
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3: DoorDash expects to spend more than $50 million in the second quarter on gas price relief for its delivery drivers.
8: The San Francisco-based company said in March that it would offer extra compensation to U.S. and Canadian drivers as part of a temporary program to offset a sharp increase in gas prices due to the Iran war. DoorDash said demand for deliveries remained strong in the January to March period despite higher gas prices. Total orders rose 27% to 933 million, but that fell short of Wall Street's forecast. First quarter revenues also fell short of expectations. Keith Peters, Washington.
3: President Trump has visited the Lincoln Memorial to see the reflecting pool that he's having painted in a color that he calls American flag blue. The president just announced the reflecting pool project in the last month. News and analysis at townhall.com. A two-time MLB All-Star is serving a multi-game suspension after intentionally throwing at an opponent.
9: Detroit Tigers pitcher Framber Valdez was suspended for five games and fined one day after he was ejected for hitting Boston's Trevor Story with a pitch during a 10-2 loss in which he allowed a career-high 10 runs. Valdez was at first banned for six games by MLB, which cited him for intentionally throwing a pitch at Story, but the penalty was reduced in an agreement between MLB and the Players Association. He started serving the penalty during Wednesday night's series finale, and barring rainouts, will be eligible to pitch next Wednesday at the New York Mets. I'm Geffen Coolball.
3: The NCAA expanding its March Madness tournaments by eight teams next season. It will add more early round games in the first week without altering the overall format. Most new slots are expected to go to the Power Conference teams. More at townhall.com.
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0: All right.
1: I do believe that is my cue. Cue the microphone, and here we go. Ready for a brand new day. Better yet, ready for a Friday. Hey, weekend knocking on the door as we close out another work week from time zone to time zone. We'll make our way into the 6th day of March. Welcome aboard. Here we go, the Steve Summers Overnight Drive, live from the Hot Shot Secret Studios. Another cloudy night outside the secret bunker. A little bit of rain, but for the first time in several nights, we are seeing a little bit of moonlight trying to peek through the cloud cover on occasion. So, trust your week's going well. What are we looking at around the country? We'll start things off with our traveler's weather. Matter of fact, as we head into the weekend and through much of next week, it's going to be a very busy weather pattern, as severe weather is expected almost on a daily basis across portions of the central USA. Right on through next week, they tell us. All right, this is a surge of warm, humid air from the Gulf coming together with cooler air from the Pacific and southern Canada, along with strong winds high in the atmosphere.

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0: This is the way you start a new day, right? Friday? I don't know. It may not be the greatest day of the week. Yeah, back to our traveler's weather. Thursday, the severe weather threat intensified. It actually shifted about a bit further west. Forecasters outlining a zone from northwest Texas to western Oklahoma, south central Kansas, where, as a matter of fact, yeah, we do actively have several tornado warned cells. One in south central Kansas at this hour. Harper County, Sumner County. Another in west central Oklahoma. We've seen a handful of tornado warnings over the last several hours. So according to forecasters, these storms, including the risk of a few tornadoes. Now, the greatest threat will be large hail and damaging winds. But as we roll into a Friday, this could bring the week's biggest severe weather threat. Could be an interesting day. Thunderstorms erupting from central Texas to southern Wisconsin, maybe impacting some large population centers. Worst of the storms, likely to focus on an area from northern Texas to central Missouri. AccuWeather is moderate risk for the day ahead. Includes Dallas, Texas, Oklahoma City, Kansas City, Missouri. Some of these stronger storms could reach as far north and east as Chicago later Friday evening. As we look towards Saturday, a couple of areas expected to face a risk of severe weather. One cluster extending from southern Texas to western Tennessee and northwest Alabama. Hundreds of miles further to the northeast, we could see some damaging storms from the eastern Ohio Valley to the Allegheny Mountains of western and northern Pennsylvania. Moving on into the second half of the weekend, Sunday, more strong storms, parts of Virginia, the Carolinas, and central Texas. They've been monitoring and continue to see a potential severe weather outbreak possible next week. Beginning Tuesday, the risk of severe weather will increase, and this could evolve into what they're describing as a significant outbreak, including tornadoes, through Wednesday night as a potent storm system moves across the region. As that event gets closer, AccuWeather's going to be breaking down more details on the magnitude and the scope of the severe weather risk for Tuesday and Wednesday of next week. And that's all going to be moving ahead of a pretty potent cold front after the big warm-up we've been enjoying through the central portions of the country. Yeah, right now, spring weather fans in the Midwest and even our friends in the Northeast about to get in on the action. Another treat with warm air arriving as we head into the weekend. Yeah, the pattern late this week into the weekend, tens of millions in parts of the Midwest and Northeast going to have a serious case of spring fever. Now, we've already seen some summer-like temperatures ahead of schedule in parts of the south-central USA. Back on February the 26th, you topped out at 106 degrees in southern Texas. That was actually a new high-temperature mark for the 3 months of December, January, and February. Meanwhile, the warm air continues to move on to the east. Pittsburgh, you haven't seen 70-degree temperatures since back on October 19th. Now through the weekend, highs are forecast to be 64 to as warm as 76 degrees. That's warmer than any you've seen in December, January, or February. Further south, Nashville, you've yet to hit 80 degrees this year, but you are forecast to do so by this afternoon, Friday afternoon. Atlanta, you saw 80 degrees on February the 20th. You're anticipating highs in the low to middle 80s from now through Sunday. We could be challenging some records this weekend. Now, the warmth may only last a day or two in the upper Midwest, may never really take hold fully across the northern tier and some coastal areas of the Northeast. Your forecast to reach the upper 60s in Chicago today, upper 60s in Detroit by Saturday. New York City, you may not climb into the 60s until Sunday, maybe, but that would be the warmest day since back in early November. Now, with that surge of warmer weather forecast from Monday to Tuesday in the eastern third of the nation, latest indications are that warmth will reach the northern tier and even coastal areas of the northeast. Once again, year to date, it'll be some of the warmest temperatures we've seen thus far in the new year. 844-844-3388. That's a number to dial us up here as we roll into a Friday. All right, had some technical difficulties last evening. I don't know if the app is going to be back up and running correctly tonight or not. Got the fingers crossed, but hello to Philly Dan. Thank God it's Friday. Raining hard outside in Philadelphia, but we're looking forward to the warmer weather coming our way this weekend. Saddle up, nocturnal listeners. The midnight hour, TGIF, somewhere deep beneath the earth crust. Here we are, the Hotshot Secret Hidden Bunker. Steve's throwing the breakers, raising the FR3 antenna. The Stiction Eliminator power mic is on. 58 degrees, Harrison, Ohio tonight. Some off and on rain we've had all day. Well, the Furlands are running toward the hills, and they're running out of dry land as the waterways are spewing over the roads. Snuggle up to whomever, whatever, heat up that cup of joe. The overnight drive is underway. Watcher 6, by the way. Jeffrey on board there in southern Florida. Hope you have a good night there. Mary Ann is always in the house as we get the new day underway. Hello to No Snow Joe. Rolling I-10 in the Florida Panhandle tonight. Got some patchy fog. Everybody have a good weekend. Good afternoon. Larry, hammer down, 42 degrees. A little warmer in Plattekill, New York tonight. Raining once again, though. It's round number 4 to Schenectady. Then back to Wilmington, Delaware. We'll reload for Saturday. Nap time's over. Coffee cups full. It's time to ride. All right, get your Friday underway there. Deborah says, good morning, Steve. Everyone have a blessed day. Hello, Cap'n Ron. Cap'n Ron checking in from Washington State tonight. Mom went into the rehab facility yesterday afternoon. Thank you to all of our listening friends for your thoughts and your prayers. I'll be back to work maybe Wednesday or Thursday next week, and I'll call in then. All right, be safe, everybody. And before I forget, it's also one day closer to the greatest day of the week. There you go, Simplify. All right, if you weren't with us earlier in the week, Cap'n Ron's mom had suffered a stroke, and he went out there to be with her, so hopefully everything going okay, but as he said, she's in the rehab now. Jason, morning, Steve, just south of Texarkana, headed toward Houston, Texas tonight with a load of steel. 69 degrees, clear skies and dry roads. Sounds like a great night for trailer trucking there. Jason, thank you so much. We'll get to some of our other friends checking in on a Friday. As always, round the country, 844-844-3388. The number to dial us up, the Steve Summers Overnight Drive.
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0: Well, hello to Gilligan checking in this early Friday morning, Steve. Fellow listeners driving in the moonlight in Mayberry, a.k.a. Mount Airy, North Carolina. 59 degrees. How about that? Well, there's Bill. Happy Friday. Good morning, all. 39 and foggy here. Beaver Dam, Wisconsin on the Pizza Shuttle Express. If you're traveling US 151 from Madison to Fond du Lac, the nitrogen delivery driver tells me it's very, very foggy out there tonight. I'll be off Saturday, Sunday, so have a great weekend, drivers, and be safe out there. All right, enjoy that weekend. Well, I didn't expect to hear from you this morning. I thought you were going to have a short night or something. What's going on, Horse Feathers?
1: Yeah, hang on just a second. I got to get rid of that. There we go. I'm trying to monitor everything in the background here and see what's going on and what's playing and what's not playing. So anyways, anybody that's calling me, just hold your shorts. So your Android app appears to be on, I don't know where. It's just got done playing the news and the Josh Malloy song, and it's some replay from a long time ago.
0: So the app, and it appears, the app screwed up again, yeah.
1: Yeah, but it appears as if the iOS app is playing a different show than the Android app.
0: Because go figure.
1: I was trying to listen, that's what I had to cut off, is I actually had the iOS show playing in the background of the phone, so I had you live on the phone, listening to you live on the phone, but also had the Android app playing in the background, so I'm listening to two shows at the same time that are completely different, trying to figure out what that is, and as I said, the Android app is completely different than the Apple app, so I had no idea how all this is working, and I have no idea what happened when you started everything at midnight.
0: Right.
1: Anyways.
0: There's work to be done. That's all I know.
1: The only thing I can tell you is live right now is the phone call. I'm not sure. I haven't tried the .com yet, so I don't know.
0: Yeah.
1: I don't know how the .com is working.
0: I think it's pretty much like last night. The Facebook, the YouTube, the Rumble, everything else should be okay. So, yep.
1: All right. And once I got out of Facebook the one time, I can't go back and research it because Facebook, of course, in its great wisdom of algorithms, won't leave anything where you leave it when you get out of it and you go back to it. It has to refresh everything and give you everything all new again.
0: Right.
1: Because you don't ever want to go back and see what you were just looking at. And if you try to look for it, you can't ever find it. But that's, I don't know. I'm going to get to the point that I don't want to do anything with all this electronic device again and just scrap it all. But I don't know. We'll have to see where we're at, because the reason I actually got the Facebook back was because of Make-A-Wish.
0: Mm-hmm.
1: But anyways, we'll go over that again here sometime. We'll do that next week. Don't need to go there on a casual Friday. And, of course, we know what casual Friday means, right?
0: That does not mean drive naked.
1: Naked. N-E-K-K-E-D, right? Naked. Right. Yes. Anyways, but yeah, so I have a short night tonight, so even though I didn't sleep all day, I waited for the monsoon to come to the end. I don't know what you and the AccuWeather gods decided to throw at us. Maybe everybody got mad at the weather people saying we were in a deficit of moisture, but
0: you got
1: a, we're in a deficit.
0: You got an abundance this past day.
1: In the last 2 hours, we must have got 2 inches of rain in the last 3 hours here. You couldn't see your hand out in front of your face through the rain. It wasn't the fog was so thick tonight. It was if the rain was coming down so
0: right.
1: hard that, you know, it was one of those things that you know how you have the weather rock? Well, the guy up the road that had the weather boulder looked out to see where the weather boulder was, and it was washed away.
0: Gone.
1: So, yeah, exactly. So, and it wasn't there. We had no wind. Everything came straight down.
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5: With SRN News, I'm John Scott. Oceanwide Expeditions revealing that 30 passengers disembarked from its cruise ship hit by a hantavirus outbreak on April 24th. They left the ship on the remote island of St. Helena nearly 2 weeks after the first passenger died. The company had previously said that a Dutchman's body was removed there and that his wife also disembarked. She later died in South Africa. Powerful storms that spawned at least three tornadoes tore through several Mississippi counties. The storms damaged nearly 500 homes, knocked down trees and power lines, injuring at least 17 people. The storm struck late Wednesday. A man charged with assault for spraying vinegar at Democratic U.S. Representative Ilhan Omar at a town hall meeting in Minneapolis has pleaded guilty in federal court. That's after reaching a deal with prosecutors. This is SRN News.
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11: Car. 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
0: Magnitude 4.9 earthquake rattled Louisiana Thursday morning. centered about 36 miles south-southeast of Shreveport, according to the U.S. Geological Survey. I'll say preliminarily, it is the biggest earthquake recorded in Louisiana state history. It's about 5:30 a.m. Central Time. Just 3.1 miles below the surface, there was no immediate reports of significant damage, they tell us. But earthquakes of that magnitude, rare in Louisiana. Since early December, northwest portions of the state have recorded 8 earthquakes, ranging from a 2.6 to 3.1. This is the strongest earthquake on land in 2 decades. Two strong earthquakes recorded offshore in the Gulf. It had a magnitude 5.3 on Grand Isle back in 2006. And there was another 4.9 in 1978. So there you go. Obviously felt by a lot of folks. Some of the cameras, you can see the shaking. 4.9. Meanwhile, all right, don't forget this weekend, it's that time again. Daylight saving time, beginning Sunday, when clocks across most of the U.S. will spring forward at 2 a.m. local time. Same old debate, the twice-a-year clock change, sparking debate, should we keep switching between standard time and daylight savings time, or pick one. This year, one part of North America is making a permanent move, and that's for people living in British Columbia. Sunday, they say, will be the last time the clocks change. The Canadian province will be adopting daylight savings time year-round. So no more two times switching every year. Eliminating the twice-yearly time change reduces disruptions for families, simplifies scheduling, gives an extra hour of evening light during the winter months. They did a survey, and they found 93% of residents supported staying on daylight savings time. So British Columbia will join Saskatchewan, the only other Canadian province that does not follow the practice of changing clocks twice a year. So now we've got a little bit of a debate. The U.S. Daylight Act of 2026 that would shift the clocks by 30 minutes. There's multiple proposals that have been introduced in recent years. On February 4, though, the Daylight Act of 26 was introduced in the House of Representatives. This would permanently shift clocks by 30 minutes, aiming to split the difference between standard time and daylight savings time. It hasn't been brought up for a vote yet in the House. Then you've got the Sunshine Protection Act, another proposal that would make daylight savings time permanent year-round. Just like the Daylight Act of 26, it has not become law. Any change would need to pass the House and the Senate before it could go to the president for his signature. But this weekend, the clock, not the only thing you should change. In addition to changing clocks, it's useful to handle a quick couple of household tasks. First and foremost, they always say, this is a good time to replace the batteries in smoke detectors. The Change Your Clocks, Change Your Batteries campaign, meant to ensure smoke detectors work when you need them the most. Reverse your ceiling fans. This can help keep a home cooler as warmer weather begins to build in through the spring. Don't forget to replace those furnace filters, and heat pumps can be really dirty after running all winter. And, of course, spring means a severe weather season is about to return. AccuWeather recommends restock that emergency kit. The severe weather season ramps up in the spring. Good time to replace some of those used supplies this weekend. Things to do, right? Well, what's going on, pup? Happy Friday.
8: Hey, happy Friday, Steve. I'm tired of this fog and rain. I don't know if it'll help you out or not, but when you first started the show, you were actually live on your mic on the app. And then it sounded like I could hear you coughing and the music playing. And
0: that's weird.
8: But and then all of a sudden it went to music, and YouTube is all music. So the YouTube isn't working either for the show. I've never tried that. What did you say that is, that .com one? I've never tried that one.
0: Overnightdriveradio.com.
8: Okay. I'll give that a shot. So I just didn't know if that would help you out or not. All right. Bye-bye.
0: All right, Pumple. Hey, thanks for the heads up there. Yeah, I'm not sure about... I see some folks chiming in via YouTube. 844-844-3388. All right, we'll get updates, latest developments in the Middle East over the past day. Was it a bombshell? Did anybody see that coming? Testimony from the outgoing Department of Homeland Security Secretary Kirsty Noem triggered a rather explosive response from President Trump. This was Kirsty testifying earlier this week. I caught some of that live, but it was actually the exchange with Senator John Kennedy. When he kind of called her out, and when the word got to the president, Kennedy said the president actually apparently called him, and as Kennedy said, he was mad as a murder hornet after hearing what she said under oath. She was being pressed about a massive advertising buy. Her testimony under oath suggested the campaign had been approved at, quote, the highest level, which would indicate the president had signed off on the project. Now, according to reporting from Fox News, Senator Kennedy revealed the situation escalated very swiftly behind the scenes. He said before the hearing, he'd already heard some concerns about this enormous $200 million contract. But once Kirsty publicly indicated the president had authorized it, the issue immediately went to the White House, and Trump reportedly was livid. The president personally called Kennedy to make clear he had not approved the ad campaign, and they said he was furious that his name had been attached to the controversial spending here. Again, he said, President Trump was mad as a murder hornet. I heard the secretary say that she went to the president and said, I propose to spend $250 million on television advertisements in which I am the star. And the president thought that was a swell idea. Yeah, that's what I heard the secretary say. Her version of the truth and the president's version of the truth are decidedly different. All right, so what we know now is Kirsty is, well, she's no longer in charge of Homeland Security as of March 31. President announcing Senator Mark Wayne Mullen of Oklahoma will be replacing her as Homeland Security Secretary. President Trump says Mark Wayne will make a spectacular Secretary of Homeland Security. Rumors had surfaced weeks ago, I mean, all the way back in early December, that the president wasn't satisfied with Kirsty and considered her removal. But at that point in time, the White House was quick to dismiss those reports as totally fake news. Yeah, the claims then resurfaced this week after NBC News reported Thursday that the president has grown frustrated, they said, and was unhappy with her testimony before the House and Senate committees earlier in the week. Yeah, of course, discussing that Kirsty told senators the president had signed off on that $220 million Department of Homeland Security ad campaign encouraging illegal aliens to self-deport. All right. White House officials say the president of the United States did not sign off on a $220 million ad campaign. Absolutely not. So President Trump announcing Mullen will take over for Noam. He made this via Truth Social Thursday afternoon. Pleased to announce the highly respected United States Senator from the great state of Oklahoma, Mark Wayne Mullen, will become United States Secretary of Homeland Security effective March 31. The current Secretary, Kirstie Noam, who served us well and had numerous spectacular results, especially on the border, will now be moved to be Special Envoy for the Shield of the Americas, our new security initiative in the Western Hemisphere that we're announcing on Saturday in Doral, Florida. I thank Kirstie for her service at Homeland. Now, he recommended Mullen for a tremendous job representing the people of Oklahoma. Mark Wayne truly gets along well with people. He knows the wisdom and courage required to advance our America First agenda. So there you go. That was kind of a bombshell. Kirstie Noam out at Homeland Security. Your thoughts, 844-844-3388. The Steve Summers Overnight Drive.
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1: Ready or not, weekend on the horizon here. Our number, 844-844-3388. Well, what do you say, Grump? You ready for the weekend?
2: Well, yeah, I'm always ready for the weekend. I'll probably be working, though, this weekend. We had a kind of a shutdown there at the plant for a while, and so we're having to shuttle meat back and forth to Nebraska back down to Missouri, so it's... That's all right. I took a week, almost a week off. So, that's unusual. So I'll get back out here and spread my cheer and beauty, all over the place again. That is kind of a odd thing there. She's going to be an ambassador. Now, what is that now? That shield? What is,
1: that they're
2: after
1: good.
2: She got fired from the
1: Special envoy for the Shield of the Americas, whatever that's going to be.
2: Damn. Yeah, I wonder if it's going to be they're going to have to create an office and staff and all the rest of it for that, because that would be kind of, it'd be kind of stupid to fire somebody over a $250,000 ad when they're going to open up another damn office. It's going to cost them $500 million the time it's over, and all the stuff that goes on, but I don't know. Anyway, I've listened to a lot of some of the talking heads, some of the talk radio stuff and some of the podcasters that throughout this whole last year. And I think pretty much all of them said she was probably the hardest one of all to get along with. Her and Tom Holman hate each other. She thought he was kind of moving in her territory. And, from what I understand, from what I listen to, and that, it just got to the point where they just couldn't be in the same room with each other, and then they just quit talking altogether. It was always an argument, and then it's, they don't talk at all. They said, Stephen Miller, he's probably one of the more easier people to get along with from what everybody says, and said she wouldn't even talk to him. So I don't know, maybe it was a good move. I think she was over her head from the very beginning. You hear all that rain, man? It's
1: I do. I thought that's what I heard. It's pouring down.
2: It's got some hail in it too, so it's making a little noisy out here. But he's held this cabinet together pretty good, and I think he's had a pretty good mix of people, and even she's done a fairly good job. On Homeland Security. But I kind of thought, from the very beginning that she was kind of over her head in that, and that, it'd be kind of tough for her to fill the shoes that needed to be filled. And I'm not sure why Trump just didn't go ahead and put Tom Holman, run him through the confirmation process as Homeland Security anyway, Secretary of Homeland Security, because I think he'd have been a hell of a choice, good choice. Since he's worked for five presidents and, or six or something like that, over the years. And this is pretty much what he's done for the last 50 years, it seems like. So, but I don't know, man. It's, see who else is going to get, their head on a chopping block. But, it takes a lot for John Kennedy to call out another, conservative.
1: Yeah, that was very surprising.
2: I think he really kind of wanted to get to the bottom of that. And then, of course, she had that Corey Lewandowski thing hanging over her head also, that him and her had been having an affair. And that's a big no-no for Trump. He gets extremely pissed off about something like that, as he should. So Lewandowski, he's gone also. In fact, I think he's already gone, but So I don't know, but we'll see what happens. Mark Wayne Mullen, he's pretty good.

0: the underage people, and which, from what I understood, hell, they spent, what was it, $2 or $5 million? I can't remember what it was there on just get on people redacting that stuff. Mm-hmm. that they brought in individuals to just do nothing but read through these files and redact everything. And there's over 1 million pages of this crap, man. And how much more do they want to release? I mean, they could have summarized everything and just said, this is what happened. These are the people that we're looking at or whatever, or we're not looking at. But, you know, Stephen, actually, I wish they'd just shut up about the damn Epstein file. The only person that Maxwell's the only person in jail out of everything that's happened and all the files and all the years of investigation. Her and Epstein are the only two that went to jail, and he's dead. So he can't. You know, he can't, you know, rise up and say a whole hell of a lot. And the individuals that were, I think, the underage individuals and stuff, a lot of them are screaming right now saying that they want justice and things like that. But who in the hell's been paying them? You know, they've gotten, I know they sued the estate for X a million, you know, so many millions of dollars and got paid good. But then they wanted to keep their names out of it, and now they want their names back in. I'm not sure what the hell's going on with it. So it's, whether it takes a special prosecutor, they've already went that route. You know, they're going to get it again, or they're just going to get somebody that can speed read through 1 million pages of crap and you know, kind of separate everything and say these are the individuals that we're looking hard at, you know, here. But what's the statute of limitations on some of this stuff? You know, I know they're going back, you know, 15, 20 years on some of this stuff. And I know when Trump threw Epstein out of Mar-a-Lago, that was, you know, 20 years ago, according to Bill Clinton, you know, and said he couldn't stand him and all this other stuff. And they had a falling out over a land deal. And he, you know, he reported him to the FBI. Said, hey, you need to keep an eye on this guy. You know, we've been hearing some crazy stuff about him, you know, and that was Trump saying it. So. I don't know. I think the Democrats right now, I think, are just reaching at any damn thing just to get it, you know, mm-hmm. sling some mud up against the wall and see what sticks. And they're going to hold this entire war over Trump's head, I do believe. But he's talking last night about the Kurds coming in, you know, coming in from the northern provinces. And, man, I'll tell you what, there's some rough characters. You know, that Peshmerga, you know, we dealt a lot with them, but they're quite a large military organization. I mean, they're well organized, number one, and they're about 150,000 of them, I do believe, right now, up to 300,000. They, you know, in support personnel. But when you look at them, the PKK, and all the different factions of the Kurds that live in the northern provinces up there, you know, from Erbil on north to Zaku, the you know, the Turkish border and all the way over to Iran, over by Sirsink, there, that whole area there, I mean, it's not a hell of a lot went on in there. And, you know, they kept it pretty much under control. And if they're going to come in from the north like that and Trump's saying, yeah, go ahead, and they'll probably just let them, you know, whatever weapons they capture is the ones they're going to use. Mm-hmm. And they're organized. They have weapons and stuff. But they're forced to be reckoned with, man. I mean, they will do some damage, you know.
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4: News this hour from Town Hall. I'm John Scott. His military reports it has intercepted Iranian attacks on three U.S. Navy ships as they navigated through the Strait of Hormuz and targeted Iranian military facilities responsible for attacking U.S. forces. U.S. Ambassador to the United Nations Michael Waltz says a newly proposed U.N. Security Council resolution aimed at safeguarding international maritime routes in the Strait of Hormuz has received broad international support.
5: If a country chooses to oppose such a simple proposition, do they really want peace? As energy and food costs rise for the world's peoples, and if aid fails to reach the very people that the countries in the council claim to care about, what does that really say for the UN? What does that say for these countries?
4: He says no country should oppose measures protecting global trade and humanitarian aid shipments. Tornadoes ripping through several Mississippi counties.
6: Authorities say the storms damaged nearly 500 homes, knocked down trees and power lines, and injured at least 17 people. There were no immediate reports of deaths. 42-year-old Crystal Miller at a trailer park in rural Lincoln County said her home was picked up by the storm and flipped.
7: It shook the trailer. Then next thing you know, it picked it up and then it put it back down. Then next thing you know, it just flipped it. We just flipped and it just threw us all out over here.
6: Most of the two dozen homes at Jean's Mobile Home Supply were flattened into heaps of boards and twisted metal. I'm Haya Pinjwani.
4: The State Department will begin revoking the U.S. passports of thousands of parents who owe a significant amount of unpaid child support. The department said these revocations would begin Friday and be focused on those who owe $100,000 or more. That would apply to about 2,700 American passport holders. More on these stories from townhall.com.
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4: French prosecutors are seeking charges against Elon Musk and his social platform X.
10: The Paris Public Prosecutor's Office said it has opened an investigation into X on charges including complicity in possessing and distributing child sexual abuse images and unlawfully collecting personal data. It's also investigating charges of disseminating non-consensual images or other content and denial of crimes against humanity.
4: That's correspondent Bill Alexander reporting. Police in England say a man has been arrested on suspicion of possessing an offensive weapon near the home of the former Prince Andrew. It comes after reports that Andrew Mountbatten Windsor was threatened by a masked man while walking his dogs. The suspect is being held out for questioning at a police station. Mountbatten Windsor is, of course, the younger brother of King Charles. News and analysis at townhall.com. A media titan is being remembered for altering the sports landscape one day after his death at age 87.
11: Ted Turner was a sportsman of all types, a world champion in sailing and a World Series winning owner in baseball. The visionary media mogul bought the struggling Atlanta Braves in the 1970s, broadcast their games nationwide, and turned them into a World Series mainstay by the 90s. Turner also owned the NBA's Atlanta Hawks and the NHL's Atlanta Thrashers. He founded the Goodwill Games, inspired by Olympic boycotts. Turner's larger-than-life personality and innovative approach set a model for modern sports owners, making him a unique figure in sports and media history. I'm Geffen Coolbaugh.
4: And the U.S. Postal Service is releasing a new series of stamps that will honor that famous Route 66. More on the stories at townhall.com.
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14: Dave, here's what I was able to find. The Shield of the Americas. Supposedly a new security initiative focused on the Western Hemisphere. It emphasizes countering narcotics trafficking, dismantling drug cartels, enhancing regional cooperation when it comes to security threats, and promoting stability and prosperity across North and South America. Now, it involves a collaboration with multiple Latin American countries. Reports mention a coalition including up to 13 nations, and it builds on partnerships that Kirsty Noem was able to develop during her time at the Department of Homeland Security. Now, there's a key upcoming event this weekend, the Shield of America's Summit, which will actually be taking place Saturday in Doral, Florida, involving U.S. officials, including President Trump, and leaders from about a dozen Latin American countries, they tell us. Key tasks in this role, based on statements and reporting, will be working closely with foreign leaders in the Western Hemisphere to coordinate on security policies, dismantle cartels responsible for the drug flows into the U.S. Kirsty Noem specifically highlighted this in her response, noting the impact on American children and grandchildren. Furthermore, to build on her prior national security expertise and international partnerships from Homeland Security to advance the initiative, promote joint efforts against transnational threats like narcotics trafficking, potentially expanding to related issues like immigration and border-related security in the region. To serve as a diplomatic lead for this initiative, likely involving some high-level negotiations, summits, and policy alignment with allied nations. This, they say, appears to be a what they call a lateral or refocused assignment rather than a demotion. In the administration's view, President Trump and Kirstie Noem both framed it as a continuation of her work on security priorities, shifting from domestic homeland oversight, as in Homeland Security, ICE, and FEMA, to more of a hemispheric-wide anti-cartel and security diplomacy. So that makes a little more sense. I don't know, but as you said, what is the cost of putting that all together going to be? Probably not going to be cheap. Welcome back, Grump.
15: No, I don't think it's going to be cheap at all, you know, and it's, you know, who all is it going to involve? I mean, it's, you know, how big of an office are you going to need for that? You know, it's, you know, do we really need to create another office like that? I mean, it's just, you know, we've already got Homeland Security. I mean, it's just, it doesn't really, I don't know, who am I? You know what I'm saying? It's kind of crazy. You know, talking about this downpour I was in back there, you know, it was coming down pretty good there when you went on break there, and this idiot come blowing by me, hit the damn water that was on the highway, choom, right out in the median he went, in a, you know, little car, and mud flying everywhere, and that's where he's at back there right now. So he's sitting down in the ditch there, and I don't know if people just think they're invincible anymore or what. You know, they just, you know, speed limit signs and warnings are just some kind of a suggestion that, you know, they just don't really need to follow or what. But yeah, hydroplaning, I guess he wasn't there the day they taught that in driving school, because he, you know, he damn sure went scooting off into the into the weeds there. So anyway, but yeah, it's you know, I don't know, I wish her the best. Yeah, I mean, you know, she's, like I said, she's done a pretty good job in the position that she's in, to be, you know, kind of thrown in that position. She's 100 times better than that jackass that was in there, Mayorkas. You know, as far as I'm concerned, that idiot ought to be in prison right now. And I don't know, man. I tell you, it's just we're going to see a lot of changes here coming up, I think, you know, pretty soon. They're going to have to make some, you know, some administrative changes. Beef it up a little bit more. I don't know. Get the word out a little bit more. You know, I listened to some talking head tonight and talking about, well, we never seen anything like this. You know, all this division during when Obama was in office. Where in the hell were they? You know, one of the reasons we never seen this kind of division when Obama was in office was because the news would not report on it. They had their heads so far up his butt that, you know, everything that man did from the third day he was in office to get nominated for the Nobel Peace Prize, hadn't done a damn thing other than read a speech hating America in Cairo. You know, that's all he did. And, you know, and won a, you know, Nobel Peace Prize for, I guess, for that, you know, telling how Americans are derisive and derisive and pretty much just jackasses. And oh, well, let's give him a Nobel Peace Prize for that. You know, he called us out. But the news would not, and you know what, you know, being in the news business the way you are and was in radio back in them days, you know, I mean, you know, on at the other place there, but you heard it every day, Steve, you know, the damn news would not do anything to report on all the crap that man, if he called out a Republican for something, it was automatically the Republican's fault for something, and they did everything humanly possible to make Obama look big. Look better. You know, I've never seen a president in my life propped up the way that clown was, other than Biden. And he didn't do a damn thing. I mean, except with his, you know, I got a pen and a phone and you know, and I ain't afraid to use either one of them. Well, I got a middle finger and I ain't afraid to use that. And that's exactly what, you know, people should have done to him. I mean, just said, hey, dude, you know, we got a Congress and a Senate and, you know, you're just a third of the co-equal branches of government there. But Obama didn't believe in that, you know, and the news media has been like this since day one. I know that young lady, the press secretary, she called out CNN, you know, pretty loud, as a matter of fact, and as she should have, you know, for how they've reported on Trump, you know. But Trump, look, we've never seen a president like this. You know, whether you like the man or not, you know, you got to respect the fact that he will stand toe-to-toe with the news media and answer every damn question whether he likes them or not. That's something that we've never seen before. You know, you've never seen a president, really, that calls out places like Iran, you know, and Joe Biden, don't. You know, what would you tell Iran?
14: Don't.
15: Don't what? You know, let's get specific here, jackass. What is it that you don't want them to do? Build a nuke or attack Israel or what? You know, I mean, he never did specify, and Kamala Harris echoed that sentiment, you know, don't. Don't what? You know, and Trump just flat told him, hey.
14: You know, I'll bomb the you-know-what out of them.
15: That's right. You know, and right now it seems to be, you know, what they're doing. And I know they're working on a lot of those drones and things that were, you know, they had tucked away in the mountains and stuff. They're finding more of them. And they said the missiles and the drones and everything's down about 90%. They have no military. I mean, we went through that. Their military in just a matter of minutes, actually, when you look at it, and what's going on right now, Steve, is just, you know, it's just desperation. You just got guys that are acting unilaterally, you know, military members. They're, you know, doing what they were trained to do, and that's just launch it up in the air and run like hell because that, you know, their job's over after that. So I don't know. We're going to see what happens here in the next few days. I think they're going to have to get together, the Qatar and some other UAE and Saudis and other people right now are pretty pissed off that they keep launching drones and you know, like the flying pipe bombs or what we used to call the Scud missiles, because you never knew where in hell they were going to land. And when we look at that, I think that you know, the face of the Middle East is really changing, and they have nobody to thank for it but Donald Trump. I mean, he stood by, and you know, like I said, I don't like a lot of his rhetoric, but I appreciate the fact that we have a president that will, you know, just step right up and smack the snot out of you. And they say, well, he's, you know, he's not like Ronald Reagan. Ronald Reagan, what did he do? He bombed the hell out of Libya there, you know, but did he do anything after they blew up the barracks there in Beirut? No, not a damn thing. Nothing. You know, Reagan had his points and stuff like that, but he ain't Trump. You know, Trump is nothing like him. Trump is his own man that don't give a rat's ass and, you know, whether you like him or whatever. I mean, anybody in their right mind, Steve, would have got out of that election, you know, during all them court cases and all the rest of that stuff. Trump smiled right through it, you know, with a big old kiss my butt, I'm running. And, didn't hide from anything, went right toe to toe with him. And that, you know, that just tells you right there that the damn Democrats are just scratching at anything. And now they're pissed off because he's throwing it back at them? Really? You know, I mean, he didn't weaponize anything. They did. You know, we're just using the same damn bullets that they put in the gun. So, you know, that's their problem. But anyway, that's kind of my gripe for tonight. But we'll see how things go here in the next week or so. I think it's, you know, over there, I think it's going to calm down pretty good. And we'll see what kind of leader they're going to try to get in office. And I doubt very seriously it's going to be anybody that's related to the Ayatollah.
14: Cause, right.
15: You know, they're hitting the endangered species list pretty damn quick. So we'll see what happens. But anyway, that's my graph for tonight, buddy.
14: Good to hear from you, Grump. Have a good weekend. If you get what I said, he's probably going to be working this weekend. But I did get an email from Vic this past day in regards to a Kirsty Gnome as well. He said, Steve, I never saw the exchange with Senator Kennedy of Louisiana with Kirsty Gnome, but if this was over a $200 million self-deport ad campaign, the president obviously needs to hear Grump's rant about government research grants. I saw numerous government projects use what they call blue sky cost benefits analysis over 50 years ago when a politician wanted a certain project for their domain. I doubt things have changed. Now, if President Trump thinks Senator Mullen's nomination is just going to sail through the Senate, Senator Schumer's comments says it all. He wants substantial change at the Department of Homeland Security. And they've already come right out and said that removing Kirsten Ohm is no, that's nowhere near enough. We do know deportation is substantially less costly than enforced deportation. If Congress disagreed with the numbers Kirsten Ohm was using, the last I knew, Congress had the Congressional Budget Office for their own cost estimates. 844-844-3388. Got us a Friday coming our way, the Steve Summers Overnight Drive.
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14: Coming up, we'll get industry headlines. Yeah, several interesting developments to share in regards to the trucking industry. Latest developments in the Middle East, we'll get you coming up here. I did catch the one tidbit, an actual dogfight taking place in the skies over Qatar. This past day, two Iranian jets flying just 80 feet above the Persian Gulf in an attempt to evade radar detection. Apparently, reports that they were only minutes away from reaching the Al Udeid Air Base when Qatari forces shot them down. Of course, that Al Udeid is the largest U.S. airbase in the Middle East, hosting around 10,000 American personnel and actually serving as the command and control hub for Operation Epic Fury. Reportedly, Iran had dispatched two Soviet-era Su-24 bomber craft flying extremely low over the water as they headed directly toward the base when a Qatari F-15 intercepted the aircraft, ultimately destroying both. But this marks Qatar's first ever aerial combat engagement in history, first ever dogfight in the skies there. All right, job well done. I believe Eagle checking in here on a Friday. What's going on, Eagle? Wait a minute. Was that Darth Vader? let me see. Vic. Hello, Vic.
19: Hello. Yeah. Thanks for reading that thing about Christy Noem. And the problem that I had with that is I didn't know about this new position they were going to put her in. But the problem that I had with it was that Trump just seemed like he just kind of, he didn't really investigate what Senator Kennedy was talking about there. And it seemed like an awful lot of people really aren't paying a lot of attention. But when I was with USDA and we would have these watershed projects, they would assign, a flood control benefits, and they always had it like a park and recreation thing in there, and they assigned so much to that, water supply and all. I mean, it was amazing. I mean, they were reaching and grabbing every way possible if the particular state wanted that watershed project. And they made sure that it would get past the old Ways and Means Committee there in Congress. So I suspect that both Trump and Kennedy should have sat down and seen, because did you get the thing that I sent you from that pricey thing?
14: The cost of self-deportation versus, you know, trying to bring them in and hold them and jail them. It was, what, $3,000 for the self-deport, and closer to $17,000 if you have to arrest them, hold them, feed them, all the rest, right?
19: Right. And one of the reasons that, you know, the Democrats or whoever it was in a particular state, they wouldn't let ICE would put out a detainer on them, and they would just ignore that detainer. So then they'd have to go chase them down. And I don't think that's in that article, but I've seen that the murder rate had dropped rather significantly in the, you know, last year or so here in the United States. So it didn't look, like I said, I don't know if people just wanted to get rid of Kirstie Noem, because a lot of the stuff that some of these articles had, they were asking the questions that should have been asked in all these different hearings and everything.
14: Mm-hmm.
19: But they wanted to talk about the two people that got shot. Well, if they were on the Intelligence Committee, the last that I knew that there is vehicular homicide, and that was a favorite tactic of the Russian mafia way back in the 90s, whenever they were coming over here to the United States. They were actually being imported at the time by the United States for whatever reason. I don't know, but they were actually being imported at that time, and our government was covering up for some of their activities. So to say that a ICE agent did wrong by shooting at somebody trying to run over him, that's going to take some explaining to me. And damaging a federal property and all this other stuff. They've had these people outside of the ICE detention facilities. So it was a poorly thought out thing that they did by dismissing Kirstie Noem. And I didn't understand that why they put her in that position. As I was listening to you, she's going to have to work with other people, but they said she was
14: in other countries, you know, diplomatic relations. Yeah, hold the thought there as we hit the news update brought to you by Industrial Injection. 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
4: With SRN News, I'm John Scott. The U.S. military intercepting Iranian attacks on three U.S. Navy ships as they transited the Strait of Hormuz and targeted Iranian military facilities responsible for attacking U.S. forces. U.S. Central Command said in a social media post, the forces intercepted unprovoked Iranian attacks and responded with self-defense strikes. Jobless claim applications rose last week, but remain historically low. The number of Americans filing for unemployment benefits the week ending May 2nd rose by 10,000 to 200,000, according to the Labor Department. The NCAA expanding its March Madness tournaments by 8 teams. It will add more early round games in the first week without altering the overall format of the tournament. This is SRN.
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2: 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The Answer.
19: That goes on behind the boxes out in the corporate world. And I found out that to be pretty well true.
14: So, right.
19: So anyway, that to me, I have a hard time believing that maybe Trump was upset that, that it wasn't him. But anyway, the point of it is, whenever Trump got two wars going there in Venezuela and then the one over in Iran, and talking about the Kurds, Turkey almost left the NATO whenever Henry Kissinger wanted to reestablish Kurdistan. And they broke up Kurdistan years ago because the Kurds were always so warlike. And then at the end of the first Gulf War, George H.W. Bush, he wanted the Kurds to rise up and defeat Saddam Hussein. And Saddam Hussein promptly gassed him. And George Herbert Walker Bush just kind of walked away from that and left him at that. So I don't know how much confidence that they would have in either one, but I can't believe that Trump or anybody in the Defense Department is thinking about using the Kurds, because I think that would be more divisive. And I think they have a good thing going. And real quick, last night you guys talked about the B-52s. The B-52s of today aren't even close to what the original one was. The original one actually had tail guns, and the tail gunner set in the back. I think it was 50 caliber, but anyway, they had a quad machine gun set back there. Then they went to, I think it was 20 millimeter, then the Vulcan cannon. And they took all that off in 1991. But the ones of today, they carry missiles. They have an electronic war officer. And so they're a little bit more sophisticated than when they were carpet bombing Vietnam. So, and they were taken off from Guam, the ones that were bombing North Vietnam. And by and large, well, my cousin was over there in Guam, and he was the ordnance person on the B-52, and he was supposed to be the first one to get on the plane to do whatever he needed to do when he came back. And he had a person that kept interfering with him. So one time he shut down the whole base there on Guam for the B-52s. So they got it all worked out. And I said to him one time, I said, "Dad, you got to tell me that the B-52s could only take off fully loaded at certain times, because if it was high tide, it would affect their takeoff there on the runway." And I said, "A Russian trawler always set off just off that runway, and they knew that they were coming when they took off there. The North Vietnamese, it was the B-52s, were headed their way because that trawler would advertise ahead, and then they would also do it about the same time every day. And he said to me, I think somebody's feeding you a bunch of bull. And I didn't bother to tell him that it was a Navy guy that I graduated, went to school with, and he was in Naval Intelligence there on Guam, spent 3 years in the Navy, and never once did a sea cruise. He was always on land. And then a few years later, my cousin repeated exactly what I had been told. So the B-52s, they've been around for a long time, and they were a heavy plane. And what I didn't really understand was one of the B-52s actually shot down, I think it was one of the, I think it was actually one of the North Vietnamese planes.
14: Mm-hmm.
19: And it shot down two of them. And that particular plane at one time was sitting at the North Gate on the Air Force Academy. I don't know if it's still there. I have no idea if no one's there or not. But my cousin basically messed himself up because he wouldn't climb down the ladder in those planes. The ladder he had to take down on the B-52s, it was 20 feet off the ground, and they got this little deal of sliding down the rails rather than going down the steps. And after a while, he found out that it had really did a number on him. So, So anyway, I was just throwing that out there. But the big thing was, I don't understand Trump. Has these wars going and everything else going on, and they've got to have the government shut down. Now he's going to have another hearing. And everybody's saying, oh, this Mark Wayne Mullins is going to sail right through. Well, we'll see. I doubt it. And that's going to keep the government right. shut down more, and that's going to affect a whole lot of other things. And that was really the problem I had with the whole thing. I just didn't really think it had been researched right, and they already have the government shut down and trying to fight two wars, midterms coming up. So I guess Trump wants to go through all that crap that he did before.
14: I don't know. Buckeye Boy made a point as well that, with appointing Mark Wayne Mullen. That's another senator that will not be, I guess, able to vote. How quickly can they replace him? I'll have to look into how that's going to work. Can they get another Republican? You've got that razor-thin majority there in the Senate. Meanwhile, industry headline here. The FMCSA Administrator Derek Bars said the agency's crackdown on chameleon carriers is not going to stop despite a backlog of safety audits possibly being more than we can chew, as he put it. Late February, Indiana Senator Jim Banks called on federal authorities to investigate fraudulent trucking companies, often called chameleon carriers, that reopen under new names after, say, a fatal crash that shuts down the first company. That call after several serious accidents involving truck drivers that were not U.S. citizens in that state. In addition, he pushed for an in-depth investigation by multiple journalists bringing the issue to the forefront. The FMCSA says this crackdown is a top priority for the agency right now. During a brief interview with WTSP News, he said, it's a lot of things we're working on right now. The chameleon carrier piece is something we are working hard on. Currently, the federal registration system for carriers relies strongly on self-reported information and limited data, which may contribute to delay any oversight that could flag unsafe practices by these chameleon carriers. He said, we have, right now, people... we have employees, maybe 340-ish investigators. We rely a lot on our state partners to do this. In response to the question about safety audits being backlogged big time, we can always work. We're continuing to do more. We're going to bite off more than we can chew, but we'll keep on chewing, he says. We will continue to go after the bad actors. Our message is to be clear, whether it's entry-level training, carriers not doing the right things. We're going to go after them. In recent months, representatives have filled the Safety and Accountability in Freight Environment Act, which directs federal regulators to study the prevalence of chameleon carriers and develop technology, find a way to stop them. Industry headline number one here on a Friday. Pappy coming up in two. And room for you at 844-844-3388.
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14: All right, happy Friday morning. Keith checking in from Brockport, New York. Said 33 degrees, and we've got plenty of ice here. Yeah, so that's more of the freezing rain, sleet, all that good stuff. All right, thanks for checking in, Keith. We'll try to send some of this warmer air your way in the coming days. What do you say? Gary, morning Steve, all the overnight crew on this casual Friday. 57 degrees here in southwest Ohio, he tells us. Meanwhile, what's happening, Pappy?
19: What's going on, Steve? Man, I was just watching this video again of the United States Navy submarine sinking their Iran's battle wagon, if you want to call it that. It's more really a destroyer, I think. How about that, though, man? Was that some cool stuff?
14: That was quite the powerful explosion under the water there.
19: Man, them torpedoes, Steve, I'm telling you, listen to that. I guarantee you, if it was the captain or the exec looking through that telescope, or a periscope, rather, and everybody on that submarine, I guarantee you, they were having no issues with any erectile dysfunction, for lack of a better words there. Yeah, man, I don't know, Steve. I mean, we've been pounding at this for, 6 days now, right? And there's still stuff getting through. So we knew this wasn't going to be no cakewalk. I know Ranger, or Grump rather, said
7: we pretty much annihilated them here in the first couple hours. Well, we did their leaders, but obviously we did not finish off on their capabilities here. I thought there was a U.S. pilot that shot down, got in the dogfight, and shot another plane down, too. I could be mistaken. Got to keep an eye on these drones, Steve. These drones could be a big problem here at home, too.
14: Mm-hmm.
7: I don't know if you saw this. I guess they're in closing arguments. There was this dude from Iran that was arrested and charged with plotting to kill the president and some other high political figures in the country, too. I guess they had some FBI agents posing as hitmen, right?
14: Mm-hmm.
7: He got charged and they're in closing arguments on that. Man, Steve, I don't know about using the Kurds up there. Not so sure that's the best alternative. They might maybe be able to use them to fight the mullahs off a little bit, but trying to giving them any promise of any seats in their parliament or whatever you want to call it.
14: Right.
7: I don't think that's going to work. You know what I'm saying? They need somebody that the Iranian people, right, are going to back. And hopefully there's somebody that the CIA is talking with that's not a devout wake up death to America guy, right? To get him in there. Now I heard this a couple days ago, the lady in charge of Venezuela now, can't think of the name. Anywho, apparently, before they went in and snatched him up, they were in cahoots with her. She was agreeing, was having talks with the CIA, saying, yeah, you get him out of here, man. I'll cooperate with y'all. You stick me in power, leave me in power. I'll work with you. They knew that going in. So that's what we need. Hopefully something for that to happen over there in Iran. But we're far from taking care of them. I know we got, it's a terminology for airspace, right? We can fly over their country,
14: right,
7: with no issues. You know, apparently they do got some fighter jets still left flying around out there. And a bomber, too. Was apparently shot down. So, you know, they still got capabilities. I say, man, hammer down, brother. Keep putting the hammer down to them. We'll see what happens. We're only a week in. I knew it was going to take longer than any week.
14: Right. And I mean,
7: in
14: the Navy, you know, the U.S. Navy, they're doing their thing. I mean, yesterday's update, I guess Admiral Cooper came out and said, you know, the president mentioned we've destroyed 24 ships. He said, well, that was true at the moment, but we're now over 30 ships. So, I mean, they're really taking them out.
7: Yeah, they've been putting a whoop down on them, that's for sure. I don't know how many total ships they really have. I mean, probably the biggest thing they had was, you know, a destroyer, probably. A lot of little frigates type boats. They obviously didn't have anything real big, you know, any light cruisers or aircraft carriers, anything like that. But, you know, them destroyers, man, don't underestimate them things for what their purpose was for Iran. They definitely served the purpose.
14: Mm-hmm.
7: I don't know how many how many boats they had in their Navy. As far as I'm concerned, they should destroy every single one. You can't tell me they can't find them, right? They got to know where they're at. Take them out.
14: Well, and that...
7: Drop a couple more.
14: Wouldn't that be one way of trying to get the Strait of Hormuz back open? Or is it really... Yeah. Is it the drones that could be launched from land and still get them?
7: Well, yeah. I mean, the threats, you know, still from the drones, from missiles, you know. But, yeah, obviously, taking out the Navy...

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2: News this hour from Town Hall. I'm John Scott. Thousands of Christians across the nation commemorating the 75th annual National Day of Prayer, as they do every first Thursday in May at the U.S. Capitol. Housing and Urban Development Secretary Scott Turner explains why prayer is so important to the U.S.
3: Prayer is very powerful because Almighty God is powerful. And that truth has guided our great nation through mountaintops and valleys for the past 250 years.
2: The theme of this year's National Day of Prayer came from 1 Chronicles 16:24. Declare his glory among the nations, his marvelous works among all the peoples. Tennessee enacting a new U.S. House map. It reshapes what had been a majority black district in Memphis.
4: The new voting district, signed into law on Thursday by Republican Governor Bill Lee, give the GOP a chance to win all nine of the state's congressional seats in the November elections. Tennessee is the first state to adopt new districts since a U.S. Supreme Court ruling last week that districts drawn on the basis of race are unconstitutional. President Trump has urged more Republican-led states to redraw their districts in light of that court ruling. Similar steps are in the works in Louisiana, Alabama, and South Carolina. Bob Agner reporting.
2: The U.S. military says it intercepted Iranian attacks on three Navy ships in the Strait of Hormuz and targeted Iranian military facilities responsible for attacking U.S. forces. The exchange occurred as U.S. Navy destroyers were transiting the Strait of Hormuz. Partial results from local elections in England show big losses for Prime Minister Keir Starmer's governing Labour Party and gains for the hard-right party Reform UK. The votes are being widely seen as an unofficial referendum on Starmer, elected less than 2 years ago. More at townhall.com.
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2: U.S. jobless claim applications rose last week but remain at historically low levels despite elevated inflation and other economic headwinds. More from Bernie Bennett.
7: The Labor Department reported Thursday that the number of Americans filing for unemployment benefits in the week ending May 2nd rose by 10,000 to 200,000. That's fewer than the 205,000 new applicants analysts surveyed by the data firm FactSec were expecting. The previous week's new claims figure, which was the lowest since 1969, was revised up by 1,000 to 190,000. Weekly filings for unemployment benefits are considered a proxy for U.S. layoffs and are close to a real-time indicator of the health of the job market. Bernie Bennett, Washington.
2: The Associated Press has won a Pulitzer Prize for international reporting for stories on the expansion of government surveillance efforts in China and the role that U.S. tech firms played in it. News and analysis at townhall.com. One budget airline's expansion plans are primed for takeoff.
8: Air Asia is ordering 150 Airbus A220-300 jets valued at roughly $19 billion. This is the largest single order ever placed for the A220 plane. Air Asia says the aircraft's fuel efficiency and lower emissions are crucial for coping with high fuel prices and are a key part of its expansion plan. The jets can carry up to 160 passengers and can help to open smaller markets. Rich Thomason reporting.
2: McDonald's posted better than expected sales in the first quarter, but said high gas prices and consumer anxiety could dent sales this spring. McDonald's chairman and CEO Chris Kempczinski said the company has been making progress bringing lower income customers back into the stores with combo meal deals and value pricing. Sales, or revenue rather, rose 9% in the first quarter. More at townhall.com.
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13: 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It went from 13 Republicans, 5 Democrats, to 9 and 9. 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
12: 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The Answer.
14: Iranian drone carrier leaving that vessel ablaze. Yeah, stating you may have heard the president say just a little while ago, we've sunk or destroyed 24 ships. Yeah, that was true. At the moment, we're now over 30. In just the last few hours, we hit an Iranian drone carrier ship roughly the size of a World War II aircraft carrier. And as we speak, it's on fire. So that kind of suggests a significant escalation in maritime operations involving U.S. forces and Iranian-linked assets in the region. He could not immediately specify where the strike occurred or provide additional details about the vessel itself, including whether it belonged directly to Iran's Navy or an affiliated group. Iran is increasingly red-eyed on the drones and unmanned maritime systems in recent years. U.S. officials repeatedly warned that Iranian-backed forces and maritime platforms pose a growing threat to international shipping. And, of course, that's where we kind of left off with the Strait of Hormuz. President suggesting somehow, and I don't know the skinny on how we're going to be able to offer insurance for all these shipping carriers, these shipping companies, because right now all of the insurers have stopped coverage. If they're going to not insuring them to pass through the Strait of Hormuz, but I'm thinking that would probably cost a pretty penny to the tune of millions of dollars. And I guess if one of those vessels we're supposedly, quote, insuring were to be sunk, then what, the American taxpayers on the hook for whatever that's going to cost?
15: Yeah, I don't know, man. File a lawsuit, all I can say. Steve, I guess if I had to grade the success or failure, you know, this weekend here, I'd have to give the military an A. I mean, them first couple days, man, was just unbelievable, I guess. I don't know, man. I mean, they literally crushed all the main leaders in the very first 5 seconds of this thing going down, right? And after a couple of days went by and they're going to hold another meeting, well, who are we going to elect now? Well, then they all get whacked too. You know, so if you can't communicate, they're having big problems. I mean, they're pretty much done. We just got to clean up. We just got to find the rest of their armament, man. You know, and destroy it. Because their ability to communicate or have any real counter strike is probably zilch. Now, I just heard the Iranian foreign minister talking on it. We're hunkering down and we're waiting for U.S. ground invasion, right? I think he was running his mouth at the beginning of this, kind of like Baghdad Bob. Remember Baghdad Bob? With bombs falling all around him. There's nothing going on here. It's peace and quiet. There's not going to be any ground invasion by U.S. troops. But, Steve, don't make no mistake about it. I don't care what the president tells you. There are special forces in Iran right now. And hats off to the intel community, you know, with Israel, Mossad, and the CIA. Because
4: yeah.
15: None of this, a lot of this could have been possible without the intelligence, you know. I mean, you got Mossad and probably CIA agents driving around like taxi drivers, right? That have been in that country for decades, man. You know, that they have no, just like they infiltrated our country, Steve. Right? They have no idea these people are operatives. Right? So the intel kind of is what made that a success.
14: Well, I saw reports that said the Mossad had somehow hacked into or infiltrated their, you know, like their traffic cameras, their street cameras, and that's why they were able to track and actually watch all the leadership, the Ayatollah, moving from place to place.
15: Yeah. That's crazy, ain't it? I heard something on the news. I guess one of their intel gave Trump some info, leader of Israel, called Trump and said, hey, we got some intel that they're all going to be having a powwow here on this date, the very first strike on them, right? That they're going to be having a powwow.
14: Yes.
15: And I guess Trump had our CIA check into it a little bit also, and they confirmed it. And that's when he was decided, okay, let's do it.
14: And this powwow was going to be in the middle of the day. Yeah, that's why they opted. I mean, that was also an element of surprise, not even using the cover of darkness. So if they didn't hit them when they were all together at that point in time, they would have missed that chance. So he gave them the green light.
15: Yeah. Yeah. And they were probably, you know, thinking it's daytime. They're not going to hit us during the day, you know. So well played, I guess. Good form. Right. But, hey, man, it's not over, you know.
14: Yes.
15: After we end up totally pulling the fangs, right, a lot of work to be done here, and hopefully this goes well. So keep an eye on it. Yeah, man, I'll try calling you tomorrow. I got to work the weekend, but I'll try giving you a call over the weekend. We'll just leave it at that. All right, man. Watch your six, everybody. Stay safe. appreciate it. Hunker down from the rain, get the rain gear out.
14: Yeah, it's going to be another rainy weekend for us. Yeah, another round coming in here later this morning. And maybe another severe weather opportunity Saturday. And on we go. Charles Gasparino this past day said, if you're reading and listening to the mainstream media, you would think Iran is mounting an impressive counteroffensive and in many ways actually winning. If you're anyone who's close to the real situation and not biased, you know Iran is being utterly obliterated. And this thing is coming to a conclusion and fast. Americans need to know there is a confluence between Iran's propaganda machine and the mainstream media to make this seem like something different than what it is. By the way, I'm not saying it's going to be pretty when this is over, but I'm saying Iran, we know they are toast. Iran as we know them. If there's one lesson we've learned is that Obama's diplomacy, i.e. weapons inspections and pallets of cash for the mullahs, had zero impact, even worse, a negative impact. He was a useful idiot for Iran's military buildup and their enrichment facilities that were miles underground. But don't believe the reports where, as you heard in the news break there just a bit ago, trying to make it sound like we're standing strong, we're waiting for the ground forces. Okay, whatever. 844-844-3388.
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0: Well, for some of us, it's a Friday. And for others, it's, well, like hump day. Hello, brain dead.
1: Hey, Steve, what happened to you last night?
0: Oh, we were here just like we are tonight. You mean, were you trying to listen to the app?
1: Yeah, I turned on the app, and
0: it's a replay, and it's still screwed up tonight. Yeah, there's issues with the app.
1: So what happened? Your credit card get declined this time, Steve? I told you, you got to pay those bills, man.
0: Right.
1: You got to pay the bill.
0: Yeah.
1: So, you got any big plans for the weekend there, buddy?
0: Not that I'm aware of.
1: Yeah, we got a couple rooms in the house that gets a little hotter than normal than the rest of the house. So we got to put the window units in these two rooms, keep it at least somewhat comfortable in the house. So, Oh, but what's going on? Oh yeah. Let's see. Yeah, you did see that Alex Bowman will be out of the race. This Sunday at Phoenix. You did see that, right?
0: No, what happened? Why?
1: Well, he had vertigo after the race on at COTA last Sunday, and I see why they did it. And he's going to get the medical waiver. And I kid you not, Steve, I'm not making this up. The guy, his replacement is going to be Anthony Alfredo, and I'm being dead on serious about this. And the reason is, A lot of people have been kind of curious as to why they used Matt Schneider at COTA, and now they're using Anthony Alfredo. Well, Anthony Alfredo doesn't have that much experience on the road courses like Matt Schneider does, because Matt Schneider cannot run any of the ovals, because NASCAR, they have to kind of sign off on whether you can run certain tracks or whatnot, if you know what I'm saying.
0: Mm-hmm.
1: So that's where that's going. I did see that Ross Chastain lost two crew members because of a loose wheel. I think maybe it was somebody's time to go, hey, look, you know what? I got a graduation coming up, or I got a wedding to come up. I'm not going to go out to Phoenix or Vegas. I got in trouble last time. So let's see. Yeah, this is kind of, like I said earlier, Wednesday, this is kind of uncharted territory right now. I would have never thought that Tyler Reddick and Bubba Wallace would be number one and number two in the point standings. Because you honestly think that, you know, Hendrick and Gibbs and all of those guys are going to be up there at the top. Right now, with the lead that Tyler Reddick has, he's got a couple mulligans he can use. I mean, you got Daytona and you got a Talladega race coming up. And those are normally, you know, what do you call them, crapshoots, so to speak. Mm-hmm. You know, you never know what's going to happen with those. So he's got a couple mulligans in the bank. But these ones like Denny Hamlin, who's back there 20th, I think, or somewhere down that area, Kyle Larson's back in there, and, well, Alex Bowman is on a contract year, and he needs to step up his game because he may not have a ride next year. They don't have any mulligans left over. They've used theirs up, and they've got to start being out there, because the whole – win one race and you're in is not going to work anymore. You've got to be consistent, Steve. But have you heard from Brother Rambler lately?
0: Not this week. We have not.
1: Oh, buddy, I tell you what. I got talking to him yesterday, and he kind of had this mumble. You know, he's kind of mumbling a little bit.
0: Right.
1: Steve, I asked him, I said, why are you mumbling for? He says, well, I got this bag over my head. I said, bag? He says, yeah, I put go cards on the back of my paper bag. So I'm trying to become a Cardinals fan, but, you know, people don't want to kind of hide it from people.
0: Oh, boy.
1: Because remember I told you, was it last week, that two of the pitchers are out for the Braves on injured reserve for elbow surgery. Now their designated hitter, I can't pronounce his last name. Maybe Buckeye Boys listening can help me pronounce it, but Pulfer, he tested positive for PED, so he's going to be out all season, because this is the second time he's been.
0: And test. There he is.
1: And he needs to be careful that if he hits another positive test, he's gone for life. They're not playing no more with that performance drugs anymore. Steve.
0: Very interesting.
1: Yeah, one other thing, too, that I found interesting, maybe Pappy can comment, can help me out with this. Johnny, what's his name, Grudeau? There was the two hockey player brothers, I may have butchered their last name, that were killed by the drunk driver in Ohio, I think it was a year or two ago. I saw the story that the driver, the defendant, he's trying to get this thrown out, that he was not driving the car when he was pulled over. He was not driving at all. He was not drinking. Steve, I'm going to tell you this. If you're on dash camera, you fail a sobriety test, you blow a .087,
0: mm-hmm.
1: you admitted to drinking and driving, technically you're guilty. Why not just take the guilty plea and be done with it? Why not just say, hey, look, I screwed up my life, I made a mistake, I'm moving along just like what happened to me up in Paducah.
0: Mm-hmm.
1: You know, I don't understand it. Maybe Pappy could help me out with that aspect of it.
0: See if we can get some answers.
1: Yeah, but let's see. That's about all I got for tonight, Steve. You have a good weekend.
0: All right.
1: We'll catch you on Wednesday.
0: We're gonna try to find a way to stay dry because it's gonna be a soggy weekend. All right, market update. What do we see? Starting with a surprise beat. ADP, the payroll data, showing that the U.S. added more private jobs last month than economists were expecting. The latest sign that the labor market is stabilizing, and investors liked it. But the job growth was driven mainly by education and healthcare, along with construction. What's going on with 401ks? 401k retirement accounts grew by an average of 11% last year, driven by strong stock returns. But Vanguard said early withdrawals are also on the rise. About 6% of workers requesting a hardship withdrawal last year, up from around 2% before the pandemic era. The Korean kerfuffle, South Korea's stock market just suffered its worst two-day drop since the 2008 financial crisis. Yeah, the Asian country buys a lot of its oil from the Middle East, and the conflict in Iran is creating a lot of uncertainty. But the country's COPSI index had been on the top performers in the world, yeah, technically still up nearly 100% from last year. Meanwhile, after oil prices ripped higher the first few days of the Iran conflict, prices started to stabilize. I guess that would have been Wednesday. Treasury Secretary Scott Bessent said the U.S. would make some announcements in regards to oil supply. It's possible that investors are betting the conflict won't escalate or last for an extended period of time. All right. Moderna settled a massive lawsuit, and the check is smaller than expected. The tab up to $2.25 billion, but Wall Street thought it was going to be more than $3 billion. So investors thought the sting wasn't so bad, actually. Now, Moderna is still fighting legal battles with Pfizer as well as BioNTech. All right, the crypto bill is facing one big hurdle. Banks don't want stablecoins to be able to offer interest payments. But President Trump recently sided with the crypto companies, urging lawmakers to pass the bill. Some banks say if crypto companies are able to offer interest payments, it could disrupt the entire financial industry. And lastly, the crypto exchange Kraken just cracked into the mainstream financial system. It officially became the first crypto company to gain access to a master account with the Federal Reserve. What that means is, like major banks, Kraken will be able to move large amounts of money for clients directly through the Fed like banks do. 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
8: I'm John Scott. Alabama lawmakers set to vote on a measure that could change the state's congressional primaries as part of a bid to switch its U.S. House districts. This comes after the U.S. Supreme Court ruling in a Louisiana case weakened Voting Rights Act protection for minorities. Republicans in Tennessee already have enacted a new U.S. House district in response to the Supreme Court ruling. Former FBI Director James Comey is seeking to cancel his upcoming court appearance in North Carolina. He says it's unnecessary because he's already surrendered in Virginia, where he lives, and has gone before a judge there. The Department of Justice is supporting the request. Comey was charged in a two-count indictment last week with knowingly and willingly communicating a threat against President Trump by posting an Instagram photo of seashells in the numerical arrangement of 8647. This is SRN News.
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0: Prices is up 45.5 cents per gallon. That surge ranks as the 10th largest diesel price jump on record. He also noted that the 9 largest diesel price increases before the current spike all occurred back in 2022. President Trump said this past day he's not concerned about the recent rise in gas prices. He said that the U.S. military operations against Iran is the administration's top priority. They'll drop very rapidly when this is over. And if they rise, they rise. But this is far more important than having gas prices go up a little bit. He also told reporters that gas prices have not increased dramatically since the conflict began. Costs haven't risen all that much. If we have a little oil price, high oil price for a while, but as soon as this ends, those prices are going to drop and they're going to be lower than ever before. At the same time, though, officials actively exploring ways to bring down fuel cost as the global energy markets react to the conflict. Experts familiar with the discussions tell Politico the White House is examining multiple options to ease pressure on consumers, looking under every rock for ideas on improving energy prices. Energy Secretary Chris Wright and other officials responsible for energy policy have been tasked with identifying options that could calm the markets and reassure consumers. Secretary of State Rubio earlier this week said that the administration anticipated rising energy prices. We saw this coming. We knew it would happen before it ever got underway. And that the Treasury Secretary would implement a program to offset rising oil prices. Among the ideas under discussion may be a temporary federal gas tax holiday. But Politico said such a move would require congressional approval, might not immediately translate into lower prices if the retailers don't pass along the savings. They've also discussed easing environmental rules around the summer gas blends, which will be coming out shortly, and allowing higher ethanol blends in fuel to increase supply. Some of the things they'll be looking at, but yes, most importantly, got to get the Strait of Hormuz back to moving once again. Would that be the anonymous hippopotamus?
16: Yes, sir, Your Honor.
0: Hey there.
16: Anyways, there. So, I guess you had Keith there. You left a message there from Brockport. Boy, that brings back some memories. When we lived up there in upstate New York, when I was hauling the trash, I only lived about 5 miles to the west of there, just into Orleans County, off the county line road.
0: Yeah.
16: So, hi to Keith up there in Brockport. Enjoy the ice and the cold and the snow up there, about 10 miles off Lake Ontario's shoreline. But anyway, you covered the, what I was going to say there about the, one ship, Iranian ship there was carrying the drones. And the other thing that got mentioned there was the drones were using these one-way attack drones. They, apparently they're based on the Iranian drones themselves. So we're actually using the Iranian drone technology that we've improved to actually use, you know, as our one-way attack drones over there. So I thought that was kind of interesting. Usually it's the other way around, you know, it's the Russians and the Chinese stealing all our technology to use against us. And, well, now we've borrowed some technology, and, of course, we made it better because that's what we always do. And, anyways, there. So anyways, yeah, I didn't get a chance to, we kind of jumped on past. You asked the question of why I'm actually out here this morning. Because originally, you know, I was talking last night there. I had a thing to do at the fire museum there during the day yesterday, which was there ended up being somewhere in the neighborhood of 50 to 55 fire chiefs that came for a conference into the Baltimore area. And they were supposed to visit the Naval Academy, take a tour of the Naval Academy, and with all we have going on and the Homeland Security and, you know, being shut down, you know, and so to get everybody security-wise and everything into the Naval Academy, they actually chose to do a different thing to go visit, and contacted the state of Maryland Fire Museum here, and so they agreed, and so I got invited to come down and associate with those people, which kind of a learning experience. You get to talk to people from all around the country, which is always nice. And but anyways, they handed me out one short load for Friday, and I was still feeling pretty good. So as I say, I was getting ready to head out about 10 o'clock, and then this monsoon started dumping out of the sky. And anyways, we ended up out here a little bit later than what I was planning on, but we're still out here getting it done. So as long as we don't start doing what Eagle was doing there. And speaking of that, did you happen to see that thing Buckwheat put up? Now, I don't know if it was kind of cute there, but did you see that thing that he put up there with Sylvester there, where Sylvester painted eyeballs on the outside of his eyelids so he could be snoozing and it looked like his eyes were wide open at the same time?
0: I don't think I saw that.
16: Yeah, good old Buckwheat there. He's got that sense of humor there, that Pennsylvania Dutch people up there. But I don't know, maybe Cream of Wheat there edged him on to do it or something. I don't know. We'll have to get the whole story. Maybe Buckwheat will call in there and let us know what the whole thinking was behind that. But it's kind of cute there. Anyways, there. So we appear to have the rain moved out for right now, but in its place, we've now gotten fog. So now we got patchy fog in and out of places. So I don't know what's better. What's better or what's worse, Your Honor? All I know is that it's 44 degrees and it's not slippery. So I guess we'll take that as a bonus.
0: That's a positive.
16: But anyways there. So I guess that's about what we had to cover here on our casual Friday. Not a whole lot of other things going on. And I guess we'll have to see what goes on there. It won't be Monday's show, but maybe Tuesday or Wednesday next week. Maybe we'll have some breaking news to report there. We'll put a big teaser out there for a possible breaking news there for Tuesday, or possibly the Hey Mike day there next week. We'll see what goes on there in the beginning of the week, and then we'll report back on that.
0: Well, that sounds like a plan. And by the way, for me, it's going to be, it's going to be a short work week. We're going to be making a little jout down to the in-laws in Georgia next week. So I'll be here Monday, Tuesday, Wednesday morning, taking a long weekend for a surprise visit. All right. So there you go. Horse feathers. Thank you very much. The Storm Prediction Center. Yeah, from Norman, Oklahoma, within the past hour, kind of sharing their update, the anticipation here for Friday afternoon and the overnight hours. Looks like I see their old plowboy was one of the first to respond. I said, we're ready in the Kansas City, Missouri area. All right. Overview. Strong to severe thunderstorms likely from the Midwest into the southern Great Plains. Primary hazards, severe winds, very large hail, and tornadoes, including the potential for strong tornadoes. Timing-wise, thunderstorms expected to begin late this afternoon across the plains and parts of the Midwest and Great Lakes. The severe threat will continue into the overnight hours across parts of Missouri, Arkansas, and Texas. Storms are expected to persist through the overnight hours. Approaching severe weather will be difficult to see. It will be important to have multiple ways to be notified of severe weather warnings. And they've got the third level highlighted, stretching from, say, just north of Dallas, Texas, through eastern Oklahoma, northwest Arkansas, about the western half of Missouri, on up into the south central and southwestern portions of Iowa there. Key zone to be watching for potentially strong storms. That's an enhanced level, level 3 out of 5. 844-844-3388.
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0: All right, earlier, who was, I think Buckeye Boy mentioned he was kind of concerned about the president appointing the Republican Senator, Mark Wayne Mullen, because that's going to be one less Republican vote in that super slim Senate majority. I guess Grump clarified there that Oklahoma's governor will be able to appoint another Republican to fill that Senate seat until the next election. So we'll still have that Republican vote on the Senate side. And Friday, Eagle, what's going on?
19: Yeah. Yeah, can you hear me now?
0: We got you. What's happening?
19: Okay, yeah, I'm rolling. Well, yeah, I'm at the truck stop now, but I'm almost to Florida. Yeah, so I'm trying to get to this NHRA on Sunday. So I got to deliver the load tomorrow, Friday, and then see what happens after that. See if I can get down to Gainesville from there. So hopefully the weather will be good this weekend. So far it looks pretty good since I've been driving the last couple of days. Things look like the spring. I don't know about up there where you at, but down south, they talking about the temperatures above normal. You know, it's a lot warmer than what it should be for this early March. But, you know, you still, anything can still happen, Steve. You know, in March, late March, they can still have another snow, you know, snow event. You know, I haven't seen that on the news. You know, it's the end of March. You know, anything is possible.
0: Right.
19: So, you know, you still can see some snow in the U.S., you know, in Chicago, Buffalo, Northeast, you know, New York City, and all that stuff. So, you know, hopefully I can stay away from those areas for the next couple of weeks. See, I won't see no more snow until next year, hopefully. But
0: right.
19: We'll see what happens. But so far, I had a pretty good year this year so far with, in terms of bad weather driving. So I only had a couple of days of bad weather. So it's been pretty good for me. But, yeah, Steve, a couple of things I want to talk about. You know, I don't know. I don't know the situation. I dig into it a little bit more. You know, I know you probably already talked about it with this Christie known person. I think she, you know, she did a good job. You know, things got out of control in Minnesota, but that wasn't her. I don't think that was her fault.
0: Right.
19: That things got out of control. We know with the protesters and all that. But like I said, you know, I don't know how you feel about it. Some people are saying, you know, they're saying on YouTube and other things that she's been fired. But I don't think it was a termination.
0: No.
19: I think it looks like it was an upgrade from what they're saying to another position.
0: Correct.
19: So, but like I said, you know, the Democrats and CNN, that's what I seen on my phone this afternoon when I was driving up. CNN, first thing you see, she's been fired as a home security person, and that's nothing but a lie. But like I said, they want to take any advantage to make some kind of controversy. So, you know, she's been moved to another position. So, so these guys are nothing but fake and phony. There was another fake phony story, just like Pete said today, Steve. He's saying that that's the reason why. I think they said that because I noticed on TikTok a couple of days ago when the war first started. You should have seen some of the videos that people were putting out, hoping that the U.S. would lose the war and saying bad things about Donald Trump and the other things that. I was shocked at some of the comments videos people were putting out up, you know, and then I noticed the last couple of days, all those people have disappeared. They don't show those videos no more of all the, people talking bad about Trump and the war and stuff. So I don't know. They saying something about that TikTok is being controlled, not by the, China, it's supposed to be controlled by the U.S. now. And, so I don't know if they're blocking these people from getting on TikTok, but they damn sure. The videos are definitely not on there no more. So these America haters, and that's a good thing. You know, these people that's hating on their own country, but they still live here. So it makes no sense, Steve. And you know, these people that don't, you actually got people in America, Steve, that are hoping for failure, in this, deal with Iran. They're actually, just because they don't like Donald Trump, they're hoping that, that somehow, that the U.S. lose this war or conflict or whatever you want to call it. And that's really sad that people would root against their own damn country for a bunch of terrorists. You know, these people have been on the loose. You know, we talked last night for 47 years with chaos, all the American lives these people have taken, and it had to come to an end. And here's how it goes, Steve. You know, because there's been some controversy about what Pete said, that the war will end on the United States terms. They're saying that the Donald Trump is saying that the people, the Iranians, are calling and trying to make a deal with the U.S. Well, no deal is going to be made right now, Steve, until we totally see. You can't just start this thing and end it fast. You know, they did the first thing was cut the head off of the snake, which
0: right.
19: was the so-called supreme leader. They got rid of him. But we got to get rid of the other people. We can't, like Trump said, we got to get a man in power that we can trust. It can't be somebody that was related to the supreme leader. It can't be none of his family members or somebody associated with it, because they're going to have the same radical ideas as him. They got to get a totally new man in there that's a new age man, a man that wants to see freedom for his people in Iran and wants a different regime and wants to cooperate with the U.S. And the main thing is a guy that doesn't want to seek out a nuclear weapon. So the war, until they can get rid of all these people of that scum that's still there, these low-life rats, they have to continue doing it until they eliminate, exterminate all these people, Steve, and then they can start over a totally new Iran, and then the country can be run the way it's run. So I say, PXF, go ahead and they're already talking like that. Go ahead and finish off what you started. Eliminate their whole navy, the air defenses, missiles, whatever they got. Eliminate everything they got so they don't never pose a

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2: News this hour from Town Hall. I'm John Scott. Partial results from local elections in England show big losses for Prime Minister Keir Starmer's governing Labour Party and gains for the hard right party Reform UK. Areas that counted their ballots overnight saw Reform UK win hundreds of local council seats in working class areas. Speaking with reporters, U.S. UN Ambassador Mike Waltz says Security Council members must back a resolution condemning Iran's actions surrounding the Strait of Hormuz.
3: We like to talk a lot about international law here at the UN. Well, Iran's indiscriminate mining and tolling efforts in the Strait of Hormuz are textbook violations of international law.
2: Earlier Thursday, Tehran says it was examining the latest U.S. proposals for ending the war. A California man charged in a fatal altercation with a Jewish man during a 2023 protest pleads guilty.
4: Pro-Palestinian protester Loay Al-Naji has pled guilty to involuntary manslaughter and battery in the 2023 death of Jewish counter-protester Paul Kessler. Al-Naji struck the 69-year-old with a megaphone during a demonstration in Thousand Oaks, California against the war in Gaza. Kessler fell backwards, hit his head on the pavement, and later died at a hospital. The former computer science professor is set to be sentenced June 25th. Al-Naji's lawyer says the court told his client to expect to spend time in jail and then be put on probation. Prosecutors are asking for prison time. The maximum sentence for the charges would be 4 years. I'm Jennifer King.
2: At the National Day of Prayer, HUD Secretary Scott Turner says the founders knew how important it was for citizens to follow a Christian example.
5: Our founding fathers were men of faith who understood that God is the cornerstone of our republic. And all of us here, because we recognize that truth as well, and we know that God's power impacts both the lives of individuals and the destiny.
2: More at townhall.com.
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7: Birds on Wall Street as crude oil prices yo-yoed up and down. Brent crude settled at about $100 a barrel Thursday as Wall Street waits to see how realistic its hopes are that the war with Iran is finally getting closer to being over. Stocks gave up some early gains and turned lower in the afternoon. The S&P 500 wound up with a loss of 0.4%. The Dow fell 313 points. That's about 0.6%. The Nasdaq composite inched 0.1% lower. Seth Sito, New York.
2: A rudder-friendly pilot program in New York City aiming to reduce strain on the power grid while helping customers with power bills. It uses plug-in batteries that can power air conditioners offline during peak demand, helping take pressure off the grid at its most stressed moments while still keeping residents cool. News and analysis at townhall.com. From the foreign desk, Dutch officials say about 40 passengers on the cruise ship hit by the hantavirus outbreak previously disembarked on the island St. Helena. That's after the first passenger died.
8: The dozens of passengers, including the wife of a Dutchman who died, left the cruise ship during a stop at the British territory. The cruise company that operates the ship previously said the Dutch woman had got off the ship with her husband's body at St. Helena. She then flew to South Africa on a commercial plane. However, the company has not acknowledged that anyone else got off the boat. Dutch authorities have not confirmed where the passengers who disembarked are now. Authorities in South Africa and Europe are trying to trace contacts of any passengers who actually got off the ship. Three passengers have died in the outbreak on board, and several others are sick. I'm Charles de Ledesma.
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12: Yeah, Facebook and YouTube, I've got Thursday shows on there. So I don't know what the deal is. No, nobody's having trouble with it?
11: We did have a brief interruption about 10 minutes into the show on Facebook and YouTube, but they both came back.
12: Okay, well, it's in on my end, but yeah, I heard you when I turned the show on, music was playing, I heard you talking to somebody, and you said the shit's a bad word. I said, uh-oh. So, they could hear you talking over the commercial when it started, but I had that phone call in, but... Yeah, I didn't know. That's why I called to see. But, yeah, I can't get none. Neither none three of mine are working. Mm-hmm. So, I don't know. But, hey, Trump, he said he's going to get rid of the death fuel, right? He just said he's going to. It's not a law yet to get rid of it, right?
11: To get rid of what? The diesel exhaust fluid?
12: Yeah, the exhaust fluid, yeah.
11: Yeah, I don't think that's going away. That's here to stay. Yeah.
12: I got these guys buying trucks. Oh, I'm gonna get rid of that. Trump made a law. No, Trump ain't. The Congress is gonna make the law. Trump just done his overpower thing, whatever.
11: Right.
12: He got guys that he got the mechanics out of jail for one thing.
11: Yes.
12: And they got in trouble for doing it.
11: They did say they're no longer going to press criminal charges for people that are tampering with the system, but you can still get what they call the civil penalties, a.k.a. financial. You can get dinged dollars and cents-wise for messing with them.
12: Yeah. Well, these guys, we got three guys decided to come home operator. I told them they're stupid, but they bought them trucks. Hell, I seen diesel all go $5.05 a gallon here in Ohio.
11: Really?
12: Yeah, I come in out of Indiana there, exit 10 with 505, and Beaver Dam up here on 75 is 505. Man, I didn't think I'd ever see that over here. But yeah, I just wondered. I just quite wanted to see if the show was playing or not.
11: We're here.
12: Like it was live.
11: So. We're here. Yep, you've been listening on hold, right? We're live.
12: Yeah. Yeah. That's it. I don't guess you keep me on hold, can you? That ties up a line, don't it, or does it?
11: Well, it does, yeah.
12: Okay.
11: No, the thing is,
12: it
11: actually cost us per minute to have somebody.
12: Oh, does it?
11: Yeah, yeah. It's not like it's going to break the bank. It's like 3 cents per minute per person hanging on, but it all adds up. A controversial hearing on the Trump administration's crackdown on foreign truck drivers was used to push for more coordination between immigration and customs enforcement and local police to detain and deport illegal truckers. Testifying in support of the administration's restrictions on non-domiciled truck drivers, Tim Tipton, the commissioner of Oklahoma's Department of Public Safety, explaining to the House Homeland Security Committee's Oversight Subcommittee how credentialing state and local officers through Immigration and Customs Enforcement last year to enforce immigration laws has resulted in that state's highway patrol taking over 450 commercial drivers into custody for immigration violations. Many of these drivers struggle with even basic English language proficiency and likely received their CDLs from some unscrupulous CDL mills. Asked by the committee chairman, Josh Brasheen of Oklahoma, how it could be replicated in other states, particularly red states, Tipton said it could be done relatively quickly. I think Oklahoma's the model example for when state and local law enforcement work with ICE. There's not the chaos and all this uproar. Oklahoma last year ranked in the top three states for illegal criminal aliens being removed from the country. You don't see all the chaos, and that's due to cooperation. So for the safety of the motoring public, on the commercial motor vehicle issue, cooperation with ICE is critical. It can be done calmly, legitimately, in a legal way. Justification for holding the hearing at all was kind of questioned from the get-go. Subcommittee's ranking member, Sri Thanadar of Michigan, the Democrat, asserted the committee had no jurisdiction over transportation safety. As she was starting things off, I want it on the record. This hearing is really about nothing more than scapegoating immigrants for the president's economy, which is running off the road. All right, she brought to the panel Wendy Liu, L-I-U, an attorney for Public Citizen Litigation Group, as a witness to help make her case. Or is it his? The CDL licensing standards are identical for U.S. citizens, lawful permanent residents, and documented immigrants alike, regardless of citizenship or immigration status. All drivers must demonstrate English language proficiency. 30 different vehicle inspection control and driving skills, and demonstrate their knowledge in 20 different areas, according to Liu. Arguing that the Federal Motor Carrier Safety Administration's new non-domiciled restrictions that goes into effect this month will make the roads less safe rather than more safe, because the estimated 200,000 drivers forced out of the market would be replaced, at least initially, by less experienced drivers. Now, Liu, who's representing a driver that's suing the FMCSA in federal appeals court, also contended that the Trump administration has failed to provide data showing that non-citizens cause more crashes than U.S. citizens. If the concern is that states are improperly issuing licenses to people who do not, in fact, already meet the existing requirements about training, English, testing, then the solution is to tighten the steps to make sure that licenses are going to people who satisfy all those requirements. But excluding documented immigrants from being truck drivers altogether will harm highway safety, destroy the livelihood of thousands, increase cost during an affordability crisis, and disrupt essential public services. Yeah, there was some headbutting taking place in that particular discussion there in D.C. Who was it? Saying Kirstie Noem. Eagle brought it up a few minutes ago. Kirstie Noem, she's not really fired. She's out, is the word, out at the Department of Homeland Security. If she was fired, she'd be unemployed. But she's actually been given a new role to build from the ground up. And they're saying, if anything, that would be actually considered a promotion. She said, thank you, President Trump, for appointing me as the special envoy for the Shield of the Americas. Secretary Rubio and Secretary Hegseth are incredible leaders, and I look forward to working with them closely to dismantle cartels that have poured drugs into our nation, killed our children and grandchildren. The Western Hemisphere is absolutely critical for U.S. security. In this new role, I'll be able to build on the partnerships and national security expertise that I've forged over the last 13 months as Secretary of Homeland Security. We have made historic accomplishments at the Department of Homeland Security to make America safe again. We delivered the most secure border in American history. 3 million illegal aliens have left the U.S., and we've located 145,000 children. FEMA delivered disaster relief at a 100% faster rate. We ushered in the golden age of travel, saved the American taxpayer $13 billion, and revitalized the U.S. Coast Guard. And signed off by Secretary Kirsty Noem.
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0: and we roll on through the late night, early morning hours. Friday coming our way. Morning, Buckwheat.
1: Good morning, Steve. Yeah, we're traveling to the Big Apple this morning, and it's just a rainy, dreary day. And when I was left home to come into where I parked my truck, I drove past the creek, and I'm like, looked out across, and the water level was bank full, and I'm like, what's going on here? And then the horse feathers were saying about it being raining so hard, and it's like, yeah, I guess it must have rained pretty hard.
0: Yes.
1: But anyhow, it's just misty, dreary, you can't turn your wipers off, you can't leave the wipers on type of morning. But yeah, talking about the people from immigrants getting truck license and you know, not being properly trained. I feel if somebody wants to put the effort into something, they can learn how to do it correctly. But there's too many of the immigrants that just want to come over and not put the effort in. You know, yesterday I had to back up to a half dock on the sidewalk, and then come across, had to block an intersection and stop two lanes of traffic on the road and on the street and there in the city. And the guy, the customer, said, "Man, you did that pretty good." He said, "There was another guy, the last truck that was there, he was half the size of him, half the size of me, and he took a half hour till he got backed up to his dock." He was like, "Well, 28 years of driving in the New York City, you do learn a couple things." But, the thing I put on the call screener about, I guess yesterday I found out another friend of mine had passed away because he had the same cancer I did. And that's been the second friend that I knew in the last 8 months that died from the cancer that I had, or I have. And but the only difference was when they found out they had cancer, it was stage 4 already, and both times when I had it, it was stage 2. And I just want to do a public service announcement for everybody out there. If there's something different about your body, something that you notice is different, it's best to get it checked out, you know. Don't put it off. I know us men like to think we can handle things, get it checked out. And and I had two surgeons that had told me that my walking helped me. The walking I do before surgery helped heal me after surgery. So, you know, that thing that nobody likes to do, physical exercise, it does have benefits. But, I know Prima Wheat there, when I stuck home there this year, the 5.5 weeks, she had a rough time because she likes to have peace and quiet. Well, with me at home there, it was not too much peace and quiet for her. And, you know, and I still wanted to try to get my steps in and try to get walking in. And sometimes it was just shuffling from the kitchen to the office, eating an orange and spitting out the seeds from one section into one trash can and going back to the other trash can, you know, spit the seed out of the next section that they're eating in the orange. And sometimes you gotta make things work. But I've been having a little trouble with the irritation of my incision, and so she got me a brace to see if that helps. Well, I tried it, and it feels good, but when you're sitting, it don't feel good. So the brace is laying on the passenger seat there, but at least she's trying. But anyhow, yeah, about the horse feather thing, about that little clip that I shared about Sylvester, and I, you know, life is hard, And I like to have things to laugh about. You know, if there's a video of a documentary or a little clip, but I'd rather watch a video where it can make you laugh and, you know, have a sense of humor. But
0: sure.
1: Anyhow, I was out to eat this Tuesday morning with my off day. Went to got a bunch of guys from church, and our pastor comes along, and he was talking about, you know, we have a lot of Amish in our area. And, you know, he was saying about the Amish funerals, you know, he said that you don't bury the Amish with their beards. And he said you use a shovel. But anyhow, that's all I have. We'll speak at you later.
0: Well, it's good to hear from you. Safe travels on into the Big Apple there. Yeah, I got to feed them New Yorkers, correct? All right, auto and home insurance provider Allstate. Yes, that Allstate. You're in good hands with Allstate. Being blasted by drivers, alleging the company illegally tracked them through their cell phones. Allstate customers involved in the suit have received the green light to proceed with a proposed class action against the insurer. The proposed class action specifically claims the insurer tracked drivers' cell phone activity without their consent and used the collected data to raise premiums or deny coverage. Drivers also allege Allstate sold this data, known as telematics, in the insurance industry to other insurers. Claims have been brought by a man, Demetric Sims, named as the primary plaintiff, and 37 others. U.S. District Judge Jeremy Daniel in Chicago ruled that drivers in the proposed suit can try to prove that Allstate monitored their travel locations, trip distances, speed, acceleration, braking, phone usage, and attention to the road, thus violating the Federal Wiretap Act. Drivers allege the data was collected through apps powered by data analytics, the unit known as Arity, which they also assert inaccurately reported their driving behavior, such as when they rode as passengers. The complaint claims Arity's tracking software was integrated into other popular driving apps, including the likes of Fuel Rewards, Gas Buddy, Life 360, and Routely, which is owned by Allstate. Three of the 38 plaintiffs had their claims dismissed by the judge, who permitted the remaining 35 to pursue their claims under the laws of 20 different states. In response, Allstate argued drivers have yet to allege it actually captured their data or that their insurance rates were affected. They also pointed to their privacy policies that clearly disclose the possibility of data collection. They argue that consumers who choose to share driving data through Arity-powered apps can only do so after a clear notice and an explicit opt-in process. Texas Attorney General Ken Paxton filed a lawsuit against Allstate and its Arity subsidiary January of last year for similar privacy and data collection breaches. No immediate comment from the U.S. Sun's request from Allstate this past day. Plenty of room for you at 844-844-3388. 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
4: This is Seth Leibson for TownHall.com. Talking politics with your average young male these days, chances are you will hear all kinds of odd theories coming from the Pied Pipers of Podcastistan. You will hear them mentioning experts nobody heard of until about 10 minutes ago, or until they were discovered by these podcasters because of their contrary and often conspiratorial thinking. Young men especially are attracted to this novel wisdom, and they are so prone because, as they will tell you, mainstream institutions have been untruthful over the years. But because some institutions that we used to rely on and respect have been taken over by partisanship and been wrong, doesn't mean that all normative thinking and scholarship is a lie or cannot be trusted, or that people nobody have ever heard of are the replacement for true wisdom. We dismiss and ignore this fallacious thinking at our collective peril. The task of the serious is to be able to discern truth from fiction and greatness from mediocrity. In these critical times, that task has never been more important than now. I'm Seth Leibson.
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6: With SRN News, I'm John Scott. The United Arab Emirates Ministry of Defense announcing that the country's air defensive are actively engaging with a missile and drone attack. As Iran's war's shaky ceasefire was again challenged, meanwhile, Tehran said it was examining the latest U.S. proposals for ending that war delivered to it via Pakistan, which is serving as a mediator. Tennessee enacting a new U.S. House map that carves up a majority black district in Memphis. The new voting districts were signed into law Thursday by Republican Governor Bill Lee. The State Department will begin revoking the U.S. passports for thousands of parents who owe a significant amount of unpaid child support. The revocations will begin Friday and be focused on those who owe $100,000 or more. This is SRN News.
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3: 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The Answer. 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
0: To the Tennessee section of I-40 that was damaged by Hurricane Helene will finally be completed and fully reopened. But this isn't until the fall of 2027. The repairs to the Cook County section have cost an estimated $245 million so far. Department specified that even when both lanes are open in each direction in Tennessee, there will still likely be only one lane open in either direction in North Carolina. North Carolina, that side received more damage than we did on our side, which is really saying something, as we had seven separate parts where we saw parts of the roadway wash away. Hurricane Helene, yes, devastating much of East Tennessee and western North Carolina, September of 2024. Lots of damage to that stretch of I-40 at the state line. Partially reopened March of last year. Tennessee DOT officials originally estimated the storm had caused some $510 million in damage to East Tennessee. The Federal Highway Administration has given the Tennessee DOT over $280 million in reimbursement for Helene repairs. Again, that's on the Tennessee side alone. Well, is the freight recession over? That's still a question mark. But we do know North American fleets sharply increased orders for new heavy-duty trucks in February, signaling strengthening demand across the freight market. Preliminary data from FTR Transportation Intelligence shows Class 8 net orders totaled 47,200 units in February. That's up 47% from January. That is up 159% year over year. This is the highest monthly order total since September of 2022. And the third consecutive month of year-over-year growth above 20%. The February total was also well above the 10-year February average, which stands at 24,991 units, reflecting a surge in both on-highway and vocational truck demand. Over the past 12 months, orders have totaled about 258,466 units. Analysts say the latest numbers suggest the truck equipment market may be entering the early stages of recovery following the prolonged freight downturn. It's about time. While a portion of demand still reflects previously deferred replacement purchases re-entering the market, the consistency and breadth of recent order activity suggest momentum is now being driven more meaningfully by improving freight fundamentals, according to the senior analyst for commercial vehicles at FTR. Moyer noted that rising freight volumes and stronger rate expectations are encouraging fleets to advance their capital spending plans, while improved clarity around tariff-adjusted pricing and upcoming emission regulations has reduced some of the uncertainty when it comes to equipment purchases. ACT Research reported similar results, estimated February North American Class 8 orders at 46,200 units. That would be up 156% year over year. Their report ranking February is the 8th strongest order month in more than 530 months of industry data. With onerous EPA 2027 cost increases on the horizon, an aging fleet, and growing confidence that the winter run-up in freight rates is going to remain sticky, Class 8 order strength continued in February. Vieth said higher expected costs tied to the upcoming EPA emissions 27 standards, combined with improved carrier profitability and rising spot freight rates since late November, have encouraged dealers and large fleets to accelerate some of their equipment purchases. Dealers and large fleets have even greater incentive to find the budget for equipment now rather than later, he says. Arguably, the most important factor to the order turnaround has been the sustained run-up in spot rates that started late November. The chart in ACT's report showed February orders climbing to 46,200 units. Medium-duty trucks saw more modest gains, reporting classes 5 through 7 orders at 17,400 units in February. That was up, but just 6.7% year over year. Analysts noted the increase partly reflects weak comparisons with early 2025 demand. Despite the strong February numbers, analysts cautioned that risk remains for the truck market, including high financing cost, geopolitical uncertainty, and potential tariff or regulatory changes that could still be on the table. But those are some good numbers. I mean, that obviously is good news for the truck manufacturers, who in some cases had been eliminating maybe a third shift operation due to the lack of demand. Back to full steam ahead is what that's going to mean. We'll probably see a backlog of orders. Meanwhile, here we are, Friday morning, 844-844-3388. Hey, what do you say, Eagle? Welcome back.
14: Yeah, Steve, I wanted to talk about two things that I found out of. I didn't know about it. I don't know if you went over this earlier. But before I get to the fuel prices and everything, maybe you can check it out during your break. You might not know. They said that they had an earthquake today in Louisiana.
0: Yeah.
14: That's real odd to have a, I think it was a 4 point something in Alexandria area up off of Interstate 49 area. I've been through that area a lot of times. Natchitoches, Louisiana, whatever they call it. And they said it might be due to the oil refinery, the fracking that they're doing under the ground. It might be making, you know, the ground shift. And, I'd like for you to check on that and see what you can find out about this quake, because I didn't even know they had earthquakes in Louisiana. You know, I drive into Louisiana right. A lot, but I never heard of a quake in Louisiana. That was a surprise when I read that earlier tonight. But the second thing I wanted to talk about, Steve, was the gas prices, diesel prices. Somebody called in a little bit after me and said that they had seen $5 a gallon for diesel, and down in where I'm at down here in Alabama, it's almost $5 down here in Alabama. It looks like the price is going up, you know, with this deal right. going on in Iran, you know, because we had talked about this earlier in the week, Steve, are those ships still sitting there in the Hormuz not moving, or are these ships Do you know if those oil tankers are moving yet, or are they still sitting there?
0: To my best of my knowledge, we have not started escorting yet. I mean, the president a couple days ago said that some of our naval ships would begin escorting them, but I don't believe anything's moving yet.
14: Yeah. Well, I heard something else too. I think you had said Donald Trump said that he was trying to get some kind of special insurance.
0: Yes.
14: You know, since the other insurance. Yeah, trying to get so they can see, get these ships moving. There was some kind of deal with the insurance or something to assure these people, you know, of damages and stuff. So, because like I said, the longer those ships sit there, cause like 20% of the oil comes out of there, you know, is a world. So, the longer them ships sit there with anchor, that's going to make the price of fuel go up in the United States and all over the world. So, hopefully they can get this thing open, this Strait of Hormuz open. And, maybe you could check on that and see what you find out. But the thing that, you know, because I've noticed that my company now, Steve, they normally let us fuel up where we want to fuel up at. You know, we normally can go just about to any truck stop we want to. But now they give us a fuel route, and we have to stop it there because they raised hell at me a couple of days ago because I didn't go to the fuel stop that I was supposed to, you know, because they're getting discounts. You know, when you pay $5 or more for diesel, you know, you want to try to save as much money as you possibly can now. So a lot of companies, they're going to start trying to hurt, you know, restrict drivers on idling and going to the fuel stops you're supposed to go to because, until they can get these diesel prices back down to the $3 or $2 a gallon that it was. So it's definitely affected, on the road. You know, other people have called in. I wanted to let you know the same thing, that the diesel prices have definitely been affected by this conflict with Iran. So so hopefully you can check on that during the break and let us know when this Strait of Hormuz might start operating again and get these ships moving. And I thank you for taking my call tonight.
0: All right, I can give you the latest here. Here's what we have at this point. Yeah, where a couple days ago, the president said something about where the United States were going to insure these ships so they could start moving again. Because they cannot move when they are not insured. From the very latest here, just early this morning, as a matter of fact, arrangements for a U.S.-led insurance initiative to support tankers passing through the Strait of Hormuz may require several weeks to establish, according to Marsh. The plan announced by President Trump involves the U.S. International Development Finance Corporation providing insurance at a, quote, very reasonable price to help maintain energy and trade movement through the region. Now, obviously, the halt in shipping traffic through the strait has led to oil reserves accumulating in the producing countries and restricting exports from the Persian Gulf. Marsh previously participated in arranging similar insurance for Black Sea shipping corridors supported by the Ukrainian government. Marcus Baker of Marsh said, "We have spoken with the DFC earlier today and offered our assistance with the potential facility, but also noted it might take a few weeks to work out the details of any arrangement." Meanwhile, Lloyd's of London is in discussions with the DFC as well regarding coverage for maritime trade in the Gulf, according to Reuters. A Lloyd's spokesperson said, "Lloyd's is engaging constructively with the U.S. Development Finance Corporation and relevant stakeholders with a clear focus on ensuring that the Lloyd's market continues to lead as the global center of excellence for war risk insurance. The Lloyd's Market Association welcomed this engagement." Lloyd's Market Association CEO said since Sunday, March 1, there have been at least 40 transits of vessels through the Strait of Hormuz. Now, she provided figures indicating that around 1,000 vessels, half of them being oil and gas tankers, with a combined haul value of more than $25 billion, remain in the Gulf waters. Now, most are insured on the London market, and they say coverage currently remains in place. President Trump also suggested U.S. naval escorts could be considered for vessels moving through the Strait of Hormuz. Meanwhile, India is holding discussions with the U.S. regarding marine insurance for ships transporting oil from the Middle East. This looks to protect Indian buyers from possible supply interruptions stemming from the ongoing tensions in the Gulf. So far, we're comfortable, according to the official who requested anonymity. They added that the oil ministry is engaging with key producers and traders to ensure continued access to oil, liquefied petroleum gas, and liquefied natural gas.
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0: Coming up just ahead, we'll get our news update, top of the hour, final hour still to come. And we've got clear lines at 844-844-3388. Coming up in the final hour, though, a lot of discussion about autonomous trucks. Autonomous trucks are rolling forward fast. Lawmakers trying not to get left in the dust. More than half the states have laws on the books, but as tech keeps changing, some of those laws are starting to look old and out of touch. The Owner-Operator Independent Drivers Association says self-driving technology might have promise, but it also raises serious questions about trucking jobs and highway safety. Now, Landline reported last month that autonomous vehicle safety standards have yet to be established at the federal level, while state standards are kind of hit and miss around the country. Meanwhile, several states are rolling out new bills looking to tighten in some cases or expand in other cases the rules when it comes to autonomous trucks. That's what we'll break down for you state by state. Alabama, Minnesota, Missouri, and several others in the mix. Meanwhile, our number, 844-844-3388. So, final hour, as I said, just ahead here. And just how long might operations in Iran continue? Israel said they're looking at least one more week. That would be rather swift. I'll tell you what they had to say coming up as well. First, a service of industrial injection serving

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5: News this hour from Town Hall. I'm John Scott. The United Arab Emirates Ministry of Defense announcing that the country's air defenses were actively engaging with a missile and drone attack as the

0: Iran war's shaky ceasefire was again challenged. And there's been an exchange of fire between the U.S. and Iran.
1: The U.S. military says it intercepted Iranian attacks on three U.S. Navy ships in the Strait of Hormuz and targeted Iranian military facilities responsible for attacking U.S. forces. Earlier in the day, a shipping data company reported that Iran had created a government agency to vet and tax vessels seeking passage, as Tehran says it was reviewing the latest U.S. proposals for ending the war. The U.S. military says no U.S. ships were hit. I'm Lisa Dwyer.
0: Meanwhile, the price of a gallon of regular gasoline in the U.S. has climbed 31 cents in the past week.
2: The travel group AAA says at $4.54 a gallon as of Wednesday, gas was a full 52% higher than before the war with Iran began. The main reason drivers are paying more for gas is because the war has stranded oil tankers near the Strait of Hormuz. On renewed hopes of an end to the war, oil prices have fallen to near or below the $100 mark. If that trend continues, it could pull gasoline prices down as well. But energy experts warn it will take months for prices to return to pre-war levels. Bob Hagner reporting.
0: Rough weather this week. Powerful storms that spawned at least three tornadoes tore through several Mississippi counties. Storms damaging nearly 500 homes and injured at least 17 people. The man who was charged with assault for spraying vinegar at Democratic U.S. Representative Ilhan Omar at a town hall meeting in Minneapolis has pleaded guilty in federal court after reaching a deal with prosecutors. He's awaiting sentencing. More at townhall.com.
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0: DoorDash expects to spend more than $50 million in the second quarter on gas price relief for its delivery drivers.
5: The San Francisco-based company said in March that it would offer extra compensation to U.S. and Canadian drivers as part of a temporary program to offset a sharp increase in gas prices due to the Iran war. DoorDash said demand for deliveries remained strong in the January to March period despite higher gas prices. Total orders rose 27% to 933 million, but that fell short of Wall Street's forecast. First quarter revenues also fell short of expectations. Keith Peters, Washington.
0: President Trump has visited the Lincoln Memorial to see the reflecting pool that he's having painted in a color that he's calling American flag blue. The president announced this reflecting pool project just last month. News at townhall.com. A two-time MLB All-Star serving a multi-game suspension after intentionally throwing at an opponent.
6: Detroit Tigers pitcher Framber Valdez was suspended for five games and fined one day after he was ejected for hitting Boston's Trevor Story with a pitch during a 10-2 loss in which he allowed a career-high 10 runs. Valdez was at first banned for six games by MLB, which cited him for intentionally throwing a pitch at Story, but the penalty was reduced in an agreement between MLB and the Players Association. He started serving the penalty during Wednesday night's series finale, and barring rainouts, will be eligible to pitch next Wednesday at the New York Mets. I'm Geffen Coolball.
0: The NCAA will expand its March Madness tournaments by eight teams each next season. It will add more early round games in the first week without altering the overall format. Most new slots expected to go to the power conference teams. More at townhall.com.
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13: Ladies and gentlemen, Armed American Radio's Daily Defense begins right now. Greg in Dallas, Texas, how the heck are you today, my friend?
14: Not too bad. I can smell the weekend, so here we are.
13: Yeah, it usually happens that way. Man, I'm having all kinds of weird stuff going on today. A little piece of my headphones broke. My mic stands wanting to be loose. A lot of tech issues. You're having some tech issues. I see Ryan Petty. He just jumped in here. He's going to be live on video with us here in just a second. So that's kind of fun. And we have Phil Van Cleve from Virginia. We're going to get an update and spend the time. Ryan's going to co-host the show with me today. I've had one of those days. And he's kind enough to jump in and say, hey, I'll help pick up some slack for you today. You know what I'm saying?
14: I'm sure. Yeah, it's fine.
13: You ever have a day like that? Ladies and gentlemen, have you ever had a day like that? I'm sure you have. Yeah. Well, you know, hey, it happens from time to time. But no, it has been a busy, it's been a busy week, and it's been a strange week. And we're going to talk to Phil Van Cleve about what all this positive stuff at DOJ happening. What does this mean for Virginia, who is just literally, quote, unquote, and I mean this pun intended, under the gun?
14: Yeah.
13: In Virginia, there's so much happening. And Virginia has been a little quiet on the Virginia front over the last week because of the comings and goings over at DOJ. But we're gonna cover that with Phil and Ryan Petty in just a moment. But first, Greg, we are live for you on X. We will be live here in just a second.
14: Let me get working on the live portion.
13: Yeah, we're working on that. Well, we're live for you on the radio, but we're bringing up the live stream for you. Live stream is up for you right now. So, guys, welcome in. Apologize for the delay on the live stream, but there you go. So, Greg, CZ Studios fired up. Patriot Mobile, Mike at the Patriot Mobile Command Center. 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Welcome to Armed American Radio's Daily Defense today. Phil Van Cleve and Ryan Petty. 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We would hope you would flip over to YouTube and watch us on Armed American Radio on YouTube and subscribe to us, ladies and gentlemen. We are literally about 10 views away from breaking the stranglehold on that platform, and we really need your help to do that. So please, hook a brother up. 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And guess what happens? 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You can look for, search for the Armed American Radio Conversations and find us there. Greg, how'd I do? Good?
14: It'll pass.
13: Ryan Petty. Ryan is going to be co-hosting with me today. Ryan, how are you, my friend?
15: Mark, I'm doing great today.
13: You and I have had some fun today on the YouTube stuff, haven't we? Man, I tell you, he's a genius. I got to tell you guys, he's a genius. If he ever puts his services up for sale, I'm going to let you know. Ryan, thanks for being here. We appreciate it very much. Let's go to the phones, Ryan. You know we've got Phil Van Cleve.
15: Awesome.
13: The president over at Virginia Citizens Defense League. Philip, welcome in, my friend. Good heavens. Where are we today in Virginia? I'm going to open the mic up to you and just let the conversation flow. All the comings and goings at DOJ with what's going on in Colorado. The lawsuits are flying. Todd Blanch, new director, ATF. It's an upside-down world. Philip, is any of it resonating positively in the great Commonwealth of Virginia? And welcome in.
16: Well, we'll thanks for having me on, Mark. We'll see how this all shakes out. we still haven't had the governor make a final decision on our quote-unquote assault weapon ban. She had made changes, and the General Assembly rejected those and sent them back to her without her changes to decide to veto or sign it into law. And apparently she's not happy because they sent back different bills, but about 36 of them were rejected. And I don't think she'd like to have her changes rejected. So I don't know what she's going to do yet. We should know. She's got till May 23rd to make a decision. If she does nothing, it'll become law without her changes. So,
13: well, that was my next question. You just answered my next question, and that was because she had recommended those amendments, I'm assuming that that changed the date that just bought her some more time. Do you believe that that was intentional, that that's why she did that? And if that's the case, would she have done that in the face of Harmeet Dillon's direct threat?
16: Yes. We certainly have that theory that she did this so she could drag her heels. And because our lawsuit and Harmeet's lawsuit are in abeyance while we're waiting for the final bill to become law. Can't move with the courts until it does. And we're waiting on that, even though there was another bill that passed that says you can't carry assault firearms in public. But the two are tied together, so we're waiting for that to see what happens with the assault weapon ban itself, and then we'll go after both of those at the same time.
13: Well, I guess...
16: go ahead.
13: No, go ahead. Finish, please.
16: DOJ, I mean, Harmeet and her group have fired the shot across the bow of our governor saying, you know, we are going to come after the assault weapon ban if it becomes law. And, if our beloved governor has paid any attention to what's going on in Colorado, she would know that Harmeet is not bluffing.
13: Ryan Petty, Philip Van Cleve is reading my brain today. All right, we are simpatico here today, Phil. You're answering questions in advance, and I love that because it just we're plugged into this, and I'm glad to know that we're on the same page today, Ryan. When you hear this conversation, we talk about the theory as to why she's doing it. Philip just went to Denver and mentioned that, or Colorado. If the governor is paying attention, and I'm sure that if she's not, her staff is. I'm sure she's aware of it. To what degree? I don't know. The question becomes, does she care about what's happening in Colorado? And ladies and gentlemen, let's bring you up to speed quick, Ryan, then I'll go to you. And that is, ladies and gentlemen, as you know, Harmeet Dillon sent a, Philip, how would you classify that? I said it was a direct shot. It was a direct threat to the governor. We will sue you. This is going to happen from the Civil Rights Division of the DOJ. Is that fair to assess it? Is that a threat?
16: Yes, absolutely fair. It was a shot across her bow. You know, there was that warning shot that the Navy gives to a ship that it's about to disable. That's exactly what it was. There were no words minced. There was no maybe this will happen. It was, if you do this, we will sue you, period, end of sentence.
13: Now, having heard that, Ryan, Philip mentioned Colorado. And for those of you, for just the benefit of those of you who might not have been following this, the DOJ just sued Colorado and, in fact, sued the city of Denver. And they sued the city of Denver for its AR-15 ban, quote-unquote assault weapons ban, in particular, naming AR-15s, and is also suing the state of Colorado. Ryan, when you hear this, and we know what's happened in Virginia with this letter, certainly Spanberger is paying attention to this, or is she not? If she is, could this be why she's delaying? She knew this was coming. She probably didn't know what was going to happen with Colorado. But I'll say this, now that she sees what's happening with Colorado, and I'm going to assume that she does, she has got to know. And follow up to that, would that possibly change her mind on an assault weapons ban, seeing what the DOJ has done in Colorado? There's a bunch of questions in there. Just take it away for discussion.
15: Yeah. Well, first of all, Phil, it's a pleasure to meet you. I'm one of the newest members of the VCTL, so I just wanted to say hello, first of all. Down here from sunny Florida, trying to do my best to protect the freedoms that are enshrined in the Constitution. And Virginia is personal to me, as Mark may have told you, or you may know, or you may not know. I have a daughter that lives in Virginia, so this is personal for me in protecting the rights of the citizens of Virginia. I guess, Mark, my take on this is... When I step back and look at the moves the Democrats are making, they just don't seem to care
13: right
15: about the reality of the situation. Circuit splits, SCOTUS, Bruin, none of it seems to factor into their calculus as they're making these laws. They're sort of flaunting the judicial system, in my view, and saying, try to stop us. And this is how Democrats operate. We've talked about this a number of times. This is the way they operate, the way they move the ball forward, because they know that even if, let's say, Mark, they make a 30-yard forward progress play. We'll use a football. This is going to be a tortured analogy with football because it's going to be wrong.
13: It's okay. That's I know okay.
15: The listeners are going to point it out. But let's say you make 30 yards progress and you get called back 15 yards for a penalty. They've still moved the ball forward in their minds 15 yards. And so that's the way I think they're playing this from, you know, stepping back and just watching it. I don't think they care. I think they want to see it all burn down.
13: They do. Phil, I'm going to go to you when we come back from the break. We've just been notified we're going to our first break. And listeners, I tell you this every day, but I'm going to mention it again and remind you to buckle in, please. We're going to fly by. We're going to cover as much as we can with Phil and try to tie all of this together the best we can, albeit with some speculation and some opinion, because we don't know what the governor knows. We don't know what she's thinking. We're not exactly sure why she's done what she's done, but we can come up with some educated guess and theories as to why. We think we're right. Done it a long time. We've seen this before, but not quite play out with this speed. So we're paying very careful attention to Virginia. In the meantime, please take us to vcdl.org and join us. We'll be right back. Armed American Radio listeners, you already know the name. 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Hi, guys. It's Mark. Look, I think you'll agree with me that as gun owners, we need to have each other's backs. That's regardless of what state we call home. Here at AAR, we discuss it every day, and we're heard in every state. Right now, Virginians desperately need our help. 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
13: Yes, welcome back to the show, ladies and gentlemen. 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And Greg, forgive me again. We have a number of new affiliates for the daytime show that we picked up last month, and I'll see if I could get a chance during the break to pull those up.
14: All right.
13: And we'll name some names because we love to name those
14: dropping
13: names.
14: Names.
13: We also drop in names, and we also added new affiliates to the Armed American Radio Monster Cast as well, about 20 over the last 8 weeks. And that's just huge. That's huge growth, ladies and gentlemen. Huge growth, and we appreciate that. We couldn't do it without you. The show is in high demand. There's a reason it's a top 100 talk show. We hope you enjoy it as much as we enjoy bringing it to you every day. But reminder that we cannot do it without our partners, and we need you to partner with our partners. 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Greg, because I do it every day, ask me how much of that stuff I drank this morning, and you better go up in your number, bro.
14: Well, you're asking me to ask you how many cups, so I think you should ask me how many cups do I think you drank this morning. So I'm going to go with two and a half pots.
13: We made two pots today.
14: Yeah.
13: Yeah, we were up all night with the dog because of severe weather coming through here last night. My poor dog, little Huey, was
14: that time of year.
13: Just a nervous wreck, and you'd think they'd figure it out as they get older because she shares a birthday with Alan Gottlieb. She has a very special birthday, May 2nd, so she just turned 8, and you'd think as they get older they would figure that out. And unfortunately for her, she can't drink blackout coffee. She probably would like to, but we won't let her, so we just give her treats. She eats little bunny rabbit treats, and that's cool. So
14: All right. There
13: you go. Blackoutcoffee.com in lieu of bunny rabbit treats because you are human and you need blackout coffee. I don't know what I'm going with that.
14: I don't know either.
13: Ryan Petty, I see him laughing over there. Ryan, welcome back in. Phil Van Cleve, president of ECDL, welcome back in, my friend.
19: Yeah, do I get any bunny rabbit treats? That sounds like fun.
13: You know, they're actually, she eats raw bunnies, and she has been so healthy with this stuff, not eating this kibble, you know, hard stuff, and it's been great for us.
19: So yeah.
13: Guys, look into it. They have turkey and all kinds of cool stuff over there for your dogs. Ryan Petty, we closed out with you there. I want to give you the final word from that last segment and then take it back to Phil, because you're talking about how they just don't care and they want to burn it down. Do you want to elaborate on that before we turn it back over to Phil, who is literally in the house that's on fire?
15: Yeah, I mean, look, this is the MO for the Democrats across the country. And as you said, Mark, Virginia happens to be at the tip of the spear. It's unfortunate that it's moved into that position, but they're just willing to push as far as they can and let the courts settle it after that. You know, Mark, one quick question, and maybe you know this one, or maybe this is better for Phil. We got a question from the chat. Do Virginians have a way to recall the governor? That's a question I didn't know the answer to.
13: Phil, great question. Take it away, brother.
19: Okay. Yeah, and Ryan, we're proud to have you as a member. I'm glad to hear that.
15: Awesome.
19: The governor to be recalled requires the General Assembly to do it. And okay. That's not going to happen. The Democrats are controlling it, so that ain't going to happen. So no, it's not an option.
13: Okay. That would require an FBI raid, Phil. Oh, wait, I'm sorry. That was another Virginia Democrat that was raided today.
19: Another gun controller. Yeah, one of the main gun controllers got raided because they're looking at her for possible corruption. I'm shocked. Who would have thought that a gun controller would be guilty of corruption or violence or anything like that? So, but Ryan's correct. In fact, there was a statement that I heard about from one of the lead Democrats in the Senate here, Surivel, who said that when brought up about this issue, I believe it might have been the assault weapon ban. It was like, well, they can just take it to court if they think they're going to win. That was his attitude, lining up perfectly with what Ryan was saying.
13: Flippant.
19: Like, yep, we'll just roll the dice.
13: Ryan, that's just a flippant attitude. That word just came to mind. It's like, okay, have at it. They can take us to court. Well, I wonder, and I would love to know, if that Democrat is aware of DOJ actually taking Colorado to court and the city of Denver to court, specifically for the reasons that Virginia will be going to court. And I wonder, because of that flippant attitude, if they really care about how this ages for them. Do they care that, okay, we are going to go to court? Do they care if they lose? Does any of this matter to them? And if it doesn't, Phil, well, Ryan, let me ask you first. If it doesn't, what does it say about their own integrity, their character, personally and as a party?
15: Yeah, well.
13: Chuckle away, brother.
15: Mark, yeah. We don't have enough time to answer that particular question. Look, there is no integrity. They have a mission. The mission is to change our constitutional republic into a democracy where they believe that through a majority vote, they can enact their policies, right? They want to reduce the United States to a pure democracy as much as possible because they believe they're going to win. So that's really what the aim is here. And so that means they're going to trample on any rights they can. It just happens to be the Second Amendment isn't popular with Democrats right now, but you wait, right? You wait until they come after the other ones. Freedom of speech, that's coming next. Uh-huh. Freedom of religion, that's coming next. Your right to privacy, that will be next. So the Second Amendment is, as it were, at the tip of the spear of their attack on all of our liberties and rights. And that's the game plan. And how they get there, they're just going to trample rights until the courts stop them or the voters turn it around and stop electing these authoritarians to office.
13: I don't know what it's going to take. Phil, you were jumping in. Go ahead. The mic is yours, brother.
19: Well, the end goal, as we all know, is civilian disarmament. At the end of the day, that's what they want. I don't care if you're a hunter. I don't care if you're a target shooter. I don't care why you have a gun or why you carry one. They want to disarm all of us. And so that's the goal. And they're beholden to Bloomberg. Don't forget the money that he pours into these states and gets people in there. They're beholden to him. I guarantee some of these Democrats that are voting wrong on this gun control are gun owners. But they don't dare stick their head up because if they do, they will be primaried out and that'll be the end of them. So they just, in fact, here in Virginia, on the floor, the Democrats have one person that waves a flag on every vote. If he waves a green flag, that means all Democrats vote yes. He waves a red flag, all Democrats are expected to vote no. That's how controlling they are.
13: Wait, okay, hold on a second with that. Hold on a second with that. I heard that clearly. Normally, I would say, are you speaking metaphorically? Are you speaking facetiously? But no, there's sincerity there. I did not know that. We're getting ready to take a break. When we come back, Ryan, we're going to go back to that. Because that speaks volumes, and maybe some of you Republican politicians that are listening to the program might want to take some notes here, because that is how the Democrats operate. I did not know. Okay, interesting stuff. Armed American Radio's Daily Defense comes back. We've got two more segments with Phil Van Cleve, president of Virginia Citizens Defense League, and Parkland Father Ryan Petty. And guys like Ryan and myself and many others around the country are doing right now, We need you to join vcdl.org. It's simple. We'll explain how when we come back. Don't go away.
0: With SRN News, I'm John Skunk. U.S. Ambassador to the United Nations Michael Waltz says a newly proposed U.N. Security Council resolution aimed at safeguarding international maritime routes in the Strait of Hormuz has received broad international support, saying that no country should oppose measures protecting global trade and humanitarian aid shipments. The price of a gallon of regular gasoline in the United States climbing 31 cents in the past week. AAA says at $4.54 a gallon, gas was a full 52% higher than before the war with Iran began. One budget airline's expansion plans are primed to take off. Air Asia ordering 150 Airbus A220-300 jets valued at about $19 billion. 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
4: 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Let's go back to Phil Van Cleve, President, Virginia Citizens Defense League. Phil, welcome back, my friend.
5: Yeah, glad to be back.
4: Also, Ryan Petty co-hosting with me today. Ryan, you're a co-host, and brother, jump in with questions and take it away. I got to go back to this red flag, green flag thing. Is that an official thing, or is that just some goofball that sits out there in the House or the Virginia Senate and does it? Or is that actually, how's that work?
5: Well, I believe that they, at the caucus, the Democrats in the House created this position where one of their members holds this flag up and waves it, depending on how people are to vote. And heaven help you if you don't follow that flag. You know, I mean, like here in Virginia, the second highest Senate Democrat spoke out against something that the top Democrat wanted in the Senate, and he took away all of her committee assignments. So, you know, they rule with an iron fist. But basically, that also turns them into a bunch of lemmings that basically will go completely against the Constitution if that's what the leadership wants them to do.
4: Well, that clearly happened with the gun control bills. Greg, my producer, just jumped in here and said, what, Greg? Say it again. Just repeat what you said.
6: I said, like commies do.
4: Ryan, yeah. Take it away. I did not know that was news to me. That's the first time. Yeah. All the years I've known you, Phil, I had no idea about that. That's incredible. Good heavens. Yeah. And it's been 20 years, brother.
5: I wouldn't have
4: dating
5: myself if I hadn't seen the video that was sent to me. It was like, I watched him do it. It was like, whoa, you got to be kidding me. It's
4: unbelievable. Phil and I have known each other for 20 years. Go ahead. Ryan, please.
7: Yeah. No, look, unbelievable. And of course, they're out in the media and on social media talking about, you know, MAGA as being lemmings and all the other stuff. And here they are, looking back. How am I voting on this one? I mean, this is crazy stuff. Another question from the chat. And this will get to the heart of a couple places I'd like to go in just a minute with Phil. Phil, I wasn't paying attention to Virginia the last election cycle, much to my chagrin, and I think to the chagrin of folks that were not paying attention. What was the turnout for gun owners in this last election, and were there any you know, races that were really close that we could have won that might have changed the dynamic in the assembly, in the Senate, in Virginia, had gun owners been more active. There's an assumption in my question there that gun owners may not have been as active as they should have been. Maybe that's true, maybe that's not.
5: No, it's true. We looked at the numbers like in the red, bright red parts of the state, turnout was dismal. And I attribute it to a couple things. One, some people just weren't paying attention. But I think some of it, well, for the blue areas that turned out, they had Trump derangement syndrome. So they turned out because they just don't like Trump. So they turned out to vote to try to stick a finger in his eye. But the red parts of the state could easily have countered that. But I think what may have happened was they were going, well, you know, Trump's president now. We don't really need to worry about what's yes. going on in Virginia. These are people that don't understand civics. They don't understand how state government works versus federal. The two aren't connected. The Trump can't make differences in what the Senate and House in Virginia do and the governor. So absolutely it was dismal. And we were firing up flares in September, 2 months before the election, saying, guys, you better get out because we know what they're going to do if they gain power. And obviously the people weren't listening, and now they found out, yeah, this is exactly what BCDL said was going to happen.
4: Ryan,
5: there were soothsayers. We saw what they did the previous 2 years with the good governor.
4: Yeah, this is not hard to figure out. You don't have to be a soothsayer to know what they're going to do, particularly when they're telling you that. But Ryan, before you jump in, you mentioned the blue areas. I want to throw this caveat out that I think there was a part, and Phil, as you know, I've mentioned this many times, but I have lots of family in Virginia and my own long history in Virginia. It's very sad for me to see what's happening there. But I believe media influence had a lot to do with this because a lot of Republicans, I think, felt like we're not going to win this. There's more of them than us, and it really isn't going to matter. And I think many of them stayed home. That could be part of it. But you mentioned blue areas. Where are we with the gerrymandering right now? I don't think you and I have spoken since the court struck that down. So how is that? How is that? The media is not covering a lot of this right now, which usually means it's not good for the Democrats, or they would be.
5: Yeah, you got that nailed. Right now, so the lower court struck it down, and the Supreme Court did not undo that. The Virginia mm-hmm. Supreme Court did not undo that. So, look, when you get a temporary stay like that, that is a bad sign for the opposition because the courts don't grant a stay unless they think you have a reasonably good chance of winning the case. If they think you're probably going to win, they'll let you have your stay to stop the law from going into effect. If they don't think you're going to win, then they often don't grant you the stay, and you have to battle it out in court whenever you get there. So the fact that they let that stay stand is a strong sign for those of us that are, you know, don't want the gerrymandering to happen. It's a very good sign for us.
4: What is the general makeup of that court? I don't know. I mean, what's the independence of that Supreme Court in Virginia? I don't know or have any indication from my own research as to whether they appear more conservative or liberal. Virginia has always seemed kind of middle of the road with me and reflected some of those purple values. Is that true with the Virginia Supreme Court as well, or am I wrong?
5: I sort of read them as being, sort of in the middle. Maybe a little bit conservative, but kind of in the middle, sort of right in that ballpark. Now, that's a good question you asked about, you know, how beholden are they? Well, they're appointed, is it every 12 years, by the Senate. So in a way, they're beholden to the General Assembly. So when they come in and tell the General Assembly, well, tough luck, we think what you did was unconstitutional.
4: They're
5: kind of rolling the dice that they may not be reappointed next time they're up. So, that's a problem.
4: Yeah, that is a problem for them. And I know we're going to take a break. Ryan, I'm going to turn the mic back over to you when we come back immediately from the next segment break here. So I'll close with this since I hogged Ryan's time on that question, and I apologize. But I wanted to find out that makeup there, and you've answered that question. I'm not really sure how to ask this because I don't know. I don't really know that there's an answer to it. But if the court thinks that it's unconstitutional and decides not to lift the stay, which is what happened. They chose not to lift the stay, and we're getting ready to take a break. I got saved by the bell on that one because I let me reformulate that question over the break. Ryan, when we come back, I'm going to turn it over to you. And Phil, I'm going to rephrase that question and get it out the right way to try to get a good response, because that's going to require a good question of myself to ask, and I wasn't getting ready to phrase it the right way. When we come back, Ryan Petty is going to take the is going to go back to Phil Van Cleef. He's got some questions for him. We're going to go as fast as we can in the next segment to try to get the lay of the land in Virginia where we are now, the best, biggest picture we can post for you today on May 7th, 2026, as to where we are in the state of Virginia. And really, ladies and gentlemen, what it means to you, because it does. We're all Virginians now. You've heard me say it every day. We'll be back right after this.
0: Hi, guys, it's Mark. Look, I think you'll agree with me that as gun owners, we need to have each other's backs. That's regardless of what state we call home. Here at AAR, we discuss it every day, and we're heard in every state. Right now, Virginians desperately need our help. 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You've heard the old saying, there's power in numbers, and helping in Virginia is as simple as joining Virginia Citizens Defense League. 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
4: Guys, welcome back. 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And don't forget, real fast, some business. Justin McNeil in South Dakota needs our help. It is Justin McNeil, mcneal.com. Help him get elected to the Senate. His values are your values, and I do not have to tell you how important U.S. Senate seats are. It doesn't matter if you live in South Dakota. Visit his site and help him if you can. It's that simple. It's simple just getting on his email list and seeing what he stands for. Don't think senators from other states matter? See Chuck Schumer. Okay? Just throw that one out there at you, right? It's pretty much that simple. And don't forget our other great partners. They're all available to you, including Arizona Citizens Defense League as well. We are trying desperately to keep Arizona from becoming the next Virginia. And, of course, we're continuing the conversation with Phil Van Cleve. We have, of course, Ryan Petty with us as well. Phil, I'm going to ask my question real quick, which really is the follow-up to what I was going to ask and couldn't find the words. Has Spanberger been quiet about this, or are the Democrats pressuring the Supreme Court in any way on that decision not to lift that stay? And then I'll turn it, Ryan, the mic is yours.
5: Yeah, I don't know if they're pressuring the Supreme Court or not. It wouldn't surprise me that they would be behind the scenes. No, the governor's been quiet on all this. She hasn't, you know, since she got elected, she hasn't talked about gun control much. That's what surprised some people, too. They, oh, she's not talking about gun control. We're safe. Oh, yeah, sure you are. Again, she's been very quiet about it. But if you saw her videos whenever she talked to gun control groups, then you knew where her heart was. And we tried to warn people about it.
4: Yeah, it didn't work. Ryan, the mic is yours, brother. Take it away.
7: Oh, thanks, Mark. Look, Phil, as we kind of close out this conversation, my thoughts are in two areas. One is obviously the upcoming midterms and the importance of making sure that we protect the House and the Senate at the federal level. I'm going to ask you to comment on that in just a moment. But also, you know, lessons learned. We talked about one just a moment ago where you talked about gun owners staying home because ostensibly, right, Trump was in the White House. Everything's going to be okay. We don't really need to worry about everything because Trump's president. And as you know, as you and Virginia gun owners are seeing firsthand, nothing could have been further from the truth. I want to add into this, I promise I'm getting to a question. Every time I go visit a gun rights, a policy conference or a convention, or I go to SHOT Show or whatever, I see a lot of people that are a little bit older like me. And one of the things I'm very worried about, and this came up in the chat too, so I want to give a shout out to the folks in the chat because they asked this question. What can we do? Two-part question. What can we do to get voters out when Trump is not necessarily on the ballot, right? Number one. Number two, what can we do to attract and get the younger people out to vote and play, you know, and protecting gun rights? I mean, the youth play video games, gun related video games, off the charts. And my son can look at any, within like 2 seconds, he can look at any gun and tell you exactly what it is because he's played a video game that includes that firearm and he knows them by heart. He happens to be very much a voter, so that's a good news. But how do we, Phil, what do we do? What lessons can we learn from Virginia about what happened? How can we get these voters out to the midterms? And how can we get the youth to start voting for their rights?
5: Yeah, again, that is a generic problem. When I was a ham radio operator, we would look at our club and say, well, everybody just seems to have an older person. We're either gray-haired or we're in our mid midlife, where are the young people? And it is tough to reach out. Of course, here we're asking them just to vote correctly. I mean, they know what guns are. Part of the problem is, number one, they don't teach civics anymore. So our academy, the VCDL Academy, has a program that teaches civics as well as the Second Amendment, the history of it and all that stuff. It's a presentation we do on, you know, with electronic slides, if you will. And I think that's important to get people to really understand physics and understand history. They're not being taught that. That's intentional. They don't want these future generations to understand their own freedoms. That way they can snap them away and they won't miss them. So all we can do is try to get the word out. We ask people to talk to their neighbors at church, at work, make people understand, try to get them to drive them to the polls if you have to. That's a key part of it. And maybe even running radio ads or something like that to try to get people aware. But shows like this, what Mark's doing is so important. Shows like this reach out to a wide audience. And this show alone has probably brought a whole lot of people into the fold and got them out to the polls.
4: Well, Phil, I want to add to that, and thank you for those comments. I hope you're right about that. And what I can tell you is we see positive change, but trying to quantify that can be difficult to do. But I have a 21-year-old and a 23-year-old. And Ryan, to your question, and Ryan, you know both my kids, and I know your kids. Roughly the same age group, at least, give or take a couple of years. I think the real answer to that question, Phil and Ryan, is parenting, okay? And that's responsible parenting, getting their kids involved in things such as history, for example, right? How much history is there of the Constitution and the founding of this nation in Virginia, Phil, for crying out loud? Remind me where Jefferson's from. Remind me where Madison's from. Remind the kids who go to school at UVA who founded it, okay?
5: Yeah,
4: take them to a battlefield. Teach them history and let them know how important it is. Go ahead.
5: Exactly. I was going to say, a lot of people, we were the ones that started the push to make national parks a carry zone.

0: doesn't matter, and they're throwing hands up. Guess what their kids are going to think, Ryan? Same thing. You got 30 seconds. I'll let you close the show out, brother.
1: Yeah, look, 100% agree. We've got to take a different approach. And I can speak for Florida just briefly that we're revamping the civics education in the state of Florida so that some of this garbage is gone. But you know, my thoughts turn to culture, right? Video games, social media, television, movies. This stuff is influencing the youth, and I think. I know the left is using all of those tools to make gun ownership and gun rights unpopular with young people.
0: And we've got to fight fire. Sadly.
1: We've got to fight fire with fire. We've got to attack it at the cultural level too. 100%.
0: All right, guys. Yeah, we are getting ready to close the program out. Ladies and gentlemen, join us. Philip, thanks for being here. We appreciate it. We'll have you on in the next week or so. Phil Van Cleve, Virginia Citizens Defense League. Join us, ladies and gentlemen, just like Ryan and I did. It's vcdl.org. Phil, thank you for everything you do. Ryan Petty, thank you for being here. We appreciate it very much. Folks, we're going to get up and do it again tomorrow precisely because they don't want us to. We're going to cut the stream right now, and we'll see the rest of this segment on the radio here. Guys, thanks for being here. We appreciate it very, very, very much. Thanks for being on Armed American Radio today. Hope you enjoyed the program as much as we enjoyed bringing it to you. We're going to do it tomorrow. See you on the radio.
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1: Every time our country stands in the path of danger, an instinct seems to summon her finest first, those who truly understand her. When freedom shivers in the cold shadow of true peril, it's always the patriots who first hear the call. When loss of liberty is looming, as it is now, the siren sounds first in the hearts of freedom's vanguard. The smoke in the air of our Concord bridges and Pearl Harbors is always smelled first by the farmers who come from their simple homes to find the fire and fight. Because they know that sacred stuff resides in that wooden stock and blue steel. Something that gives the most common man the most uncommon of freedoms. When ordinary hands can possess such an extraordinary instrument, that symbolizes the full measure of human dignity and liberty. That's why those five words issue an irresistible call to us all, and we must defeat the divisive forces that would take freedom away. I want to say those fighting words for everyone within the sound of my voice to hear and to heed from my cold, dead hands.
0: Lock and load. Supporting the Second Amendment. 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
2: Breaking news this hour from Town Hall. I'm Rich Thomason. The United Arab Emirates Defense Ministry says the country's air defenses are actively engaging with a missile and drone attack as the Iran war's shaky ceasefire is once again challenged, and American forces have their own confrontation with Iran.
3: The U.S. military says it intercepted Iranian attacks on three U.S. Navy ships Thursday as they transited the Strait of Hormuz. President Trump described the confrontation this way.
4: You probably heard we took our three destroyers and we rammed them through some pretty big stuff today, and the destroyers weren't hurt in any way. The people weren't hurt, but they were firing at us, and we were firing back at them.
3: Central Command says U.S. forces then targeted Iranian military facilities responsible for the attack. Meanwhile, the president says the U.S. is

0: still negotiating with Iran.
1: We're not going to give them the right to have a nuclear weapon. There's zero chance. And they know that. And they've agreed to that. Let's see if they are willing to sign it.
0: Ben Thomas, Washington.
2: Spanish health authorities are preparing for more than 140 passengers and crew members from the hantavirus-stricken cruise ship that's now headed for the Canary Islands. Epidemiologist Dr. Chantal Rovers says that while the Andes strain is not so contagious as to cause a pandemic, it is still dangerous.
3: Usually hantaviruses are not transmitted from human to human. And the Andes virus, that's a different story because human-to-human transmission can occur.
2: But not easily. Following Tennessee's lead, Alabama lawmakers could vote today on a Republican-friendly congressional redistricting plan. Alabama has asked federal judges to lift a court order that requires a second black majority district. On Wall Street, Dow futures 124 points higher, NASDAQ futures up 157. Townhall.com.
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2: Partial election results from Britain show losses for Prime Minister Keir Starmer's Labour Party and wins for Reform UK in local balloting.
7: There appears to be a major realignment and fracturing underway in British politics. The results so far suggest an erosion or even ending of Britain's two-party system, with both Labour and Conservatives taking a hammering and Reform on the populist right and the Greens on the populist left on the rise. In the short term, the results are likely to put intense pressure on the leadership of the spectacularly unpopular Keir Starmer from within the governing Labour Party.
2: The BBC's Rob Watson. The death toll from an explosion at a fireworks factory this week in central China has risen to 37. Local authorities say one person is still missing, that according to China's official Xinhua news agency. News and analysis at townhall.com. Post office may change a long-standing policy on firearms in the mail.
8: The United States Postal Service is considering a rule change that would allow anyone to send handguns through the mail for the first time in nearly 100 years. A 1927 law prohibits the shipment of handguns through USPS unless they are from licensed retailers. Democratic attorneys general sent a letter in opposition to the change, arguing that it would override state gun laws and make it easier for felons and domestic abusers to access firearms. The Department of Justice, which issued an opinion in January calling the 1927 law unconstitutional, says allowing for the shipment of handguns will make it easier for lawful gun owners to transport their firearms. Keith Peters, Washington.
2: Yesterday it was the Pope. Today, Secretary of State Rubio visiting Italy meets with the Italian prime and foreign ministers. More on these stories, townhall.com.
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12: The best gun shops in America are in Texas, of course.
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4: 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Good morning. It's going to be a great Friday all across this nation, and we're going to launch you right into the weekend with all the news you need to know so you can start that weekend the right way. Also, coming up later in the program, in this hour, a friend of the show, Patrice Onwuka from Independent Women's Forum. They had a big bash in D.C., getting headlines everywhere because they honored Susie Wiles, the chief of staff of the White House, and she had some interesting things to say. Also, Patrice is the head of the Economic Policy Division of Independent Women's Forum. We had some interesting economic data come out this week, reports on how the economy is going in this all-critical midterm election year. So we'll talk to Patrice coming up in just 30 minutes. Also later, Jack Carr, former Navy SEAL, now best-selling author. You know him from the incredible Terminalist series on Amazon Prime with Chris Pratt. Well, he's got a brand new book out, and we'll talk to Jack Carr about that book and also about his brothers and sisters in the Navy getting it done over there in Iran. He's got great outlook on how the military engages in foreign affairs, as you can well imagine. So Jack Carr coming up in our 8 o'clock hour, and also investigative reporter Luke Rosiak. We've been talking about this report all week, absolutely blowing the lid off of Medicaid, Medicare fraud in the state of Ohio. We'll get an update from him on that all-encompassing investigative report and the fact that J.D. Vance is going to be picking up that report and using it as a template for his criminal fraud investigations. All right, so all that is coming up. But let's look at Tennessee yesterday. Tennessee, they were districted for the congressional elections coming up in these midterms in a way that allowed for one congressional district to be what they call a minority-majority district. These are those districts which have been ruled unconstitutional because they ended up doing exactly what the Voting Rights Act of the 60s was meant to prevent, which is they drew congressional lines solely based or giving priority to the color of people's skin. You see, this is what the racist, segregationist, Jim Crow Democrats did in the post-Civil War era. They would draw their congressional districts to minimize and remove any influence of black voters in the House of Representatives. Voting Rights Act said you can't do that. And so they put reforms in. But, of course, those reforms ended up being interpreted in such a way, again by Democrats, to swing the racist pendulum over to a different colored skin, but still racist, where they would draw those congressional lines based on the color of people's skins, this time favoring black voters, making them racially gerrymandered. Last week, the Supreme Court said, you just can't do that. So now, this is what happened in Tennessee yesterday. The scene, it was chaos as the volunteer state decided enough of that. We're red, and we're going to make this state look real red here. This was the scene in Tennessee.
5: Senator Powers, you recognize.
6: All right, we're going back to the live
5: Thank
6: now
5: you,
6: to
5: Mr.
6: the conversation.
5: Speaker.
6: It seems like they've brought the speakers back up, but you can hear the protesters
5: question.
6: In the background. Let's listen in.
7: Ayes 25, nays 5.
5: House Bill 7003, having received a constitutional majority, I declare it passed.
4: Democrats were livid. They were insane, in fact. They were screaming, as you heard. But you also heard the vote count there. It's overwhelmingly represented by Republicans. very overwhelmingly. In fact, as we often do, comparing these red, red, ruby red, brick red, blood red Republican states in the South, comparing them to the blue states in New England that are completely solid without any Republican representation, it's not even close. These states are way more Republican than the Democrat states are Democrat. And so it's a no-brainer that as soon as you took that ridiculous racial element out of how you draw your congressional maps, Republicans were going to get the appropriate representation for the people of those states. Democrats did not take it well. Here's a little bit of the scene there. As, by the way, Democrats showed up wearing Klan costumes, which I guess makes sense since Democrats invented the Klan. This was the scene when Democrats decided they had had enough.
7: Having received a constitutional majority, I hereby declare it passed without objection. The motion to reconsider is tabled. Leader Lambert, you're recognized. Leader Lambert, you're recognized.
0: Thank you, Mr. Speaker. The rules be suspended for immediate introduction and consideration of H.R. number 22.
4: Was absolute mayhem. State troopers were brought in to arrest protesters. They were thrusting their fists in the air, acting like it was 1966. They were screaming, they were complaining, and in one case, one of the most outspoken Tennessee lawmakers, this is that dude with the afro who always shows up, he thinks he's Malcolm X and Jesse Jackson combined. He actually got into a physical altercation with one of those state troopers. We're going to have to bleep out what he said to this fine law enforcement officer, but I think we have the sound here, if we could, and the video for those of you watching. Go ahead, watch this. Yeah, that's Representative Justin Pearson ripping this person's hands off of his. And by the way, he didn't have his hands on his body, but Pearson put his hands on the trooper's body, got right in his face, screamed and yelled and called him boy, then said, "What the F is wrong with you?" multiple times and called him a stupid MF-er. Now, I don't even need to say it, but if the races were reversed in this case, and that was a white lawmaker acting that way to a black law enforcement officer, I mean, they'd be burning down that building right now with Black Lives Matter protests, and CNN would be rooting it on. That's how bad it went. Now, I mentioned that the state is turning red, and it certainly is, but it's not the only state. Here's a quick look at the scorecard right now, if you are keeping score, and I sure hope you are, because as all the prognosticators tell you exactly what's going to happen this November, they're doing it based on national polls. You know, who do you favor, Republicans or Democrats? That's not how we elect the House of Representatives. It's 435 mini elections in districts, and how those districts are drawn matters. And here's right now where we stand. The states that have passed new redistricting laws in the last several months, Texas, Republican plus five, Florida, Republican plus four, Ohio, Missouri, and North Carolina, Republican plus one. Add Tennessee to that. And then you can subtract California and Utah. Utah, what's going on in Utah? What the hell are you doing over there in Utah? I thought you were a red state. Utah, California added five, and Utah added one for the Democrats, all right? So that's a 9, 10, 11, 12, 13 minus 6. That's plus 7 for Republicans going into the election right now. If the voters in those districts vote the way their voter registration should suggest. All right. Now, here are the states that are still pending. Louisiana, of course, you know, is 2 plus 2 because that's the crux of that Supreme Court decision. Alabama plus one, South Carolina plus one, and then Virginia is up in the air. If the Democrats have their way, then Virginia will gain four seats for the Democrats. Excuse me, if Democrats have their way. But that Supreme Court ruling is still pending. So that could either be a wash, and we'll just stay seated here with the, what did I say, plus nine right now for Republicans, or we could add four more. or we could add four more for Republicans. And for everybody screaming bloody murder about this, and all of the people who are protesting in Tennessee about this, well, here's a reminder of what New England has done. This is a meme that was going around yesterday. Let me describe it to you. It shows New England and all of those states as solid blue. And then it shows the southern states that have just started to creep red. And the caption on it says, if you are outraged about this, but you're fine about this, there's something wrong with you. Oh, one other thing that I should tell you. The person that's now no longer going to represent an all-black district in Tennessee, his name is Steve Cohen. He's white. And by the way, he's a bit of a nut. This is the guy, if you remember, who took a bucket of Kentucky Fried Chicken to a committee hearing and just started chomping on the fried chicken during a hearing. Steve Cohen is the guy that this district decided to represent. For everybody who says, oh, you're taking black members of Congress out of the House of Representatives. This is outrageous that we're losing our people who represent us. Why shouldn't we be able to elect somebody who looks like us, who knows our life, who knows our culture, who knows what it was like to grow up as a black man in the South? Steve Cohen is whiter than me. Tennessee did the job yesterday. And of course, they're screaming racism because that's all they've got. It's O'Connor and Company. Keep it here. I'm Larry O'Connor.
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8: 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It's 520 at the Big 1070 and FM 103.3, The Answer. Friday morning ride into work. We go back to 1965 for this. Across the pond we go to find ourselves in jolly old England with Mick Jagger and Keith Richards of the Rolling Stones. We're having to write a song at the last minute. People kept bothering for a follow-up to Satisfaction. So they decided to come up with a song. They didn't even really like this song. I thought, well, we can sit back and think about it and then just get this done. So they come up with a song that turned out to be number one after all in the U.S. and the U.K. And it's just about, look, don't bother me. I'm tired of people bothering me. So the term that's used here is get off of my cloud, the Rolling Stones or the Big 1070.

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1: Coming up, Patrice Onwuka of Independent Women's Forum is going to join us, give us a first-hand report of last night's blockbuster IWF Gala, which included Susie Wiles, Chief of Staff. She very rarely makes public appearances like this, and she had a lot to say that's making news this morning as you wake up. So we'll get it firsthand from Patrice Onwuka. She'll also break down the economic news this week in this nation. Larry O'Connor here on O'Connor & Company. And coming up also later in the program, we've got Luke Rosiak. Now, Luke Rosiak is out of Northern Virginia. He's an investigative reporter for Daily Wire. He's been doing great work digging up government corruption for his entire career. A lot of it focused on the education cartel, teachers' unions, school boards. And now he's set his sight on what many investigative reporters who work independently of the major corporations and legacy media are doing. They're looking at government waste and fraud, especially when it comes to Medicaid funding. And obviously, you remember the Nick Shirley stories out of Minnesota and then Southern California. Walter Kurt has also been looking at this in Michigan. Luke Rosiak turned to Ohio, and part three of his investigative report just hit yesterday. First, just as a reminder, when the investigative report hit on Monday, I believe it was, of this week, here was one of the videos that Luke Rosiak put out as he investigated these fraudulent businesses that are bilking the taxpayer, all in the spirit of helping the elderly, helping the infirmed, and helping individuals with intellectual disabilities, special needs, children and adults. Here's that message from Luke back then.
2: No windows on the outside helps hide the fact that there's nobody inside. But when you go in, it's really obvious. The place is deserted. It's downright creepy. There is no one in any of the offices. They're dark. Curtains are drawn. Some of them have notes that are like, we'll be back in a few minutes. And you can tell it's been that way for months.
1: That way for months. And you remember Nick Shirley would go into these businesses that, again, on record, the public record showed they're getting millions and millions of dollars of tax dollars, supposedly to be a Medicaid clinic and a home hospice center, things like that. And they're empty. There's just a chair in the room. You can look in the window. Well, yesterday, Ohio Medicaid Part 3, you've seen the sketchy buildings filled with hundreds of Medicaid LLCs taking millions of dollars each by telling the government they performed unverifiable luxury services for Somalis. Who runs these companies? Let's pick one random door. That business was paid up to $100,000 a month by Medicaid. Its owner has 30-plus charges, multiple convictions for fraud, assault, child endangerment. His wife, as the co-owner, was convicted of theft three times in 3 years. Medicaid said this was fine. Just send us your bills, and we'll keep giving you money. And I just want to point out, when Nick Shirley started his investigation in Minnesota, in the Minneapolis suburbs, populated by Somali nationals, many of whom are in the country illegally, we were told, number one, it was racist, and number two, they're just targeting blue states like Minnesota and then later California. Well, Ohio's a red state. It's been a red state for several election cycles. So now what's the excuse? Crickets. Crickets on the other side. And as Luke Rosiak continues in his report, that's just picking one random door in this one building full of these Medicaid-funded LLCs. The names or the owners and managers of all the other Medicaid businesses using the same address. And then he shows a list of 30 businesses. I mean, there's got to be like a how-to workbook out there that Somali refugees get and Democrat lawmakers who are encouraging them to come in and stay in this country illegally get. And they all work from the same workbook and they all figure out, you know, how to get rich in America through fraudulent Medicaid programs. And there's no one minding the store. There's no one watching to make sure that the money is going where it's supposed to go. And since we're talking about Ohio, and God bless you, Governor DeWine, I know you're a good rock-ribbed Republican, I guess, but Governor DeWine's spokesperson, when this story first broke, said, yeah, we know this is going on, it's just the cost of doing business. Luke Rosiak joining us a little later. First, though, so many people living with everyday pain think they're just stuck with it. It is what it is, but it doesn't have to be that way. George from Oregon, he has a great relief factor story. George, hardworking guy, spends 10 hours a day in a garbage truck. It's a tough job, made even tougher because he was dealing with a sore right knee that wouldn't bend. 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Right, Patrice Onwuka coming up with the latest economic news and a look-see into that big news-making IWF gala. Keep it here. It's O'Connor and Company.
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5: Danny, what's on your mind?
6: Clara, I'm thinking about Canada.
5: It's a beautiful place. When do you want to go?
6: I wasn't planning on actually going there.
5: Uh-oh, I can see the wheels turning in your mind.
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5: Well, what does that have to do? 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
6: I'm going to do my best.
5: You're just going to pick up the phone and call the Canadian government?
6: No, I've hired a couple of ex-U.S. attorneys. They've got experience talking to governments of other countries.
5: You're serious about this, aren't you?
6: It would be a shame to destroy all of those when we've got collectors here in Texas who would love to have them.
7: The best gun shops in America are in Texas, of course.
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1: With SRN News, I'm Rich Thomason in Washington. The United Arab Emirates Defense Ministry says the country's air defenses are actively engaging with a missile and drone attack as the Iran war's shaky ceasefire is once again challenged. U.S. forces had their own confrontation with Iran yesterday. Spanish authorities preparing for more than 140 passengers and crew from the hantavirus-stricken cruise ship currently bound for the Canary Islands. Following Tennessee's lead, Alabama lawmakers may vote today on a Republican-friendly congressional redistricting plan. Alabama has asked federal judges to lift a court order requiring a second black-majority district. Yesterday it was the Pope. Today, Secretary of State Rubio, visiting Italy, will meet with the Italian prime and foreign ministers. Watching Wall Street, Dow futures up 125. More details at srnnews.com.
0: 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Picture warm Gulf breezes, turquoise waters, white sand beaches. Now, add evenings of conversation with Salem Media's Mike Gallagher, Scott Jennings, Larry O'Connor, and Jennifer Horn. 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Book your cabin now. Text the word cruise to 94878. She's unafraid and unapologetic. She's Laura Trump, and she's shaking things up on the Right View podcast.
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4: 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Tomorrow morning at 11 right here on the Big 1070. The Gulf Freeway, this is outbound. The Beltway, there's a heavy truck accident by itself. It's on the three frontage road lanes, not affecting the main lane of traffic at all. On the flip side, 45 is I-45 North. Inbound after Cypress Wood, there is a heavy truck stall on the right shoulder. Beltway North, eastbound before I-45 North, stall on the right shoulder. And on the Katy inbound after Eldridge Parkway, two vehicles are stalled off on the right shoulder.
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4: We have a 50% chance of showers in the forecast today. 40% tonight, 50% tomorrow, 30% tomorrow night. Look for a high today of around 79. Tonight's low 72. 87 for a high tomorrow. I don't know how that happened. And a low tomorrow night, 72. Right now, it's an even 70 at the Big 1070 at FM 103.3, The Answer.
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5: Waking up Washington and the rest of the nation here on O'Connor and Company and listeners on our mighty flagship WMAL in D.C. know that Fridays aren't just Fridays. You see, my longtime collaborator and co-host Patrice Onwuka of Independent Women's Forum, she has for many years now been my co-host here on Fridays. And whenever we introduce her, well, Patrice Onwuka, it's not just Friday. Go ahead and say it. It's...
6: Happy Friday, Larry.
5: There you go. It's Happy Friday. Why not? Patrice Onwuka, you can find her everywhere on social media as Patrice Pinkfile. And pink is your signature color. And last night at the Independent Women's Forum Gala, you were replete in your pink gown. It was quite a scene here in the nation's capital last night. Congrats.
6: Oh, thank you so much. I'm actually wearing my gown today in honor of what was a fabulous event. We had a crazy after party. But the big wigs, Larry, in the room, as you know, we get a lot of heavy hitters.
5: Yeah.
6: We had Kash Patel. We had Secretary Hegseth. We had Secretary Burgum. We had Secretary Wright. I mean, like, and we had, obviously, the honoree, Susie Wiles. So we were the most secure place in Washington, D.C., outside of the White House.
5: Seriously. That's how I saw pictures of it. All my friends were sending me shots and texting me, and I'm sorry I couldn't make it. I think this was the first IWF gala I've missed in several years. Independent Women's Forum is the best organization in this town, representing women who don't march in lockstep with the radical political ideology of the left. And you really do get things done, and you're effective for women in America and women's interests. And to that, I do want to talk about the gala and some of the news that Susie Wiles, the chief of staff, made. She was honored last night. We'll get to that coming up in a bit. But you, Patrice, you focus specifically on labor issues and economic issues from a women's perspective, right? That's sort of your, what's your official title over
6: yes.
5: there?
6: Vice President of Economic Policy.
5: See, that's a big deal. So a couple of things that I want to bounce off of you. First of all, we had some labor market news that came in, and I'm told that it's mixed but resilient. These are the ADP numbers and jobless claims. How are you interpreting these numbers that came in yesterday? I heard from people at the White House, they sort of described it as, it's fine, fine.
6: I think they were a good marker. The ADP report beat expectations. I think they came in at, what, 108,000 or 180,000, something like that.
5: 109,
6: but beating
5: yeah.
6: expectations and greater than, thank you, 109, but greater than the month prior. And typically, the ADP report gives us a signal of what the jobs report is going to be, which we're expecting at 8:30 this morning. And so, you know, we've seen, if we continue to see the economy growing, which we saw it grow 2% in the first quarter, up from 0.5% the previous quarter, that's a signal that companies are hiring, and we're seeing great manufacturing data, great, capital expenditures. You know, so companies are taking that one big, beautiful bill tax benefit of full expensing, and they're buying pizza ovens. They're buying, technology for AI. They're buying new, trucks for their warehousing businesses.
5: Yeah.
6: And then they're going to be hiring workers. That's the key.
5: Yeah. In fact, let me break that down, because that's what stuck out to me. Of the three top sectors for hiring, according to this ADP report yesterday, 61,000 went to education, health services. I remember during the Biden administration, if there was any hiring or any growth, it was all government and health, right?
6: Yeah.
5: Number two, though, and this is what's so important, trade, transport, and utilities was 25,000. Number three was goods producing. That was 15,000. So these are all, as you said, these are jobs of people who are actually doing things and building things, not
6: That's
5: just
6: right.
5: government hires.
6: That's exactly right. Private sector growth under the Trump administration has outpaced government hiring. We've seen, obviously, the government, federal government decimated under the Trump administration as he got rid of a lot of duplicative jobs, as well as, the people who are, giving out grants to LGBTQ stuff in, South America, for example. But the hiring has been in the private sector, and that is really where GDP growth should be, because that's sustainable, and that means that those are not our taxpayer dollars propping up industries.
5: Right. And by the way, that also lends itself to inflation, right? Because that's just the government printing money to hire people to make the jobs numbers look good.
6: Absolutely.
5: But then that devalues the currency, right? That's what inflation's all about.
6: Yeah. And we will get inflation numbers, Larry, on Tuesday or Wednesday of next week. We're going to obviously see the impact of high gas prices and high energy costs. But if we don't see it filtered across all the other categories that are, core inflation numbers, which were steady the previous month, then that's still a good sign that the war in Iran has not, filtered prices out to the rest, all the other goods that we're buying, which would be a good sign.
5: Patrice Onwuka, Independent Women's Forum. Now, you've got a really cool and timely op-ed over there at Daily Wire. By the way, your op-eds are welcome at Town Hall, Patrice. You know that. This just you got
6: Thank
5: my
6: you
5: number.
6: Very much.
5: Please
6: I will be
5: do.
6: Sending one next week.
5: Thank you. I appreciate that. But we love our friends at Daily Wire. I know Ben Dominich, my dear friend, is in charge of the op-ed section over there. Good for you, Ben. I know he's always liked you, Patrice. You specifically focus on the labor market here on this eve of Mother's Day, and your inspiration came from The Devil Wears Prada, too. All right, tell me how Meryl Streep, Devil's Wear Prada, and Mother's Day all factor into your observations about the labor market and women in the workplace.
6: Well, Meryl Streep in, if you remember the movie Devil Wears Prada, she is this businesswoman. She is the uber fashionista. She's the editor of a fashion magazine that's dying, by the way. But she talks about, has a heart-to-heart with one of her colleagues, played by Anne Hathaway. And she says, oh, it was selfish of me, but I loved working every minute of it. And, you know, interview, she said that she ad-libbed that last part, I loved working, as though it's something that, you know, it's a nod to the feminists who don't like the trad wives movement. And what my piece really focuses on is there's a war right now, Larry, over women and women's work. You know, are you a trad wife? You stayed home, you embrace traditional roles, you're taking care of your family. Your highest calling is to be a mother, is to be a wife. That's great. You also have the feminists of the 90s and the 80s who want every young woman to climb the ladder, you know, forget about motherhood, maybe freeze your eggs and thaw them out and throw them in a pan and hopefully they come out as a baby. You know, when you're 40, 50 or 60 years old, and there's this war over where women should be. My point is, listen, the trad wives movement is fine. It's great to embrace traditional roles, but actually most women are not staying at home. Most women are working, whether out of necessity or because they find fulfillment in it. I think there's a middle lane here, and yeah, independent women, that's what we'll really focus on. You can have one foot at home and one foot in the working world, and for different phases of your life, whether it's when you have young kids or whether they're a little bit more mature and you're more soccer mom in the afternoons, or when you're ready to get back in full force into the workforce, a lot of women are finding independent contracting as freelancing as that entry point, and where they can own their own business, but more importantly, work around their time on their terms.
5: Yeah. Well, and that's what's interesting about that. And you would think that that would be, you know, something that people who call themselves feminists would embrace, right? It's sort of the have it all mentality, although you're able to prioritize your children and your husband and your home when it needs to be prioritized. But then when you've got downtime or maybe free time, depending on the lifestyle, you can then pick up and work as an independent contractor. But if I remember right, under the Biden administration and in many states like California run by Democrats, they're trying to do away with what is often referred to as 1099 work, right? There's kind of a war on independent contracting.
6: There is. California passed the law, AB 5. It decimated the entire workforce of freelancers, self-employed individuals, dropped the number of self-employed people by 10% in the state in the months right after the law was passed. It really just said, you know what, every person who works is now somebody's employee, even if you worked for yourself prior. And so, you know, it made it difficult for a lot of people to continue to be in business on their own. We're talking about musicians, dog walkers, people who are trainers, journalists, typewriters, transcribers, translators. I mean, the occupations of people who are 1099 workers is so vast, thousands of occupations. Your Biden administration wanted to do the same thing and make this a nationwide kind of standard.
5: Right.
6: And we at Independent Women, we pushed back so strong and so hard and joined with so many allies. Thankfully, the Trump administration has just finished up commenting on a new rule that would overturn the Biden regulations and impose something that's much more common sense, protects independent contractors, lets you do you in the workforce. That said, we know how this works. Another administration could simply just overturn what the Trump administration did.
5: Yep.
6: That's why we need Congress to pass and codify in federal law a good, simple, concise, easy to understand standard that protects flexible work, independent contracting.
5: It is fascinating that the party that claims they're all for choice actually wants to remove a fundamental choice for you to be able to work under the terms in which you want to work, and for an employer, for that matter, to hire people under the terms under which they wish to hire. They always say this is exploiting people and hiring them almost like slave labor and making them, you know, work without benefits. But again, I would think people who like being independent contractors are being independent contractors because that's their choice for the most part. So what drives the Democrats trying to keep this from happening? Is this a union thing that they want to be able to protect unions by forcing W-2 status instead of independent status?
6: Power. Most basically, it's power. And where is a big power source? The unions. And where do the unions find their money and their clout? It's from the people who are labor union members, or at least working unionized environments, right? Yes. And so the unions have figured out you've got about 70 million people in America who have done 1099 work in the past year. Some of them part-time. They may have a full-time traditional employment W-2 job, but a lot of them are 1099 workers. However, you cannot unionize a 1099 worker. And so they figured out, well, if we change the classification and turn all of those 1099s into W-2 employees, then suddenly you can start to unionize all of these workplaces. That said, we're small business owners here. I can't afford to hire someone for every little bit of my business, but I can hire a 1099 worker to do my video editing. You know, people are cutting my lawns. People are doing all of those different things, you know, that's doing the sound and setting up my studio lighting. I don't need to hire those people. I can't afford to hire those people.
5: Right.
6: And so it's a great business model. Exactly. And so there's a great business model on the books. Now, what we're doing at Independent Women is we're going on the offense, Larry. We are ensuring that we're going to take off the table this idea that independent workers don't have benefits. Well, we have something called portable benefits that are like pretty much like it is your wallet. You put all of your pay and your money, your contracted work money gets into that account that you own, and you can buy your own benefits and decide for yourself how you want to spend that money. I think that's a really forward-looking way of addressing some of these issues for 1099 workers.
5: It's flexible. It's good for the employee. It's good for the employer. It's good for people hiring those services because, as you said, it's going to be less expensive because all that extra layers aren't built in. And dare I say, it's pro-choice. All right, Patrice Onwuka, stay right there. I want to hear all about the gala and what did White House Chief of Staff Susie Wiles say that made so much news last night?
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9: This is Seth Leibson for townhall.com. Talking politics with your average young male these days, chances are you will hear all kinds of odd theories coming from the Pied Pipers of Podcastistan. You will hear them mentioning experts nobody heard of until about 10 minutes ago, or until they were discovered by these podcasters because of their contrary and often conspiratorial thinking. Young men especially are attracted to this novel wisdom, and they are so prone because, as they will tell you, mainstream institutions have been untruthful over the years. But because some institutions that we used to rely on and respect have been taken over by partisanship and been wrong, doesn't mean that all normative thinking and scholarship is a lie or cannot be trusted, or that people nobody have ever heard of are the replacement for true wisdom. We dismiss and ignore this fallacious thinking at our collective peril. The task of the serious is to be able to discern truth from fiction and greatness from mediocrity. In these critical times, that task has never been more important than now. I'm Seth Leibson.
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0: 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The Answer. We never miss a thing. 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
5: 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It's Larry O'Connor, O'Connor and Company, here from your nation's capital. Last night, all eyes were on the Independent Women's Gala, their 19th one, and they honored a woman that should be honored all the time. You'd think she'd be on the cover of every magazine, that there would be profiles on every network news show. This is a glass ceiling shatterer. She's one of the most, you ask anyone who is one of the most powerful people in the Trump administration, let alone most powerful woman in the Trump administration, and you'll get the same answer. Susie Wiles, first female chief of staff of any White House. Again, where are all the profiles? Where's all the glowing praise? Where's holding her up as an iconic representation of the highest level of achievement for women? Now, that's, as Rush Limbaugh used to say, they about the NAACP, it's the NAALCP. Because Susie Wiles is not liberal and she's serving a conservative Republican, well, she's worse than worthy of being ignored. She actually should be ridiculed, mocked, and disdained. Well, Susie Wiles was honored last night by Independent Women, and here's one of many news-making moments. Here she was last night.
15: How do you manage working for somebody who never sleeps and in a White House that operates on Trump time? How do all the normal mortals who need to function manage that?
16: I am not one of those people that doesn't need sleep. I actually do very much. But in the campaign, when I go to sleep early, and Dan Scavino, who I'm sure many of you know, is a night owl, so we divide it. And I get the early calls and Dan gets the late calls. And that's the way we've sort of navigated over a couple of years, making sure we all get enough sleep, even if the president doesn't.
5: Patrice, that, first of all, what was the scene like there? What a night and what a moment to have her honored, Susie Wiles. But also, I'd just love for you to reflect on that idea that it takes two people, two different shifts to keep up with the president who's 80 years old. What do you think?
6: She kept telling us that she didn't even understand how he slept so little. She's like, I need to sleep. And so, I mean, her bigger point is that it takes a team, and that the way that she's been successful and that this White House has been successful so far is that there are no big eyes. It is only one real big eye in the room, and that's President Trump. And when he comes down, and she'll say he'll come down in the morning, and he'll say, you know what? How about X, Y, Z? And she's like, okay, we're just going to roll with the punches. But, you know, let's not forget, Larry, she's battling cancer right now.
5: Yeah.
6: So imagine you're chief of staff to the most important person in the world, and you're also dealing with a health condition. But President Trump sent her a really nice message that was played at the dinner, and he's like, nobody does it better than Susie Wiles. I mean, it was a classic moment.
5: You know, you've had to deal with this, though. You're a legal naturalized immigrant to this country, Patrice Onwuka. You're a woman, yeah, and a woman of color, and you are conservative. You don't march in lockstep with everyone who thinks you should agree with Kamala Harris and Ketanji Brown Jackson. And so you are at best ignored by many people in the corporate media and in the power structures of Washington, D.C., or actually you suffer some pretty horrific criticisms. What's that like?
6: Yeah. You know, you learn to grow a thick skin. And Susie said the same thing, although she says, I'm still learning how to grow a thick skin. And I feel the same way. I mean, there are the people who just criticize me for, you know, just being anywhere in the Trump orbit. And I don't work for the administration, but I certainly appreciate a lot of the work that they're doing. But, you know, people will think that I'm a sellout. I've been called an Uncle Tom. I've had some threats against me, unfortunately, too. But, you know, Victor, my husband, he's willing to jump on social media.
5: No one's going to be messing with you with Victor getting your back. Trust me, I wouldn't dare. Although he's kind of a gentle giant. He's the nicest guy.
6: On his bad side, you don't want to be on that side. But, you know, I think the larger point is I've come to realize that the issue is it's really not people. They don't have an issue with me. They have an issue with what I represent and what I stand for. And what I stand for is.

0: Boston area is very well aware of Independent Women's Forum and everything that Independent Women does, from the forum to the network to all of the various entities connected with Independent Women. But now that we have a national platform and there's people listening all over the country, I just want to take this final minute, if you don't mind, talk to them about Independent Women and Independent Women's Network, because no matter where you are right now listening, you don't have to be in D.C. You can be a part of this movement.
1: Yes, yes. We have Independent Women's Network, which is a chapter-based organization of tens of thousands of women across the country who get together for gatherings, who get involved when there's something going on in their state house, issues around sex and gender, you know, protecting women's sports, or if it's the economic stuff. My work at Independent Women's Forum is really about taking hard to understand concepts and what's going on in politics in Washington and helping you understand it more, and then giving you opportunities to actually be part of the conversation and to take action. So follow me at Patrice Pinkfile on for everything. You can also find all my other socials. I do lots of videos, and you see my cute family too.
0: Great to see you, Patrice. God bless you, and happy Friday, my friend. More to come on O'Connor and Company. I'm Larry O'Connor.
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6: Breaking news this hour from Town Hall. I'm Rich Thomason. This week's victories in GOP primaries in several states are bolstering House Speaker Mike Johnson's belief that this fall's election outlook remains positive for Republicans. On the Salem News program this week on Capitol Hill with Tony Perkins, a Louisiana Republican says he's looking forward to spirited campaigning from coast to coast.
7: We are very bullish about the midterm elections in November, and this is in spite of the media's breathless prognostications that Republicans are going to lose the House. Now remember, they cheer against us every single day. Everything that we've accomplished in this Congress, they said was impossible, could not be done. They also said we were going to lose in 2024. So I wouldn't put any stock into any of that, and I would not put any stock at all into historic trends.
6: Speaker Johnson predicts his party will defy the conventional view that the party controlling the White House loses seats in Congress in most midterm elections. His full interview will be heard on this week on Capitol Hill as broadcast, beginning at 10 a.m. Eastern Time Saturday on the Salem News Channel. When it comes to his blueprint for ending the Iran war, President Trump says,
8: "The plan is very simple. Iran cannot have a nuclear weapon, it cannot have a nuclear bomb, and it's not going to have." And they're really at the end of the line. It really are.
6: The United Arab Emirates says its military is responding to drone and missile attacks from Iran. Hours earlier, the U.S. military said

0: said it fended off Iranian attacks on several Navy ships in the Strait of Hormuz. Spanish public health authorities ready to receive more than 140 passengers and crew members from that hantavirus-stricken cruise ship currently headed to the Canary Islands. On Wall Street, stock futures positive so far this morning. The Dow futures up 143 points. NASDAQ futures better by 189. More on these stories at townhall.com.
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2: 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On I-45, the Gulf Freeway, this is southbound, outbound at the Beltway. Heavy truck accident, it's on the three frontage road lanes. On the flip side, it's I-45 north inbound at Cypresswood. Heavy truck stall there on the right. Shifting over to 249 on the Tombaugh Parkway, this is northbound. There's some road debris in Louetta. It's over on the right shoulder, so swing over to the left to avoid that. Traffic is slowly starting to build. Look out for the other guy.
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1: We have a 50% chance of showers in the forecast today. 40% tonight, 50% tomorrow, 30% tomorrow night. High today is 79, low tonight 72, high tomorrow 84, and the low tomorrow night 72. Sunshine will return on Sunday, briefly. We'll have around 88 degrees right now. 69 degrees, the national anthem brought to you by Gallery Furniture.
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4: You and I know and do not believe that life is so dear and peace so sweet as to be purchased at the price of chains and slavery. If nothing in life is worth dying for, when did this begin? Just in the face of this enemy? Or should Moses have told the children of Israel to live in slavery under the Pharaohs? Should Christ have refused the cross? Should the patriots at Concord Bridge have thrown down their guns and refused to fire the shot heard round the world? The martyrs of history were not fools. And our honored dead, who gave their lives to stop the advance of the Nazis, didn't die in vain. Where then is the road to peace? Well, it's a simple answer after all. You and I have the courage to say to our enemies, there is a price we will not pay. There is a point beyond which they must not advance.

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1: 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I'm telling you, Salem has really done a fantastic job. I just want to thank you. You have courage. You have really courage, because I know it's not easy. 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
3: 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Good morning. It's Larry O'Connor on O'Connor and Company. We've got plenty ahead. I want to again thank Patrice Onwuka for joining us in the last hour from Independent Women. Coming up later in the program, we've got a conversation with Jack Carr. Now, Jack Carr is a former Navy SEAL and now a best-selling novelist. You know the Terminal List from Amazon and the prequel they just did recently. Incredible writer. I love books like that, by the way. I'm a huge thriller writer, and I love befriending the authors of these things. And Jack Carr has been a regular guest. Whenever he's got a new book out, he shows up here. And he's got a new book out just in time for summer reading, Jack Carr. And then we're also going to speak with Luke Rosiak, Daily Wire, on that Medicaid fraud story we just touched on in the last hour. That's going on in Ohio, but I guarantee you it's going on in your state, too, most probably. That's all coming up. Right now, have you heard about the Hanta virus? It's deja vu all over again. Come on. I am reluctant to even spend too much time on this because it is rising to the bait of overhype of something that does not need to be overhyped. And before I go into all of the details about this virus, about why people are talking about it, about what the dangers are and all of this stuff and the politics behind it, let me first begin by telling you that I am not a doctor. I am not a medical professional. I barely skated by in my high school biology class. But that said, that high school biology education actually served me well during the COVID pandemic when it came to questions about the vaccine and natural immunity, because our new FDA director, Marty McCarry, at the time he was at Johns Hopkins in Baltimore. He was writing op-eds of the Wall Street Journal. He was a regular guest on this program. And I would say, Dr. McCarry explained this to me. Everything I know about natural immunity is if you get the virus and you're sick and then you survive, obviously, and you end up beating the virus, that means you've built up natural immunity. You shouldn't need the vaccine. And he said, yeah, that's 100% right. And by the way, the vaccine isn't really a traditional vaccine in the sense of what we've always known vaccines to be. So I'm not discounting my high school biology degree. Well, it wasn't a degree. My high school biology education. But I am saying that if you're looking for health advice, do not turn to a talk radio host. If you take a talk radio host's advice on life or death situations, more often than not, you're probably going to die. All right? I can only tell you what has happened to me, what's worked for me. Like Relief Factor. You know, I take Relief Factor, and pains that I used to have in my body are no longer there. Perfect example. That you could take my advice for. But not when it comes to fighting a virus and other important things. All right, the disclaimer is gone now. Now, what's the hantavirus? Well, the hantavirus has shown up on a cruise ship. And we're told that it's RFK's fault and it's Trump's fault. You'll hear that. You'll see people on social media, oh, see, this is what you get for laying off all of the people in the CDC that are supposed to be looking at cruise ships and trying to get a hold of virus problems on cruise ships. I even saw it, people saying that. Here's the problem. This breakout of the hantavirus, it showed up on a cruise ship. It's true. It's a cruise ship that originated in Argentina, on the southern tip of Argentina, on its way to the Canary Islands, through the Atlantic Ocean, and this ship never touched an American port. Let me shorthand it for you. It has nothing to do with the U.S. government. It has nothing to do with the Trump administration. It has nothing to do with RFK or Donald Trump or anything. But, of course, the media is going to go nuts about this because it's almost like they want a pandemic. What happened last time we had a pandemic? It upended a presidency right in the middle of an election year. It was spring of 2020, and it screwed up the entirety of that year's election. Gee, what season are we in right now, gang? Oh, it's spring. And do we have an election coming up? Oh, we do. I'm not saying. I'm just saying. All right, the Associated Press writing from Madrid, because it's not an American issue at the moment. Health authorities across four continents Thursday were tracking down and monitoring passengers who disembarked a hentavirus-stricken cruise ship before its deadly outbreak was detected, and trying to trace others who may have come into contact with them since then. In Argentina, a team of investigators has yet to leave for the southern town where they suspect the outbreak originated. Officials from the country's health ministry told the Associated Press the Argentine investigators suspect a Dutch couple may have contracted the virus while on a bird-watching trip. It's always birds, isn't it? Always birds. Or it's always a nefarious lab funded by Anthony Fauci's money from the U.S. government making viral weapons, allegedly. On April 24th, nearly 2 weeks after the first passenger had died on board, more than two dozen people from at least 12 different countries left the ship without contact tracing. The passengers have died in the outbreak, a Dutch couple and a German national, and several others are sick. All right, so I'm now six paragraphs into this, and it doesn't really say much about what this virus is or how it spreads. When coronavirus first broke out, I was doing my regular radio show in Washington, D.C. on WMAL. I was also on another radio station doing a L.A. show in Los Angeles on KABC. Everyone at KRLA in Los Angeles knows KABC, of course. And one of my colleagues there, Dr. Drew Pinsky, perhaps you've heard of him, pretty famous doctor who's very outspoken about health issues and sort of cuts through the garbage. Yesterday, Dr. Drew did just that. He cut through the garbage in the same way he cut through the garbage when it came to COVID. Here he is laying it all out for you, the stuff that you need to know about the hantavirus that isn't in that AP article that I just breathlessly repeated for you. Dr. Drew.
4: I'm worried, really worried. You know, we have a hantavirus outbreak in a cruise ship, and everybody's wanting to do it all over again. Are you freaking... It's not the virus, a respiratory virus. Stop it. Stop it now. Stop the news agencies need to stop. Everybody needs to stop. And hantavirus has been around a long time. It's nasty. Yeah. So is TB. So is a lot of other things. So is rickettsia. Deal with the rats problem downtown of Los Angeles. We have murine typhus and pneumonic plague breaking out. Deal with that. But I digress. The fact is that there are structural and philosophical excesses in public health that need to be kind of addressed. And is anyone in public health thinking about this?
5: I don't think they are. I mean, I think one of the most healthy, useful outcomes of the COVID era was the absolute loss of credibility of the public health religious cult. And, you know, also, I think we all go into public health, just like when people go into medicine.
3: Yeah, by the way, that's Katie Talento. She's the CEO of All Better Health, and she's also a former White House advisor on public health issues on Dr. Drew's Ask Dr. Drew streaming show. The most important part of that entire takeaway, other than acknowledging that there are people in the public health sector who are not trying to proactively get in front of hysteria. See, part of having a robust, healthy, if I can use that word, educated and responsible public health, public health regimen in a company or a public health bureaucracy, for lack of a better word. But we want them to be there, but we want them to get in front of things like this to stop people from acting hysterical. Yes, part of their job, if you've got a public health industry or bureaucracy or a government agency, is to, yes, protect us from health issues that may be popping up, give us best practices, put protocols in place so that a virus can't devastate, you know, going back to the bubonic plague or what have you of the Dark Ages, or for that matter, the Spanish flu during the World War I era. But another thing you want them to be is credible and responsible so that people don't freak out over something they shouldn't freak out about. And you heard from Dr. Drew Pinsky right there. And this is something you're not hearing in any of the coverage. This is not a respiratory virus. In other words, it's not airborne. It's not something that comes out of your lungs. It's not something you're going to catch just by breathing somebody's foul air that might have the virus next to you. It can't spread like that. And that's kind of important. That said, reporters smell blood in the water, and they smell hysteria, and they're doing nothing to be responsible on how they report this story. So yesterday, President Trump, after touring the new reflection pool in the National Mall, he took some questions, and one of them was about the hantavirus. Here we go.
6: I'm also with ABC News. Can I ask you about the hantavirus? Have you been briefed on the virus?
7: Yes, I have.
6: Can you tell us what you learned in these briefings?
7: Well, I think you're going to be told everything, and you already have. It's very much, we hope, under control. It was the ship, and I think we're going to make a full report about it tomorrow. We have a lot of people, a lot of great people studying it. It should be fine. We hope.
3: There you go. We're going to have a full report tomorrow. That's today, by the way. So simmer down, everybody. Wait until you hear the report. I trust Marty McCarry, who's now in charge of the FDA. I trust the people who are now, because they've cleaned house at the CDC. They've cleaned house, at least at the upper levels of these agencies. It's not a respiratory virus. It's a bad virus. And I mistakenly said it's not airborne. There are elements of this virus that are airborne, but again, it doesn't get into your lungs the way COVID did and the coronavirus. Listen to the professionals. And by the way, again, don't listen to talk show hosts. Just saying.
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8: 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Over the Katy Diamond Ring, the Diamond Lane, this is outbound at Park 10. You've got an accident in the left shoulder and the HOV lane. The Gulf Freeway, this is outbound in the Beltway. Still have the heavy truck accident there. It's on the three frontage road lanes. On the flip side, I-45 north inbound at 249, the Tomball Parkway, westbound Houston Road. Stall the right shoulder of the Beltway, north eastbound before I-45 north. Still have the stall there on the right shoulder.
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3: Good morning. It's O'Connor and Company. Coming up in a bit, we just played some of that impromptu presser that the president did. Again, the most transparent and accessible president in my lifetime. He'll talk to reporters. Frankly, he talks to them too often. But he was touring the new seal that they put on the bottom of the reflection pool there on the National Mall. He toured it in the Beast. It was amazing. You should see the videos. They're all over social media. We'll share that moment with you coming up, as well as more from that impromptu press conference where he addressed the issue of Iran and a potential peace deal. But let me give you the details on what's happening in Iran, at least in the last 12 hours there as you're waking up. First, last evening, President Trump took to Truth Social and he posted an update because there were some kinetic actions, let's say, with the United States Armed Forces and some targets in Iran. We're told that this does not break the ceasefire, even though, well, they fired on us and we fired on them. But that's okay. We still got a ceasefire going on. Got to be a military expert to explain that one. Here's what the president posted. Three world-class American destroyers just transited very successfully out of the Strait of Hormuz under fire. There was no damage done to the three destroyers, but great damage done to the Iranian attackers. They were completely destroyed, along with numerous small boats, which are being used to take the place of their fully decapitated Navy. These boats went to the bottom of the sea quickly and efficiently. Missiles were shot at our destroyers and were easily knocked down. Likewise, drones came and were incinerated while in the air. They dropped ever so beautifully down to the ocean, very much like a butterfly dropping to its grave. Now, that's not what you usually hear from a commander-in-chief. I think we could all admit that is quite a poetic and artistic way to describe what happens when a drone meets up with the United States Navy. Like a butterfly dropping to its grave. A normal country would have allowed these destroyers to pass, but Iran is not a normal country. They are led by lunatics, and they had the chance to use a nuclear weapon, they would do it. Excuse me, if they had a chance, without question. But they'll never have the opportunity. And just like we knocked them out again today, we'll knock them out a lot harder and a lot more violently in the future if they don't get their deal signed fast. Our three destroyers with their wonderful crews will now rejoin our naval blockade, which is truly a wall of steel. President Donald J. Trump. That said, we are still in a pause of what has been called Project Freedom. Project Freedom, of course, is the escort operation for private, peaceful cargo ships and tankers to make it through the strait, escorted by U.S. Navy vessels. That pause, we're told, is because the president still holds out hope, as he said yesterday, that we could have a peace deal as soon as a week from now. There is an offer on the table that Tehran, we're told, is reviewing. This is as of this morning, 7 a.m. this morning, the reports say. That temporary pause in Project Freedom continues, and the blockade, the wall of steel, as President Trump eloquently described it, continues. He also said that Iran will see, quote, a lot of pain if the nuclear deal isn't signed after the clash here we had yesterday in the Strait. Not only did we knock down the butterfly-like drones and block the missiles, but we also shut down their boats, and we went after a couple of ports. Also, Iran fired on a Chinese tanker. Watch China in this whole mess. China needs this oil and needs the goods out of the strait more than any other country on the planet. Iran is one of the few countries that still deals with Iran like they're a normal member of the community, which, by the way, should tell you something about China. And China and Xi Jinping, they're planning on a summit with President Trump in Beijing in less than 10 days. Not a good look for China if these hostilities continue, considering the influence that they do have over Iran. Watch China in all of this as we get closer and closer to that summit. Also, the president is saying all the right things for those of us who supported this effort under the hope that it would, number one, end the nuclear program once and for all and forever. You remember under the Obama administration, they were allowed to continue enriching uranium. How exactly do you allow Iran to continue enriching uranium under some sort of fig leaf of ongoing inspections, which they wouldn't allow and violated from the get-go? No, they have to concede that they will no longer try to enrich uranium, and they have to hand over everything that they've got to us or to a third party. That's the only way this happens, and the president keeps repeating that that will be his red line. He'll accept nothing less than that. So watch that space. And we'll ask Jack Carr, former Navy SEAL, about the Navy operation coming up later in the show. 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
20: With SRN News, I'm Rich Thomason in Washington. This week's victories in GOP primaries in several states are bolstering House Speaker Mike Johnson's belief that this fall's election outlook does remain positive for Republicans. When it comes to his blueprint for ending the Iran war, President Trump says it's simple. Iran can never have a nuclear weapon. The president says talks with Iran continue. The United Arab Emirates says its military has responded to drone and missile attacks from Iran. Hours earlier, the U.S. military says it fended off Iranian attacks on three Navy ships in the Strait of Hormuz. President Trump says the Iranian attackers completely destroyed. Spanish crews ready to receive more than 140 passengers and crew members from the hantavirus-stricken cruise ship is currently headed to the Canary Islands. Stock futures higher on Wall Street, and this is SRN News.
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8: 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We still have this accident on the Gulf Freeway 45 southbound at the Beltway. Heavy truck accident in the three frontage road lanes. Now we go to the flip side, I-45 north inbound at Parker. Two vehicle accident. The left shoulder of the left lane is center lane. It's already backing up fast until they can get that thing out of the way. Get both of them out of the way. Also inbound at West Mount Houston Road, there's a stall on the right shoulder. Still have the stall in the Beltway north eastbound before I-45 north. You're going to find that one on the right shoulder.
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8: We have rain in the forecast today, tonight, and tomorrow night. And then we'll finally see some sunshine on Sunday and a little bit of rain on Sunday night. High today, 79. Low tonight, 72. Right now, 69 degrees at the Big 1070 and FM 103.3. 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
3: Good morning, O'Connor Company. This Friday in the nation's capital and all across the country. Thanks for tuning in. Larry O'Connor here. All right, yesterday the president toured some of the work that's been done at his direction to prepare for the America 250 celebration on the National Mall. One of the promises the president made was to make the Capitol beautiful again, and he's done quite a great job of it. Gotten rid of graffiti, fixed broken fountains, cleaned off edifices, and the man's a builder. And he hates driving through Washington. He used to talk about this all the time on the campaign trail. He'd drive in the beast through Washington, D.C., look around and say, why is this place a dump? Well, because we've got one-party rule, and it's just Democrats, and they spend their money on, well, keeping their political cronies happy instead of actually doing the job of fixing potholes and keeping the nation's capital pretty. Well, the president said, not on my watch, especially with America's 250 going on. And as usual, there's been pushback, there's been complaints, there's been controversy where it shouldn't exist. A perfect example of that is the reflecting pool in front of the Washington Monument and the Lincoln Memorial. Everybody knows the reflecting pool. Think of the scene in Forrest Gump, right? When Jenny goes out of the crowd of all the hippies protesting the Vietnam War and goes and sees Forrest there with his Congressional Medal of Honor. Great scene. Reflecting pool, right? And the whole idea of the reflecting pool is that it's full of water. It's very shallow. It's full of geese that are pooping. We'll get to the goose poop in a minute. But it's beautiful when the water is still. It's a blue sky. You see the reflection of the sky and the clouds and the monuments and the trees. It's gorgeous. The problem is it was designed back in the 19th century, and it really hasn't been fixed properly. And 19th century technology for a reflecting pool like that ain't so good 150 years later. It leaks. It leaks incessantly. And did I mention the goose poop? Oh, yeah. Canadian geese, which, by the way, are a menace and should be killed, just exterminated. We don't need them. They do nothing for the circle of life. And they're Canadian, so they're in the country illegally anyway. Could we protect ourselves, please, from this invasion? They're horrible. And they pooped all over this reflecting pool. So the bottom of the reflecting pool was just full of this gunk. Well, the president said, let's clean it out and let's reseal it and let's protect it with 21st century technology so it doesn't leak anymore. And that's what he's done. And he's used a commercial grade. And I should say it's not him. It's the National Park Service through the Department of Interior. But, of course, Trump gets blamed for everything. But he also takes credit for everything, so why not? They sealed it with this beautiful industrial-grade sealant that you would use in, like, a hotel swimming pool, right? Or at some health club that has a swimming pool that takes a lot of abuse. Or in a public facility like a water fountain that owned by the private sector or what have you. It's pretty normal stuff. And it's got a blue tint to it. Well, apparently that's the big controversy. Oh, you can't have that. It's a reflecting pool. If you make it blue underneath, it's going to mess everything up, which I don't understand because the sky is blue. Anyway, it's just Trump derangement syndrome, anyone who doesn't like it. In a minute, we're going to show you, talk to you about this amazing video. You've got to seek it out on social media. Go to Facebook or X or whatever for the White House, and you'll see this video of the beast driving through the reflecting pool. He went and drove through the now drained reflecting pool to inspect it personally. It's amazing. When he was done, though, he talked to reporters, as he often does. And he was asked, why are you doing all of this? Why are you focusing on the beautification projects here in the nation's capital? And the best part of this question is, why are you doing this when gas prices are so high? Like one has anything to do with the other. The president gave a perfect response, as always.
1: There they are. I saw you over there. There's no way I'm leaving you out there, fellas. So who didn't vote for Trump? Anybody? Thank you.
4: We're from Oklahoma.
1: I would say that's right.
4: We're from Oklahoma.
1: We love you. We just said, you agree, Iran cannot have
4: gas.
1: I love that guy. Did you know the
3: That's him interacting with all the construction workers who are doing the job. Hard hat guys, T-shirts, muscles bulging. He's like, how many of you didn't vote for Trump? All of them voted for Trump. All right. But then he was asked about the beautification projects. Here we go.
5: Mr. President, you are here against the backdrop of the war in Iran. Why focus on all these projects right now?
1: You know why? Because I want to keep our country beautiful and safe. Beautiful also. This place was a disgusting place. It was Washington Monument, the Lincoln Memorial, and we had a terrible disgust. I don't know. You probably don't see dirt, but I do. And you walk down this pond. If you would have walked down, they'll tell you better than anybody. They had to take 11 or 12 truckloads of garbage out of that lake, out of that water, and it sat there for years like that. And that's not what our country is about. Our country is about beauty, cleanliness, safety, great people, not a filthy capital.
5: What is the status?
1: It's such a stupid question that you ask. We're fixing up the reflecting pond to the Lincoln Memorial, the Washington Monument, and you say, why are you fixing it up? Because you can understand dirt maybe better than I can, but I don't allow it. This is one of the worst reporters. She's with ABC Fake News, and she's a horror show. She's saying, why would you bother fixing this up? Why would I bother taking 11 or 12 truckloads of filth out of the water in front of the Lincoln Monument? That's what made our country great. Beauty made our country. People made our country great. A question like that is a disgrace to our country. And
3: I love it. It is interesting, though. He says, maybe you don't see dirt, but I see it all the time. You know, famously, we're told that he's a germaphobe, that he's maybe a little OCD about things, and he doesn't like clutter. He doesn't like that. Remember when he fired Steve Bannon in the first Trump administration? I remember. Oh, boy, do I remember that day, August 2017. Good day. Anyway, he was fired. And what did he call him? Sloppy Steve. Honestly, I think that's the worst insult that Trump can give anybody. Sloppy. So it's interesting when he's interacting with this reporter, the worst reporter, asking the stupidest question until the next one does something even stupider, saying, maybe you don't see dirt, but I see it. And it's unacceptable. The disgusting thing. You talked about the truckloads of stuff that came out of that reflecting pool. By the way, one other aspect of this, it's not like Trump is the only one who saw dirt, to be fair, you know, and balanced. The Biden administration recognized that this job had to get done. They recognized it was disgusting. They recognized that the pool was broken and it needed to be sealed and protected. The Biden administration planned and gave the go-ahead for a project just like the president just accomplished. It was estimated to be $300 million comprehensive overhaul involving the removal and replacement and repair of the granite lining, the body of the pool, and it was going to take 3.5 years. Trump administration just finished the job. It took about 2 weeks. It cost $1.5 million. Choose your fighter, everybody. Who do you want making these decisions and getting things done? We have two paths in this country. I think it's pretty obvious which path we should stay on. The president was then asked a couple of questions about Iran. It's all the reporters wanted to talk about. He made himself accessible, though. Let's hear a little bit more from the president and the reporters.
1: The talks are going very well, but they have to understand if it doesn't get signed, they're going to have a lot of pain. They're going to have a lot of pain. They want to sign it. I will tell you. They want to sign it a lot more than I do. I think that's what you want to hear, fellas, right? But you want to hear a different tone. That's the only thing they understand. They don't understand it. We had three world-class destroyers go through the strait today. Any other country, under the circumstances, wouldn't have done shot missiles at it and drones at it and these stupid boats that came at it. They got blown away in about 2 minutes. Their tanker got blown. You know what we did with the tanker? We didn't want to create an environment, so we shot out the rudder, and the tanker's going around, spinning around in circles. They should not have done that today. We thought they might. We didn't know, but we were prepared. They shot missiles. Every missile was knocked down. Every drone was knocked down, and the people that shot it are no longer with us.
3: All right, so here's the president describing what happened over there and explaining that they tried to shoot at us. We swatted it down. We shot at the rudder of one of their tankers because we didn't want an oil spill, because then we'd be blamed for an environmental disaster, even though nobody ever blames third world countries and authoritarian dictatorships for their environmental disasters. Fine, fine, fine. That's right. We're at a higher standard. I guess I'm okay being held to a higher standard, considering America is the highest standard on this planet. Fine. But he's describing all of this and how we've destroyed their efforts to shoot at us. We shot back at them. So obviously the next question is, so if we're shooting at each other, how are we still in a ceasefire? Which I think is a fair question to ask. And the president was asked that, and then he answered.
1: Yeah, it is. They trifled with us today. We blew them away. They trifled. I call that a trifle. I'll let you know when there's no ceasefire. You won't have to know. If there's no ceasefire, you're not going to have to know. You're just going to have to look at one big glow coming out of Iran. And they better sign their agreement fast.
3: There you go. They were just trifling with us. So there is a red line here. Now, the president is not going to tell you what the red line is that Iran daren't tread or even come close to treading. But there is a red line, and apparently trifling with us with a couple of missiles and with drones is not that red line. And when and if they do cross that red line, then all hell's going to break loose. And that's sort of the hammer that's hanging over the Iranians' heads right now. As we discussed yesterday with K2 McFarland, former Deputy National Security Advisor, it appears as though whatever deal ends up emerging from this, if in fact, listen, there's only two ways this can go. We end up with a deal, or we just annihilate what's left of Iran, or at least whatever structures are still there. We've allowed their infrastructure to stay. We've allowed, you know, the basics to continue to stay. Usually in a war type footing, you just go after all of that stuff and debilitate your enemy. But we've been real kind and real targeted. The next step won't be so kind and targeted. So either they come away with the deal, or Iran will no longer exist the way Iran currently exists. We shall see. We certainly shall see. By the way, real fast, as I said, you got to check out the videos that are out there of this iconic moment of the beast traveling the mall. I'd love to describe it for you if I can. I know it's a visual, but the beast is driving through, and you can see this video from the perspective of one of the SUVs, one of the chase vehicles. And some people got called in to participate in this. I saw Mark Wade Mullen and Tom Homan. It's like, hey, you guys want to go for a joyride? Just imagine driving in the reflecting pool from the Washington Monument toward the Lincoln Memorial in a motorcade with the beast and all of these other security vehicles. What a sight to see. I really implore you to check out these videos, find them, because, this is a president who understands media. He understands iconic visual moments. He understands Americans' pride in our capital, in our presidency, in our patriotic love for this nation. And there are moments like this that, well, they happen once in a lifetime, and they just happened yesterday. So check those videos out. Go retweet them. Share them on your social media. Pretty cool stuff. It's O'Connor and Company. I'm Larry O'Connor.
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8: 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You can hear it Sunday afternoons at 1 on the Big 1070. Still have the scene of the accident on the frontage road lanes there, the big truck, Gulf Freeway outbound at the Beltway South. 288 outbound at Holly Hall. There's a three-vehicle accident there. In the left shoulder of the left lane and in the center lane. I-45 north outbound at the north loop. There is a stall. I don't know. This is an accident with two vehicles. It's in the right lane that has the potential of affecting Gulf Freeway traffic.
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12: 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The Answer. 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The Answer. 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
3: It's a big day in Washington, D.C. and around the country, and honestly, for the planet Earth. This is a big day on the planet Earth, my friends. I know that's a big statement, right? Today, the 8th day of May, 2026, the year of our Lord. Remember it, because today is the day that the United States government finally comes clean. Today, website will be made public with the first batch of UFO files. Or, as some might call them, the X-Files. Or as some might say, the truth is out there. And today, that truth will finally be revealed. You may sense a skeptical tone in my voice. You'd be right. We focus on these stories quite a bit. It's a big deal. And I know that J.D. Vance has said that when he meets voters, one of the first questions they ask is, when are we going to get the UFO files? When are you releasing the UFO files? We want to know the UFO files. Can I just say, first of all, if the government is holding on to a truth that there is a more intelligent species out there that we have made contact with and in some way are cooperating with or are concerned that they might hostily take over our planet, I don't think they're going to tell us. I really don't. And frankly, I don't think I want to know. I'm not skeptical. I'm just not obsessed with this issue. It doesn't make a difference to me if there is life on another planet. Does that make me weird? But that said, we talk about it a lot. First of all, because I know you care about this story. But most importantly, our executive producer, the brains behind this entire operation, Heather Hunter, she has a unseemly fascination with this topic. In fact, I think it's because she has a bizarre and disturbing attraction to William Shatner, Captain Kirk, from the USS Enterprise. In fact, okay, let's bring Heather Hunter's microphone up if we could, gentlemen. And oh, yes, I just need to know, Heather, is that why you are into the UFOs? Is it because of Bill Shatner? And by the way, speaking of that, do you love Bill Shatner at every era of his career? Or is it just the Bill Shatner from the 60s that you're obsessed with?
13: Every era.
3: Every era. Like right now, 90-year-old Bill Shatner, you're down for, you know... Is that your hall pass?
13: Even when he's caught in traffic and by TMZ eating cereal from his car, I just love everything. So, yes.
3: Is that why you are constantly lobbying for UFO stories? Are you hyped about today? Are you going to be refreshing this website all day long, waiting for the truth?
13: I knew when you saw the UFO headlines that I would put it in the rundown, so you knew that.
3: It's true. I did. Well, it is kind of a big deal. This is something the president promised, right? And there is a lot of data in our intelligence community files about this stuff. All right, Heather, I'm excited that you're excited about it, and that's all that matters to me.
13: Oh, if there's hearings, everything. I'm going to be all over it, Larry.
3: All right. Well, Congressman Tim Burchett in Tennessee, who is one of our favorites. We love Tim Burchett. He's been pushing for this. He wants the truth out there, maybe because he's sick of voters also saying we want the truth about the UFOs. What do you think the truth about the UFOs is that they're hiding from us? Don't we have a UFO correspondent on this program? 855-784-4255. What should we be looking for here? The FBI has confirmed that these files will be released today, or at least the first batch of these files will be released today. That's when the website will go live. We haven't been given a time. And they call it, yes, exactly, the truth is out there, my friends. It's going to have some stuff in there from pilots and maybe one video, said Congressman Tim Burchett. This is after a West Wing meeting yesterday where the congressman met in the West Wing with administration officials. They call this pilot materials. New York Post speculates that it could refer to encounters that American military aviators had with UFOs while on active duty. This is according to sources close to the information and the truth. The first release is not going to include the 46 UFO videos that Congress has demanded the Department of War release to the public. There's been a data being held by

0: to see it as well for you. I'm excited for you. But for those who are out there saying, see, as soon as we prove there's alien life forms, then that blows away everything we know in Western civilization. It blows away the Judeo-Christian understanding of God's creation and man being the center of God's plan and all those things. It's like, stop. Throw that in the garbage. Show me in either our Christian scripture or our Christian tradition that in some way precludes God from creating life on other planets. I don't see it. I'm going to stick with God and my Savior. Thank you very much for asking.
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5: Breaking news this hour from Town Hall. I'm Rich Thomason. The latest on the Hatch of Iris cruise ship saga.
6: Spanish authorities who received more than 140 passengers and crew members on board the Hatch of Iris stricken cruise ship. The vessel is expected to reach the Spanish island of Tenerife off the coast of West Africa on Saturday or Sunday, where health officials will perform careful evacuations. Virginia Balcones, Spain's head of emergency services, says they will arrive at a completely isolated, cordoned-off area. The U.S. has agreed to send a plane to the area to repatriate its 17 citizens. And the British government also says it will charter a plane to evacuate the nearly two dozen British citizens still on the MV Hondius. At least three passengers have died and several others are sick. I'm Charles Tillersesma.
5: As oil prices edge higher, pump prices have dropped just a bit, down a penny from yesterday, AAA's national average. For a gallon of regular, $4.54 as of this morning, California's average, $6.16, that's holding steady from yesterday.
7: We're negotiating with the Iranians.
5: President Trump saying the process is not confrontation-free at sea.
7: You probably heard we took our three destroyers and we rammed them through some pretty big stuff today. And the destroyers weren't hurt in any way. People weren't hurt, but they were firing at us, and we were firing back at them.
5: The president says the attacking Iranian forces were, in his words, completely destroyed. There's been a lot of speculation. Senator John Fetterman might jump the Democrat ship to become a Republican, but the Pennsylvania Democrat says that's not happening, telling the Washington Post that he'd make a terrible Republican who still votes overwhelmingly with the Democrats. Watching Wall Street this morning, the Dow futures 139 points higher, the Nasdaq futures up 228 points. More on these stories, townhall.com.
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1: Instagram users effective today will no longer be able to send fully private direct messages. It's the removal of Instagram's end-to-end encryption feature.
2: The future is private, Mark Zuckerberg said in 2019. The Meta CEO promised to roll out privacy-enhancing technology called end-to-end encryption across Facebook and Instagram messaging. But today the company is switching off the feature on Instagram for its 3 billion monthly users. Meta says its U-turn is down to not enough people opting in to use the feature. The child protection charity, the NSPCC, has praised the decision, saying the tech allowed the grooming and abuse of children to go unseen. Big Brother Watch says it's a backward step for online privacy.
1: And that's the BBC's Joe Tidy. Partial results from local elections in England show significant losses for Prime Minister Keir Starmer's Labour Party and gains for Reform UK. Starmer insists that he will not resign after the votes. Townhall.com.
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4: 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I-45, the Gulf Freeway. This is inbound at Fuquay. There's a two-vehicle accident there, the right short of the right lane. And in the center lane, the slowdown has begun. On the flip side, I-45 north and northbound, before you get to the north loop, there's a two-vehicle accident off to the right shoulder that has the potential of affecting the Gulf Freeway traffic coming in this morning. And 288, southbound at Holly Hall, that got rid of that accident there. It's been a complete recovery, looking good on the south side this morning.
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2: Rain in the forecast, about a 50% chance of today, 40% tonight. Back up to 50 tomorrow, 30% tomorrow night. High today, 79. Low tonight, 72. High tomorrow, 84. And the low tomorrow night will be 72. By Sunday, they say we'll see sunshine, a high of 88 degrees. Right now, 67 degrees at the Big 1070.
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6: Good morning from your nation's capital on the mighty WMAL, our flagship station here in Washington and all across the country. I'm Larry O'Connor. You're listening to O'Connor and Company. Coming up in 30 minutes, Luke Rosiak, investigative reporter from the Daily Wire, is going to talk about his expose of Medicaid fraud in the state of Ohio. That's coming up. Right now, anybody who knows me knows that I love thrillers. I love the genre. I can't get enough of them. And every summer, I can't wait for the string of releases from my favorite authors coming out to sort of continue the story that left me hanging last summer. And Jack Carr is one of those authors. Of course, you know him. You love him. He's a New York Times number one bestseller. He wrote the Terminal List series. That then became a great Amazon series. Two different series sprung off of the Terminal List franchise, and now he's got a brand new book, and it's a brand new franchise. It's called The Fourth Option by Jack Carr, along with MP Woodward. Jack Carr joins us now, and Jack, this is so this isn't part of the Terminal List series. This is a whole new storyline with new characters and a new universe you've created.
7: That's right. When I first started this back in 2014, when I had about a year and a half left in the military, I wrote down 6, 7, 8, 9, 10 different ideas, put them on our dining room table, and picked The Terminal List. It was very clear that's the one that I needed to start with. I wanted to start with Savage Son, my third book, because in sixth grade, I told myself one day I'd write a thriller that paid tribute to the short story, The Most Dangerous Game, written by Richard Connell in the 1920s. And there was this one other idea I had there. There was multiple, but the one that I was just kept getting drawn back to was The Fourth Option. And so in the summer of 2021, we're filming The Terminal List out in LA, and I start thinking about some other ideas, some other universes that I can develop, and went back to The Fourth Option, built that out into a 40-page PowerPoint document that had the city of New Orleans in there, actors attached to the different characters, a full outline. So I was thinking about it in terms of a series, and it actually got some traction in Hollywood and started going down that path. And then I saw how that original treatment that I wrote up started to change. And for whatever reason, I don't have any problem with the Terminal List books changing, because people can always go back to those primary sources. And I know we're telling a story through a different medium on the screen, but to not have that foundational book yet, that one didn't sit well with me. So I clawed it back as soon as I could and then turned it into The Fourth Option. But really inspired by Have Gun, Will Travel, which was a radio show first in the 1950s.
6: There you go.
7: A television show in the late 50s into the 60s. And I used to watch that with my dad growing up. So this is my take on The Stranger Comes to Town, really archetype, mythology, narrative, and inspired by Have Gun, Will Travel, Shane, High Plains Drifter, Pale Rider, Magnificent Seven, But instead of jumping on a horse and riding into town to dish out some long-forgotten brand of outlaw justice, my character, Chris Walker, gets in his Volkswagen bus pop-top camper from the 80s with his Belgian Malinois dog next to him and rides across the country into town, and that town happens to be New Orleans, which is a very colorful backdrop to the story.
6: A Belgian Malinois. Thanks. Like I need my wife Meredith pestering more and more about getting that. Those dogs are... I just want to go off on a tangent here because it seems to me that a lot of people who get those dogs as their domestic pets, they really can't handle those dogs and probably shouldn't. It's an incredible, incredible animal and, well, our servicemen's best friend overseas when they're in combat, aren't they?
7: This is true. And I agree with your assessment that unless you're going to work that dog every single day, then maybe get a lab.
6: Yeah, there you go. All right, so full disclosure, I have the book. I got it last week. Thank your team for the advanced copy. Have not read it yet, so I'm going to ask questions. I often like to interview you, Jack, and you've been so kind to make yourself available to people in new media as well as traditional media. In fact, you've got your own very popular podcast and streaming show as well. So I love interviewing you from a position of knowing the book cover to cover, but this time I don't know it. So first, let me ask you, why New Orleans? Because it seems to me New Orleans is such an amazing, it's a character unto itself when you walk into that town.
7: Well, I wanted to make sure that this book was differentiated from the Terminalist series, which is most of those books, global in nature, global stakes, geopolitical type stakes, save the world type books. And I wanted this one to remain in one location for the most part. And so I wanted that to be New Orleans because when I was there in the SEAL teams, we used to train at Fort Polk, Louisiana. And on the weekends, we'd go down there and hang out on Bourbon Street. So you have a bunch of new guys in the SEAL team just
6: tearing
7: it up,
6: Jack?
7: On Bourbon Street.
6: You and the SEALs would just hang out? Is that all you would do? You just hang out? You just did people watch? Is that it? Maybe sample some food? Is that all you did?
7: Got a weekend. Now and again, you got a weekend off from training, especially when you're on the road. Sometimes not when you're closer to home in places like Nyland doing desert warfare training. But for whatever reason, Fort Polk, Louisiana, we had a weekend off and maybe two weekends off and went down to Bourbon Street. And I just remember how different that city felt to me than a lot of other cities. And so I really want a feature of this new franchise, this new series, to be a new city with every book and have that city be the background and be a character, essentially, of the novel itself.
6: So the way you describe it and you describe the protagonist here, there are a couple of similarities to the Terminalist series in that you've got a guy very well trained. He's there and he's representing good and the sort of moral justice. But he is compelled to sort of operate under the radar or maybe even blurring the lines of what's appropriate and proper and legit. You tell me. But it seems like characters who do that are very attractive to the reader, very attractive to an American audience. We want people who do what's right, but sometimes they shade the lines of what, you know, the regulations are.
7: Well, he's very capable, and I want to also differentiate him from James Reese in the Terminalist series because they share a similar background. And to me, and I think to most people in the military, everyone is different. Yeah, we share something in common. We went to boot camp, or we went through BUDS together in the SEAL teams, or in Army Special Forces, they went to the Q course. So they share something in common with every other person who's been an Army Special Forces soldier, or in my case, anyone who's ever been a SEAL. We're all very different. We all bring 18, 19, 20, 21, 22 years of life to that problem set, to this new profession as we step into it. So all very different. And that allows us to adapt on the battlefield because we're not all the same person. So even if we went through BUDS or we had spent 10 years in the SEAL teams, then went to the CIA and then moved on or whatever it is, we still are very different people. And so Chris Walker is a very different person. But I wanted to illustrate that in a number of ways. He's very analog. Of course, he's a dog handler in the SEAL teams, spent some time in the CIA. He has this off the grid Vanagon that he lives in. So he kind of starts off with that bit of advantage in a world that is so technically dependent. So there's a lot of things that differentiate him, but he's also a philosopher. So not only is he dealing with the death of his best friend in Afghanistan due to something that he did. He's also just a philosopher at heart. He's gone to NYU, studied philosophy, and he has this battle of philosophers in his soul. And philosophy, really at its base, is a search for truth. And so that's what he's doing, but it's this conflict that he can't control. And so he has these voices of all these different philosophers battling for control of his soul at the same time that he gets pulled into this conspiracy in New Orleans and starts to dismantle it. So it's very, very cool. Different than the Terminalist series. And I had a blast putting this together.
6: Now, is there a James Reese book coming out this year as well? Continue that story.
7: Well, there's supposed to be one right now, but I got a little behind on a few things. So,
6: there it is.
7: I'm working on James Reese 8 is in the works, and I would suspect that would come out about this time next year. But we shall see. And then there might be a little announcement about the second season of The Terminal List based on True Believer, and that might be coming very soon. So stay tuned for that.
6: Oh, great. And hopefully Savage Son. It's funny you mentioned that you wanted to write Savage Son. You were drawn to that because that was my favorite, if I had to pick a favorite, of the James Reese series so far. By the way, one of the things I love about Jack Carr's books, obviously these great characters and these sweeping stories and the tension and the weapons and how you describe hand-to-hand combat is really vivid. I can see it in my head as you're describing it. That ain't easy to do. But I also like the little details that you put in there, sort of the stuff when the action stops. In fact, you mentioned a Vanagon. I love that you chose a Vanagon for him because that was, objectively speaking, the worst possible VW bus genre ever. It ended, I think. Didn't they stop making the VW buses and campers after the Vanagon?
7: Yeah, they moved over to a Eurovan or something like that afterward, but doesn't share a lot of the same DNA.
6: I mean, it just says loser when you see a Vanagon coming down the road.
7: Oh, come on. This is the Synchro Vanagon pop top camper, so the four wheel drive version, and it allows him to also in the back have a homemade built drawer system. So, and at the top of that drawer system, he has more primitive weapons. Then you go down, and it's some Old West type weapons, and then there's that base layer that he was trying to bury that has his M4, his Glock 19, some of the things that he used in Afghanistan when he's with the CIA there near the end at our time of the withdrawal in August of 2021. So he's trying to bury that, but he's still got them. And then he can switch those out and move those weapons to the top to become that person that he was before.
6: And no one would suspect him coming in a van again. And by the way, a couple of books ago, you describe in detail the character sitting and eating a smoked duck off of a Weber kettle with Kingsford briquettes. And I kid you not, Jack Carr, I bought myself a Weber kettle. I haven't done the duck yet because that takes some fine tuning, but I use it all the time.
7: Well, that's the reason I have one. I only do duck on my Weber. I use other things. I have multiple smokers and barbecues, but I only do the Weber. Only do duck, and it's really good with those old school briquettes.
6: I'm going to try it this year. All right, Jack Carr's going to stick around with us because I would be remiss having a former Navy SEAL and somebody who has great contacts in the Navy still and in the military. Understands military strategy if I didn't ask him about our current operations in Iran and the Middle East. So we'll get to that with Jack Carr. Again, while you're waiting, get the book. You can buy it now on Amazon. It's the fourth option. O'Connor and Company continues from your nation's capital. I'm Larry O'Connor.
0: Good morning, 718 at the Big 1070. Chuck Chiller here. We've got the latest traffic in 2 minutes.
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0: 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This update brought to you by Politics with the Big Dogs. Tomorrow morning, 7, right here on the Big 1070, The Answer. Good news on the Gulf Freeway, inbound a few away. Got that two-vehicle accident out of the way. Didn't hang around long enough to cause any slowdowns. Looking good. I-45 north, inbound at Cypresswood. Heavy truck stall on the right shoulder. Northbound at Rankin, a stall on the right shoulder there. North Freeway, a little bit of slowness starts at the Shepherd Curve, anywhere from 35 to 55 miles an hour. West Park Tollway inbound, and Westheimer Place, a stall on the right shoulder.
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6: It is Larry O'Connor from your nation's capital, and we're joined by a friend of the program, Jack Carr. Brand new book now, The Fourth Option, brand new series from Jack Carr. Of course, Jack is a former Navy SEAL. The joke, of course, Jack, is if you meet a former Navy SEAL, the only question to ask is, are you on your first book or your second book right now? Seems to be a trend with you SEALs. You're all very literary-minded.
7: Well, I don't know how many are doing fiction. I'm not sure.
6: That's true. That's true.
7: But yeah, it's the second phase of Buds is all about creative writing.
6: I know you're on a media tour right now for the book, and everyone should buy it. Fourth Option. It releases officially on Tuesday. These days you can buy it in advance. It'll ship immediately to you just in time for your late spring and early summer reading. Jack, as a retired Navy SEAL and someone who you are an advocate and speak out for veterans. A lot of your books are replete with great stories and vivid stories about what the men have seen over there in combat and what they go through when they come home. And frankly, you've been a very wise, I think, and circumspect critic at times of the so-called forever wars. So I'd love for your impression of this engagement with Iran, because I suspect as a CO you train for certain operations, should they be necessary against this country.
7: Yeah, so the Terminalist series came out. Of course, we hadn't gone to war with Iran yet. That wasn't part of James Reese's background. And also, when I take it back to Afghanistan, we didn't even finish up Afghanistan by the time my first book came out in 2018. So his experience doesn't have, other than the same experience a lot of us have, is of watching us leave Afghanistan in August of 2021. In this case, I have a younger protagonist. So his experience is being there at that time of the withdrawal. And so that's a part of his experience that it plays into why he's so conflicted and how he loses his best friend over there as they're working for the CIA, trying to get an asset out across the border to Pakistan, to Islamabad, so he can claim asylum and get to the United States.
6: Wow.
7: So that's, but I bring that up because that's a very primal and visceral part and very personal part of the fourth option, especially just for all of us who served there to see how that ended. But what it taught the enemy, and this is getting back to your question, is that the United States does not know how to effectively use its military and that the citizenry has no appetite for war. So that's the lesson that we taught Russia, China, North Korea, and Iran. So now we have a different administration in place with people in positions of power and authority who also have experience in Iraq and Afghanistan in those forever wars at the tactical and operational levels, not at that strategic level where we saw so much essentially failure. I think we would have gotten court-martialed if we had made decisions at the tactical level on the battlefield, similar to those that our strategic level leaders made at their levels. And we trust them to make those good decisions. That's why they have those stars on their collars. That's and we used to see people get in front of Congress in those uniforms and say the same things year after year after year. Need more money, need more troops, we're making progress. But it's the same words coming out of just a different person's mouth in a very similar uniform for all of those years. But that's teaching our enemy something. They're always learning something. So in this case, it does make me sad that diplomacy failed. It's not surprising that it failed, but it's an odd situation to be in because there's no 9/11 moment. There's no Pearl Harbor moment unless you take a breath and look back and are a student of history and look at 1979, look at 1983, look at Bill Buckley's kidnapping and execution, and think about all the IEDs and the EFPs that came across the border from Iran during our time in Iraq. So if you think about those things, then there is a lot of justification, because once again, the enemy's always learning. And in Beirut 1983, they learned that terrorism works. Iran specifically learned that terrorism works through proxy forces like Hezbollah. They got a political end through an act of violence. And that's a part of their history now. And those are the lessons that they took. So now that we're embroiled in this conflict, we really have no choice but to win it, because we've lost that deterrence because of how we left Afghanistan, because of the lessons that the enemy took watching how we fared in Iraq. He taught the enemy that the United States can't really deter the way it did from the end of World War II all the way up to, let's say, the early 2000s. We secured global shipping lanes, and we essentially ushered in decades of prosperity that had been unknown in the annals of human history up to that point. So now we have this opportunity to teach another lesson. So what lesson do we want our enemies to learn, not just regionally, but what do we want Russia to learn from this? What do we want China to learn from this? What do we want North Korea to learn from this? So we want them to know that we can effectively use our military, and we can use actually minimum force from our military to get this political end. So we're in that position right now. And we'll see. Lots of prayers with everybody out there on the battlefield.
6: Jack Carr, I love it. That was a great answer. Appreciate you joining us, and good luck with the book. We'll talk to you again. It's the fourth option.
7: Thanks.
6: Get it now.
7: Take care.
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22: With SRN News, I'm Rick Thomason in Washington. The latest on the hantavirus cruise ship saga, Spanish public health authorities preparing for the vessel's arrival in the Canary Islands. The U.S. is sending a plane to transport a group of American passengers to isolation back home. As oil prices edge higher, pump prices have dropped a little, down a penny from yesterday. AAA's national average per gallon of regular, $4.54 as of this morning. California's average is $6.16. That's holding steady from yesterday. President Trump says negotiations with Iran continue, but the process is not without confrontation at sea. The president says attacking Iranian forces were, in his words, completely destroyed yesterday. On Wall Street this morning, the Dow futures 168 points higher. The Nasdaq futures are up just over 200 points. The S&P futures better by 37. This is SRN News.
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0: 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I-45 North, inbound at Cypress Wood, heavy truck stall on the right shoulder. And northbound at Rankin, a stall on the right shoulder. Neither one of these are affecting any traffic this morning. On the Katy managed lanes, inbound at Derry Ashford, you're going to find a stall on the right shoulder, slight slowdown. And inbound at Silver, there's a stall on the right shoulder. Over to the West Park Tollway, inbound at Westheimer Place, you're going to find a stall on the right shoulder there. For the most part, freeways are looking good, but it is Friday morning, and Fridays are generally a little lighter.
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0: We have a 50% chance of showers in the forecast today. 40% tonight. High today 79. Low tonight 72. Right now, 67 degrees at the Big 1070 and FM 103.3. 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
2: I'm not going to lie. Don't take this the wrong way, but you're all a little wacky. Y'all are reaching out to me, social media and such, emails. 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You said the UFO files were coming today. Where are they? All right, I get it. You all want the UFO files. I am told that they will be at war.gov/UFO. Of course. War.gov/UFO. Heather Hunter will be furiously refreshing that screen all day long. And as soon as they drop, we'll let you know. Sure, we will. War.gov/UFO. All right, coming up in a little bit, Susie Wiles last night here in Washington, D.C. at the Independent Women's Forum Gala. Very rarely appears publicly at events like this. She was given an award by that great group. And she made some news with some of the things she had to say, including her perspective on the 2020 presidential election and some truth that we might be learning soon about that. That's coming up in just a bit. Right now, though, we're joined by investigative reporter Luke Rosiak. He's with the Daily Wire, friend of this program. Luke breaks great stories out of his primary location in Northern Virginia. Luke, it's always great to talk with you. When you reach out and you say, hey, I got a story coming, I know to pay attention, and I paid attention all week on what you just broke in the state of Ohio with regard to Medicaid fraud. Again, it appears, centered around the Somali refugee community. Give us the broad overview of what your story tells.
3: Sure. So this is basically $1 billion a year of your money just in Ohio for what I call free butlers for Somalis. Free butlers for Somalis. They will send somebody to your house. And it's not Ask Jeeves. It's Ask Abdukar. Or I don't know what it would be called. But they will clean your house, vacuum, cook for you, whatever you need. And then they wound a lot of the Somalis wound up having the family members of the person be this aide.
2: Yeah.
3: So essentially you're getting paid just to hang out with your own family members. And they actually, it's permitted, I think, because it's advertised by these companies. The service they're providing is companionship and conversation. So companionship and conversation with your own family in your own house, and you bill the government by the hour. So, we thought the Somali daycares in Minnesota where they're getting paid to watch either their kids or somebody else's kids, even though most of the Somalis don't work, so I don't know why they couldn't watch their own kids.
2: Yeah.
3: This is kind of worse. Now they're getting paid just to hang out at home.
2: So let me get this straight. I have aging parents. All right. My father passed away, but I got an aging mother. I've got aging in-laws. You know, they're not quite ready to have to be taken care of in hospice or anything like that, God forbid. But let's say I have them move in with me and live in my house. Could I then start my own LLC, hire myself through that LLC, bill the government to fund that LLC, and basically pay myself with government tax dollars just to take care of my own parent?
3: Well, they have these middleman companies that have already sprouted up so that they can bill Medicaid and then pay you, but you don't have any other clients. Sometimes they do have people that say they have multiple customers and they go and visit people in their houses, but it's pretty hard to verify because it's like who can prove that you didn't go to somebody's house like a year ago?
2: Right.
3: So it's this very hard to prove service that in the best case is just seems like totally wasteful. In the worst case, massive fraud. And then even worse, like fraud that it's like kind of hard to prove because of the inherent weaknesses in the program.
2: Right.
3: But it started with an argument that if you were really sick and you literally would be qualified for a nursing home, maybe it would be cheaper if we sent a nurse to your house once in a while. But then they pushed it to not just nurses, regular people. And then not just regular people, your own family members. And then the Somalis started exploiting it at scale where everybody who's 65 suddenly needs is this sick.
2: Yeah. And again, just dive into why is it so rampant, as we've seen in Minneapolis, why is it so rampant specifically in the Somali community? It's almost like there's corrupt immigration lawyers who are helping people get here from Somalia, and then they hand them a workbook saying, here's how you get rich in America.
3: It could be. I mean, so DOGE and HHS released the database of Medicaid spending, which is a huge deal. That was really great of them because it's such a large percentage of the federal budget, and we deserve to have transparency about what the money is spent on. And I saw this stuff with Nick Shirley and everything, and I thought it was great. But I wanted to take a really comprehensive analytical look that was, sort of data-based to find out, was that fair, what we saw in Minnesota? Was it atypical? Was it cherry-picking?
2: Yeah.
3: And what I found is no. I mean, if anything, what Nick Shirley found understated it. I asked the database to take me to the sketchiest place it could find in terms of very unusual money flows of Medicaid. It took me to Columbus, Ohio. I didn't know much about Columbus, Ohio. I got there, and it turns out I'm in Little Somalia. And
2: wow.
3: Columbus is number two behind Minneapolis for Somalias. So yet again, wherever you find Somalis, you find very unusual Medicaid activity in the billions of dollars.
2: You focused at the beginning, your first report that hit earlier this week, focused on one building in particular in Columbus. Tell us about what you found, because it looks like the entire building is just full of these carbon copy companies that are all doing the exact same thing.
3: Yeah, I mean, one building has 94 LLCs in it that build $66 million. And there's a whole street of them. You drive down the street, every store, every restaurant, every corporation is just gone and replaced with home healthcare LLC middlemen, because it's more lucrative and easier to get paid to hang out with your own family than it is to actually do a job. And, a landlord owns seven buildings that collectively have 300 home health cares in them that build $250 million. Just one landlord on one street. The whole economy is now the infrastructure for Somalis to get paid for hanging out with their own family.
2: You know, when I know Congress tried to pass sort of a restriction on the temporary protective status for Somalis in this country, and also for Haitians, I think they were also looking at. And I kept seeing congressmen, some Republicans, in fact, getting in front of cameras and microphones saying, oh, if we remove temporary protective status for the Haitian community and the Somali community, then that's going to devastate the healthcare industry, as if the entire industry is populated by people with temporary protective status who are in the country illegally but protected by the government right now. Is this the sort of scam that's sort of ballooning and inflating those numbers? That these aren't actually registered nurses or actual healthcare workers. These are just people who are figuring out this angle, and then they call themselves home healthcare workers.
3: That's really fascinating. Yeah, depending on how they count the numbers, I could see them doing that. They're not actually home. They're not really nurses. They right. don't have to. All you have to do is take a CPR class. You know, it's like nothing. But most of them are citizens. When I looked at the owner of these firms that are getting sometimes $100,000 a month, $600,000 a month, $32 million, some of them over the last couple of years, most of the time they're registered to vote, which seems to mean they're citizens. I think that their patients are probably all Somali as well. And so you can see how a clan-based structure would lend itself to,
2: right.
3: you've got a doctor in on the scheme.
2: Right.
3: Who's going to say that everybody who's a little on the older side is, cause we all know people that are 65 is not old, you know, like you can do just fine. You're just a normal person at that point. You don't need like servants to come to your house.
2: Yes.
3: But somehow these Somalis, they say that they came from this horrible country that they had to flee from. It was so bad they had nothing. But now it's like, oh, yeah, 65 years old. I just have to have servants come and cook and clean for me. How could I live any other way? It's kind of hard to hold both of those ideas in your mind at once.
2: What's the government reaction been to this? Because I remember when this first started to surface in Minnesota, and then people pointed to Columbus, Ohio, Governor DeWine's office there, he's a Republican, by the way, his office, I think it was the chief of staff, said, well, we know that there's fraud there, but it's just the cost of doing business, which is a remarkable statement because that's not the business the government is in, number one. But have they followed up? Have they taken this seriously?
3: So everybody except Governor DeWine has. J.D. Vance is head of the new task force against fraud. He said as a result of this story, he's going to go in and deploy to Columbus. Vivek just won the primary for governor. He said that this is intolerable and it's not going to stand under him. All the top state officials, except DeWine, who actually put out a statement after our first story ran, and we're running a five-part series, maybe more, in the Daily Wire every day this week. You can keep checking back. And after the first series ran, first story, they said they put out a statement saying the Daily Wire doesn't have any fraud. The program is working as intended. And they didn't even wait to see the other stories. So as to me, that said everything right there.
4: As intended. See, yeah, that is the problem. And by the way, I keep saying this as these stories roll out, Luke. If you are a progressive, if you're a liberal, if you want the government to fund programs like that, you should be screaming the loudest, because fraud like this undermines the actual intentions of taking care of people and wanting the government to have a hand in caring for those who need it the most. But when we see fraud like this, we just assume all of it is fraud and we should just end these programs. So why aren't progressives out there angry at the fraud, the obvious fraud that's going on here? They should be decrying this kind of thing.
3: I think it's an excellent point, and people need to understand that it's a zero-sum game. The money is not infinite, but maybe it is in Medicaid, because there is no appropriation for Medicaid. It just spends however much it spends, however many doctors diagnosed. That's why we're going into debt. They call Medicaid the Pac-Man of the federal budget, because every year just eats more of it.
4: Yeah.
3: It's like half the budget in Ohio. It's like a quarter in the federal government. This taking care of your own family thing, that's now the most common job in New York City. It's just been the shadow UBI that the Democrats have implemented through this health care program without anybody noticing.
4: I'm heartened to know that Vice President J.D. Vance saw your report. I saw him actually on the X platform saying, we're going to look into this, and he was citing your report in particular. So I love the fact that an independent journalist like you, Luke, actually sees action at the highest levels with the man that the president has put in charge of uncovering all of this. Thank you so much, and not only for your investigative report, for joining us to explain it and lay it out for us. And you said we've got another couple of chapters of this coming next week?
3: Yeah, we did a video on my Twitter yesterday and on the Daily Wire, and a couple more stories. So we've got one on there now, and keep checking back, because it's pretty wild.
4: Well, Luke, listen, I've had you on my program for years now with your great investigative pieces on school boards, on public school systems, on this sort of thing, and you always get results. So please, it's an open door here for you. Let me know when you're on to the next scandal.
3: You're the best, Larry.
4: Ah, I mean, he's not wrong. Thanks, Luke Rosiak, investigative reporter from The Daily Wire. All right, coming up, Susie Wiles, the most powerful woman in Washington, maybe other than the president, most powerful person in the White House, honored last night. And boy, oh boy, did she have some things to say that have people's heads turning. Huge, huge news making from Susie Wiles. You'll hear it next right here on O'Connor and Company from the Relief Factor Studios.
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0: 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This update brought to you by Talk Law Radio tomorrow morning at 11 right here on the Big 1070, The Answer. It's still there, and a big problem, though. It's I-45 north inbound at Cypress Wood. Avery Truex still on the right shoulder, not affecting the traffic. Over to the Katy Freeway, managed lanes eastbound at Deary Asher's stall. on the right shoulder there, West Park Tollway. This is inbound at Westheimer Place. It's still on the right shoulder. None of these are really affecting traffic. Your slowest speeds are in downtown Houston on the East X going from the Gulf, from the East Freeway to the Gulf Freeway.
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2: Good morning to you from your nation's capital, Larry O'Connor on O'Connor and Company, wrapping up our very first week here with our new national platform. Always keeping our eyes right here in the nation's capital, though. And last night, it was a pretty exciting night. It was one of those big black tie gala red carpet things, which I know you all hate about D.C. Why don't you just, you know, do the work of the American people and not, you know, go out and have these fancy dinners and give each other awards. And you're right, by the way, except there are a few exceptions that are actually pretty awesome, pretty great, and full of patriots who actually do great work for this country and great work for the federal government. Last night was one of those. Independent Women, that's Independent Women's Forum, Independent Women's Network, Independent Women's Action, all the various independent women. These are women who are independent from the lockstep sort of left-wing, progressive, radical, woke ideology that is peddled to you through mainstream media as women's issues. No, no, no. Independent Women actually focuses on women's issues that you can get behind, that actually do represent and reflect you and what you as a woman think about, and also what your mother, your wife, your daughter thinks about and are concerned about. So we love Independent Women. Earlier we had Patrice Onwuka, a friend of this program, on to talk about last night's gala. I want to show you a little bit here and tell you or play for you what Susie Wiles, the White House Chief of Staff, said last night. She was honored. She very rarely makes public appearances like this. She was honored as the Barbara K. Olson Woman of Valor. And first, she talked about the Trump White House and how Trump 2.0 is a little different than what we remember from the first term. Here she is.
14: The Trump White House is nimble. That's dynamic. Those are the nice ways of saying it changes every day. And so you just really, I had a head start because I went to work almost full time for the president in 2021. So I've been watching this movie a while. And you just have to roll with it. He will, you never know what he comes downstairs with in the morning, but whatever it is, you have to move it forward and deal with it. So it's, life is not, the surprises are not surprised. They are what they are every day.
2: Yes, there are surprises every day, but if you expect surprises, then they're not surprises. So the surprises that we have every day aren't really surprises. That it, you need to think on multiple dynamic levels to get a handle on that, and it appears Susie Wells does. She was also asked about the 2020 election and a lot of the investigations going on in Fulton County and other various aspects of the Justice Department and other investigations into what really happened there on Election Day and when counting the ballots in certain jurisdictions. And boy, oh boy, did Susie Wells make some headlines and raise some eyebrows with this.
14: Leaving the White House, he called me and invited me to dinner, which I was not in the inner circle. I was just overwhelmed. I couldn't imagine why. I drove down to Mar-a-Lago, which I think he thought I live, you know, 10 minutes from there, but it's really 4 hours. And we had a lovely dinner. And at the end of it, he wanted to know why he won Florida, but maybe struggled in some other states that I think we're going to find out he actually did win.
2: Right there. Did you hear that? Why did he struggle in other states where we're going to find out he did win? And I know everyone likes to scream at Trump that he's crazy and he's a madman and he's a conspiracy theorist and he's a narcissist and he just can't let 2020 go. He can't accept the fact that he lost. And here you've got very normal, calm, measured, practical, intelligent Susie Wiles saying, yeah, there's a lot of states that he won. But for one reason or another, Joe Biden was declared the winner. It doesn't take a genius to take a look at the election results of 2020 and recognize that Joe Biden, not even Joe Biden from the late 80s or Joe Biden from the Barack Obama era when he was the running mate in 2008, but this Joe Biden with mashed potatoes for brains, campaigning from his basement and never leaving, that Joe Biden got more votes in the United States of America than any other candidate in the history of our nation? Really? Add on to the fact that the protocols that were put in place for the 2020 election for social distancing, you know, you can't be 6 feet away from somebody, so we can't do a regular election. We're going to have to upend everything we know about election integrity and just go for Dropbox ballot collection and mail-in ballots unlike we've ever seen in the history of our country. You know, those things that Jimmy Carter warned about would be rife with fraud. Yeah, those things. We're going to go ahead and implement them everywhere, and especially in certain districts like, you know, the greater Atlanta area in Fulton County or up in Philadelphia or maybe over here in Arizona. Yeah, those states that are super-duper close. And you implemented all of those protocols to accommodate the social distancing that was mandated by the COVID virus. And then you find out, you know, a year later under oath that Anthony Fauci says, yeah, I have no idea where all that social distancing protocol came from. Not me. Someone just sort of came up with 6 feet. Not sure what the science was behind that. But yeah, that's what we did. And then if you, of course, you ask the questions or raise the issues that I'm raising right now or ask those questions that I'm asking, you know, you're called a conspiracy theorist. I remember asking somebody who worked for the president post-presidency, as Susie Wiles was just describing.

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4: Breaking news this hour from Town Hall. I'm Rich Thomason. A considerably rosier hiring picture last month than economists were expecting. America's employers added 115,000 jobs. The unemployment rate stands at 4.3%. Healthcare and logistics among the brightest spots in last month's jobs report. However, manufacturers cut 2,000 jobs in April and have shed 66,000 over the past year. A U.S. peace proposal aimed at ending the Iran war is now in the hands of the Iranians.
5: We're expecting a response from them. We'll see what the response entails. The hope is it's something that it can put us into a serious process of negotiation.
4: Secretary of State Rubio, American forces did have a confrontation with Iran the other day.
6: The U.S. military says it intercepted Iranian attacks on three U.S. Navy ships Thursday as they transited the Strait of Hormuz. President Trump described the confrontation this way.
7: You probably heard we took our three destroyers and we rammed them through some pretty big stuff today, and the destroyers weren't hurt in any way. The people weren't hurt, but they were firing at us, and so we were firing back at them.
6: Central Command says U.S. forces then targeted Iranian military facilities responsible for the attack. Meanwhile, the president says the U.S. is still negotiating with Iran.
7: We're not going to give them the right to have a nuclear weapon. There's zero chance. And they know that. And they've agreed to that. Let's see if they are willing to sign it.
6: Ben Thomas, Washington.
4: Spanish authorities are preparing for the arrival of more than 140 passengers and crew from the hantavirus-stricken cruise ship. It's heading to the Canary Islands. The arrivals will be quarantined. 17 Americans among those who will be repatriated to their homelands. The U.S. is sending a plane to pick them up. On Wall Street, the Dow, 78 points higher. More on these stories at townhall.com.
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4: Partial election results from Britain show losses for Prime Minister Keir Starmer's Labour Party and wins for Reform UK in local balloting.
9: There appears to be a major realignment and fracturing underway in British politics. The results so far suggest an erosion or even ending of Britain.

0: Britain's two-party system, with both Labour and Conservatives taking a hammering and Reform on the populist right and the Greens on the populist left on the rise. In the short term, the results are likely to put intense pressure on the leadership of the spectacularly unpopular Keir Starmer from within the governing Labour Party.
1: The BBC's Rob Watson. The death toll from an explosion at a fireworks factory this week in central China has risen to 37. Local authorities say one person is still missing, that according to China's official Xinhua news agency. News and analysis, townhall.com.
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2: 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The truth is here. 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Larry O'Connor, Mike Gallagher, Alex Marlowe, Scott Jennings, Hugh Hewitt, Larry Elder, Jay Sekulow, and Kevin McCullough are right here. Conversations that will keep you and your friends, well, talking. 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
7: From the wild world of D.C. politics to America's culture clash, brace yourself for the reality check you've been waiting for. 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
8: I think everybody wonders what victory over Iran looks like. The Democrats seem to be actually lifting up Iran and rooting against the United States. Yesterday I saw a column at FoxNews.com by my friend and colleague Hugh Hewitt, Morning Glory. Trump should demand a clear victory over Iran and reject weak compromises. It's been reported that Trump is considering a deal that Hugh calls, well, a terrible deal, one that would draw fierce criticism and not be good for us. So I said, look, see if we can get Hugh Hewitt. And they said, look, how are you going to get him away from Fox News Channel and his own show? I mean, afternoons, of course, on Salem Media, heard on many stations around the country that we're on. But every time I turn on Fox News, there he is. So I thought, can you pull him away from one of the Fox News shows so we can get 5 minutes with Hugh Hewitt? Hello, Mr. TV star. How are you?
9: Well, I'm depressed, Mike. I'm depressed.
8: Why?
9: I just realized from your last segment, I am the Salem News Channel and Salem Media designated survivor. I did not realize this until you talked about the Gulf of America cruise with you and
8: yes.
9: Scott Jennings and Larry O'Connor and Kurt Schlichter. I realized that's if that boat goes down, I'm going to be doing 15 hours of television and radio a day for Salem. And I also realized I like the idea. The format's great. They got the two never-Trumpers with you and Larry O'Connor, and they got the two solid guys in Jennings and Kurt. And so it's going to be a great debate. People ought to go on that cruise. But if it goes down to the hantavirus or anything like that, I'm screwed. I'm the designated survivor. No one told me.
8: Here he goes. I mean, we went out one day a couple years ago. Hugh and I were in front of a crowd of about 2,500 people. And Hugh announces me and he said, look, I'm just very disappointed that Mike has completely withdrawn all of his support for President Trump. He's turned on President. Now, the audience is looking at me. It was like that show. Remember Springtime for Hitler and the producers? The audience's eyes got real wide. And I'm thinking, stop it. Stop it. They're going to believe you. They're going to believe you. You are a piece of work, Mr. Hewitt. Well, it's good to catch up with you. It's been too long. And I really am excited for all the great work you continue to do. And look, you're raising questions about Iran that are serious, that are important, but I, as a guy who's not, I'm a populist, I'm not a Washington insider, you're a guy that studies this stuff, you know it inside and out. What does victory over Iran look like? How, what's the end game? In other words, you write that, look, the end game doesn't have to be humiliation of the remnants of the Rump regime atop the ruins of the IRGC, atop the shattered Iranian government. Well, what does it look like, Hugh, if this deal that we've been reading about the last couple of days falls short?
9: I know because the president told me on Monday. I am sitting here in my studio on Monday at 3 o'clock when the show goes on, and the comms team calls, says, can the president come on at 5? Which is not exactly a lot of time to prepare for the president, but he had a message to get out. So, of course, the president can come on any day he wants. And I asked him that, and he said, four big deals. Number one, they eschew all enrichment. They said, we're never going to have a nuclear weapon. It's going to be gone. Two, we get all the highly enriched uranium. All right, we get all of it. Three, their missile program has controls, and we get very, very intrusive inspection. And then when I asked him about the proxies, he said, you don't have to worry about that. They won't have any money anyway. And so I take it, those are my four that the president told me were the guideline. No, they renounce nukes. They give us all their highly enriched uranium, not just the 90% or the 60% or the 3.5%, all of it. They give it up. They limit their missiles. He made some reference to the fact they live in a tough neighborhood. They got to have some weaponry. And I get that. They got Afghanistan. They got Russia. They got other people to worry about. And then they stop killing their own people. We got to that, too. So that's victory. And that is the kind of victory that I think would lead to the collapse of the regime. What we can't have is what the Allies did in World War One, and we're both old enough to remember what we did wrong. We had an armistice, and we had a lot of conditions, and then Germany came back 20 years later and did it again. And so this time, you just got to crush their ability to make war and then enforce it. So that 14-point deal, I don't know what that is. I don't like it. He gave me 4 points. I like those 4 points. We don't have to humiliate them, but we got to win those 4 points.
8: So let's look at those 4 points as he laid out. And I listened to your interview with President Trump on Monday, and I kept thinking, well, it's great. What if they don't? So let's say they don't. And you're dealing with madmen. We're dealing with lunatics. We're not dealing with rational people. And therein lies the problem. So if those 4 points are not delivered by the Iranian leadership, the mullahs and all the rest, then what? Where do we go from there?
9: I am assuming that the audience is familiar with the MOAB, the mother of all bombs. It is the largest explosive we have other than nuclear. We're not going to use nukes. So the Strait of Hormuz is about 100 miles long as it abuts Iranian territory. And we tell the Iranian civilians, move away from the area there. We're going to do one a mile. I hope we have 100 of them. We're going to drop one a mile along that coastline and destroy all the little boats that can come charging out. Doesn't do much about the hypersonic missiles. We'll have to take care of those at a launcher at a time. But it does get rid of the speedboats that bother the tankers. And it sends a message to the regime. You're out of your league. Don't get in a fight. You know, don't bring a knife to a gunfight. Don't bring speedboats to mobs. And I do think some overwhelming display of might that is visible to the people of Iran would be welcomed by them and would get through even the thick skulls. Now, the president used the word lunatic in the interview. He doubled down last night. I know you don't read his True Socials, Mike. You really ought to read his True Socials.
8: Stop
9: last night,
8: it.
9: He said... He said, they're lunatics, but they'll take a good deal. And I hope he's right, but we can't settle for, oh, gas prices are too high. I think the American people love victory more than they care about paying a dollar more or $2 more a gallon of gas for the next 6 months. So stay the course. Even if we lose the House, we got to win this war. We can't have a ceasefire and a standoff. We got to win the war.
8: Okay, visiting with Hugh Hewitt, my colleague here at Salem Media, of course, host of the afternoon show here at Salem, and also a Fox News contributor. Let me give designated survivor. Designated survivor if the ship goes down in November. And look,
9: Why wasn't I invited?
8: Well, there's not enough people.
9: Did Centrella or Phil Boyce get mad at me?
8: I mean, we got everybody going. I mean, like, what the heck? I mean, look, we want to get people to sign up. We don't want to chase people away. We want you to text the keyword cruise to 94878 and join us. Look, next time, we'll see how this goes. But you're right.
9: I feel like the Secretary of Housing and Urban Development on the State of the Union night. You know, he's not in the front row.
8: Somebody's got to hold down the fort. I mean, my gosh, there could be pirates. Who knows what's going to happen out there on the high seas? We'll be like that Malaysian jet. You'll never hear from us again. We're just going to sail off into the sunset. All right, Hugh, let me give you the pushback, though, to what you just laid out. And here's the argument, and I know you're used to it, and I say this lovingly. I don't say this disrespectfully. The Hugh Hewitts of the world are kind of establishment guys. I hate to use the word neocon, but they never saw a war they didn't like. Lindsey Graham is a hawk. You're a hawk. I'm a hawk. I mean, I get it. Our military might needs to be used. But what do we say to people who argue, look, it's we're going to lose the midterms. We're going to drag this thing out forever. And President Trump campaigned on no more forever wars. We cannot have a prolonged military conflict with a country like Iran to the detriment of the America First movement. What do you say to that, Hugh?
9: I say 6 months is not a forever war. I say he has lived up to his promise. Operation Midnight Hammer was one night. Maduro was 4 hours or less. This might be 6 months. It's not a forever war. It's not 2 years. It's not 4 years. Afghanistan was 20 years. So it's in the definition of forever war. I trust Trump. I was Trump skeptical in 2015 and 2016. I wasn't Trump skeptical after he came back and began to use American force, rebuilt the military. $1.5 trillion budget next year for the military. That's what I've been wanting for my entire broadcast life. So he is very pro-military, very precise in the use of force. He's using the Navy, not the Army. And if you really want to get down to it, it's about extended deployments of our troops so that they become sitting ducks for a hidden enemy. We're not going to do that again. And we're not going to do that again because we realize you can't kill a terrorist army. It's what Israel's got with Hezbollah in the north and had with Hamas in Gaza. We're not going to put our brave men and women in the position of sitting ducks. But we can use our remarkable military to crush these mullahs and these lunatics. I'm glad you used that word. Marco Rubio also said, insane in the head. These are not rational actors, but boy, would they understand. You see that little circle if they're watching on the Salem News Channel, they'll see that little circle coastline. That should be level. You should be able to do a plane on that. You ought to be able to have a building site when we're done with that. And I think we can do that, and I hope he does.
8: Well, the only real exception I have to your visiting with me, despite the fact that you've mocked me and claimed that I'm a never-Trumper again, is that you did say even if we lose the House, we got to stay the course. Boy, Hugh, that's such a mistake. If we lose the House, we're going to lose this country. Do you know what we're going to go through if the Democrats take control of the House of Representatives and God forbid the Senate? This country is going to be in a bloodbath. And I don't mean literally, but figuratively, it's going to be.
9: Oh, we're
8: going to
9: have an impeachment a week.
8: Every day.
9: It's going to be like Lucy in the chocolate factory. They're going to, the impeachments will come faster and faster and faster, and then Jonathan will kill him. Here's what your listeners and my listeners need to do. They need to support Susan Collins in Maine, John Houston in Ohio, Mike Rogers in Michigan, Michael Watley in North Carolina, John Cornyn in Texas. They got to make that Texas race is driving me crazy. It's a layup with John Cornyn as our nominee. I'm afraid we lose it if we put Ken Paxton on the ballot, but we just got to hold on to the Senate and they'll toss this stuff out. So it'll be, that's why they should use reconciliation to fund defense and Homeland Security for the next 2.5 years. But Trump is going to wave it off. He doesn't care. He sat in a courtroom for a year. They cannot hurt him. He's like invulnerable. That which doesn't kill him makes him stronger. He's like the king that used to take a little bit of poison every day so he could never be poisoned. He's invulnerable to Democrats in the House. I really don't care about the House. We can't lose the Senate.
8: All right, Hugh Hewitt, I'm honored we could pull you away from a TV studio long enough to join us on the Mike Gallagher Show. I swear, you're getting more TV time than Jesse Waters over there at Fox News, and good for you.
9: I'm putting my money on Schlichter and Scott to beat you and Larry because you guys are on the left and they're on the right. I'm betting on them on the cruise.
8: Yeah, we're on the left. By the way, Larry, big theater fan. You know, we're going to have a lot of theater fun on that. We may have to do...
9: You should do a trivia. I hope you do a Broadway trivia and you're on different teams. Because I think that would be a showdown. Really be a showdown because O'Connor was a producer. You're an equity member. So the two of you together, you should have that trivia night Broadway. It would be fabulous.
8: Hey, Hugh, great having you on the show. Keep it up. Great to have you back. I'll see
9: you soon.
8: Good to catch up. The one and only Hugh Hewitt on the Mike Gallagher Show. And, of course, Hugh leaves us now with me having to pick up the pieces with Hugh's ringing endorsement of Susan Collins. And I get it. I look better than the guy with the Nazi tattoo. John Cornyn, boy, that was volatile. He leaves a little smoke bomb or two as he wraps up. But that's okay. Here we are for you on a Friday in the Relief Factor Studios. Welcome in. It's the Mike Gallagher Show. 800-655-MIKE. 800-655-6453. 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
1: 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It's so difficult to discern fact from fiction, isn't it? When we talk about something like Iran and the media seems to be rooting against the United States. Last night, Leland Vitter, who's a News Nation anchor, broke down the way President Trump has entirely reshaped the Middle East. And what the media refuses to acknowledge, Leland appeared with Mark Halperin on his Next Up podcast.
2: I will say that journalists make lousy media critics. But with that caveat and disclaimer, what is shocking to me that has been lost in this conversation is anything about Iran, the evils of Iran, the victories against Iran, the successes of the U.S. military, which have been extraordinarily significant, and the long-range effects of changing the Middle East. Donald Trump has single-handedly remade the Middle East. Between term one and term two, with the Abraham Accords, the Middle East is realigned behind Israel and the United States and away from Iran. And that's because Donald Trump understood the essential truth of the Middle East, which is that Iran is the root of all evil. The Palestinians and the Iranians have propagated this lie that the Palestinians were the root of all problems in the Middle East. Solve the Palestinian issue with Israel, and somehow there would be figs, dates, olives and happy camels in the Middle East. That was a complete farce, and that was meant to distract from the evil that the Iranians were doing. And the U.S. media that prides itself on being so learned and so understanding of world affairs has boiled this remaking of the Middle East, confronting America's single longest running enemy the past 47 years, into what does it cost to fill up your car? And that's, yes, because the American people care about what it costs to fill up our car. But most people care because it is the lead story at 6 p.m. every night on the local news and the national news.
1: What a great analysis. And, you know, beginning with the Abraham Accords, there is never an acknowledgement, there is never an acknowledgement about how Trump has successfully reshaped the Middle East. One of the most difficult parts of the world, bar none, and he did it. And that's so very important. Holy cow, I think we got some news out of Virginia. It looks like, if this is correct, and I think it is, the Virginia Supreme Court has overruled the Democrat gerrymander. Oh boy! Apparently the Virginia Supreme Court has declared the new House maps null and void. We're going to give you an update on that. Breaking news coming up on the Mike Gallagher Show. Another good day.
0: Mike Gallagher.
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5: With SRN News, I'm Rich Thomason in Washington. The U.S. military says it has fired on and disabled two more Iranian-flagged oil tankers trying to break the American blockade that President Trump has described as a wall of steel. When it comes to his blueprint for ending the Iran war, the president says the bottom line is simple. Iran will never get a nuclear weapon. The American hiring machine cranked out 115,000 new jobs last month. A robust hiring report, it caught the experts by surprise. The unemployment rate holding steady, 4.3%. Spanish authorities ready to receive more than 140 passengers and crew members from that hantavirus-stricken cruise ship. It's currently heading toward the Canary Islands. Watching Wall Street this morning, stocks are higher. The Dow's up 78 points. NASDAQ ahead 281 points. This is SRN News.
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1: Hey, you want some good news? I've got nothing but good news. You've come to the right place. Oh, my gosh. The news out of the, holy cow, the U.S. economy added 115,000 jobs in April, soaring past expectations and predictions, and some news out of Virginia that is surely going to put a big smile on your face. Are you ready?
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1: The Virginia Supreme Court has thrown out the state's new congressional district map that skewed four seats to the Democrats. The Supreme Court handing Democrats a massive blow, throwing out the congressional map that would have likely ensured that the party would win 10 of Virginia's U.S. House seats and left just one district likely to elect a Republican. They tried to cram a voter referendum down everybody's throat. One of the most expensive campaigns in state history. Remember Hakeem Jeffries strutting around? Oh, F-A-F-O, Republicans. Maximum warfare all the time. Well, hey, Hakeem, you just lost the Virginia Supreme Court ruling that the Democrats there unlawfully engineered a referendum on new congressional maps, and now the new districts are null and void. Time to celebrate. Come good news. Really good news. Yeah. Love this. 25 minutes before the hour. How about that, huh? Somebody check on the condition of Hakeem Jeffries. Take his temperature. I bet his head's about to explode. Uh-oh. 4-3 decision. It restores the old district lines put in place after the 2020 census. Huge, huge development and a massive win for the Republicans. Listen, them taking the midterms is not in the bag. Don't count your chickens before they hatch, because we're celebrating today here on the Mike Gallagher Show. Hit it, Eric. Man, that's good news. Nothing but good news. 800-655-MIKE. This is what I mean. They are going to do everything they can to try to demoralize you before the midterm elections. All these stupid polls and all this data. Oh, the Democrats are going to. What are the Democrats going to win with? Graham Plattner? And what they tried to do in Virginia was unconscionable. It was illegal and clearly unconstitutional, because even the Virginia Supreme Court overruled it, saying that the effort to put this referendum forward was unlawful. Wow. This is going to be a good weekend to grill out. Portions of our show are brought to you by My Grilly, and everybody is raving about this brand new product that people are flipping out about it. And I'm personally so excited to tell you about Matt, the My Grilly guy. My Grilly is a stainless steel grilling basket that allows you to cook anything, steak, chicken, shrimp, veggies, all in one place, evenly, perfectly, every time. Nothing falls through. Nothing sticks. Everything cooks evenly. I love corn on the cob, but until I got my Grilly, I would always mess it up. That one side would be charred, the other side would be, raw. And when I put corn on the cob into my Grilly a couple weeks ago, it was perfection. Cleanup is easy. It turns your grill into a whole new cooking experience. All you got to do is rinse it off afterwards or toss it in the dishwasher. It's built to last. And what I love about Matt, the My Grilly guy, this is one of those stories. This is not unlike the sort of the Mike Lindell My Pillow story. This is a guy who single-handedly created a business that is just revolutionizing the way you cook out. The My Grilly. It comes in different sizes. I can get you a four-pack with 33% off for the four-pack when I give you the information, the website here in just a moment. 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Finally, some good news. What are the Democrats going to do? Can you imagine Hakeem Jeffries? Oh, my gosh. And this is what they do. They continually use the pretense of race to try to redistrict. Have you seen what's going to happen in South Carolina? I'm going to be there Monday. First of all, Pamela Evatt is leading in the latest polling for the governor's race. And she's terrific. In fact, I want to get her on the show. I've met her a few times. I've interviewed her over the years. And Pamela Evatt is a rock-solid conservative who would be fantastic for South Carolina. James Clyburn has been, you know, a congressman there for 100 years. And he is the result of redistricting, gerrymandering in South Carolina, where they carved up a district to try to give him representation. And, of course, if South Carolina goes forward with redistricting the way they are possibly going to go, and you got established Republicans in South Carolina trying to block it, but they've been doing all kinds of procedural maneuvers to get this to happen. If it happens, Clyburn, the absolute disgrace, frankly, should have been out a long time ago. He's got a district. South Carolina's 6th congressional district is one of the poorest in America. It lags the national average by 23% in education attainment. It has the highest violent crime rate in the state of South Carolina. But James Clyburn, who now has a net worth of about $2.5 million, he could very well be forced into retirement. And, of course, he's screaming to the mountaintops over this possible redistricting in South Carolina because he could be out of a job. He posted on X last night, Republicans in the South Carolina state legislature began the process of extending their session to allow for the redrawing of the state's congressional map with one goal in mind, eliminating the state's only Democratic House district that is occupied by a Democrat. Hey, Clyburn, now do New England. Now do Illinois. Now do New York or California. States that have been redistricted, gerrymandered by the Democrats for years, nonstop. And so a lot of Democrats are nervous right now. If you're just joining us, huge breaking news. The Virginia Supreme Court has ruled that the redistricting scheme that the Virginia Democrats tried to come up with is unconstitutional. And those new maps are now null and void. Hallelujah. What great news, huh? By the way, just got a text message from Illinois. I bought the My Grilly that you've been advertising, Mike, on your show. I loved it. All caps. I ordered a set and sent to my friends in Florida. It's a totally cool product. Look, grilling does not have to be hard. I'm so pumped about My Grilly. I'm so pumped about all the good news. Somebody's got to do a wellness check on Hakeem Jeffries. Because, you know, Mr. F around and find out, huh? Mr. Maximum Warfare. Wonder what he's going to say today, huh? Now that the Virginia Supreme Court ruled against the Democrats' scheme. Incidentally, I mentioned South Carolina. I'm going to be there Monday. They're going to have a big event at the library, the Hughes Library, there in downtown Greenville, the main library. Get connected, and a whole bunch of the gubernatorial candidates are going to be there, including Lieutenant Governor Pamela Evatt, who is now leading in the polls to be South Carolina's next governor. Nancy Mace is going to be there, Josh Kimbrell, Ralph Norman, Alan Wilson, and a whole bunch of 98.9 WORD personalities will be there too. Bill Frady, I believe Tara, Charlie, Joey, and me. I'm going to be there as well. I'm excited. They've asked me to kind of tag along. It's kind of a meet and greet, and it's going to take place at the Hughes Main Library Monday night. They're over on Heritage Green Place in downtown Greenville from 6 until 8 p.m. this Monday night. So hope to see you there. Love to shake your hand and meet you in person at the Hughes Main Library in downtown Greenville. 16 minutes before the hour. One open line, 800-655-MIKE. Finally, some good news, huh? It's about time. Wes has been holding, and Kentucky wants to weigh in on the Iranian regime. Hey, Wes, we really appreciate your patience. How are you, sir?
2: I'm good. How are you today?
1: I'm good, sir. What's up?
2: Yeah, it just bothers me that the Democrats are rooting for a country that killed 40,000 of their own citizens that were peacefully protesting. I mean, is that what they're – well, they got plans for us, you know?
1: Well,
2: that's what I wonder.
1: I mean, where we are now is that good is portrayed as evil. Evil is portrayed as good. The bad guys are lifted up like the good guys. It almost feels like a biblical end times era. And I don't want to say that. I'm not about to go on the air and say that, you know, we're at the end times. But a whole lot of scriptural and biblical and spiritual people can't help but notice that as the Bible talks about evil portrayed as good, good portrayed as evil. I saw that story yesterday about Luigi Mangione. There's going to be a musical about that guy in New York this summer. Luigi the Musical. A guy who's being charged with the brutal, cowardly, horrendous assassination of Brian Thompson, the United Healthcare CEO. And that's, to me, where it kind of all started. And by now, we are all painfully aware of the way they celebrated the assassination attempts on President Trump's life. Incidentally, did you see that Mark Hamill, the Star Wars actor, took down the meme showing Trump dead in the grave with the caption, "If only"? And he said, "I really didn't mean that I wanted him dead. I really wanted the opposite. But if you were offended by that, I apologize." What a disgrace. Look, praise God. Good things are happening. Good news on the economy. Good news out of Virginia. It's a Good News Friday here on the Mike Gallagher Show.

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2: Danny, what's on your mind?
3: Clara, I'm thinking about Canada.
2: It's a beautiful place. When do you want to go?
3: I wasn't planning on actually going there.
2: Uh-oh, I can see the wheels turning in your mind.
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2: Well, what does that have to do? 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
3: 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They've got experience talking to governments of other countries.
2: You're serious about this, aren't you?
3: It would be a shame to destroy all of those when we've got collectors here in Texas who would love to have them.

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7: 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Just got a text from North Carolina. Even my dogs are dancing around the house over this news out of Virginia. Man, they're going to lose their minds. The Democrats are going to lose it. I just hope they don't hurt anybody, okay? Because they like violence. Hope Hakeem Jeffries, keep all the sharp objects away from Hakeem Jeffries, because he's not having a good day. If you just joined us, the Virginia Supreme Court has overturned the Democrat redistricting in the Commonwealth of Virginia. It was a 4-3 decision, so it was only one vote. But gosh, what good news. And look, there is lots of good news. There are lots of stories and lots of reasons to be optimistic. Do not get discouraged. They're going to try to demoralize you and think that there's no way that Republicans can maintain control of the House and the Senate. Don't believe them. And the support right now within the Republican Party is off the charts. Even the data guru over at CNN, the numbers guy, Harry Enten, reported that last night on CNN.
0: Yeah.
8: So?
0: As Indiana goes, so goes the nation when it comes to Republican voters and Donald John Trump. He absolutely still has the juice, and when you're a Republican and you go against Trump, you get voted off the island. I always love Survivor, and in this particular case, what we saw in Indiana was you go, adios amigos, goodbye, see you later. And to me, that is emblematic of what we see nationwide with Republicans. I think there's this myth that's going on right now that, oh, Trump is really losing support among Republicans, but compared to other midterm cycles, he's just as popular with Republicans as he has ever been at this point in midterm cycles. Right now, nationally, we're talking about an approval rating on average of 84%. In 2022, his popularity rating was 76%, actually lower, right, when he wasn't in the presidency. In 2018, the last time he was president, 85%. That 85 looks a whole heck of a lot like this 84% right here. The bottom line is this. Donald Trump still absolutely has juice with Republican voters. You saw it in Indiana, and I think that you'll see it down the line as well if any Republicans try and go against the President of the United States, who is still very much beloved by Republican voters nationwide.
7: You better believe he is. And now, of course, Democrats have to contend with all of that celebrating and all of that strutting around and all of that champagne cork popping over Virginia. Just got thrown out the window. Gone. The Virginia Supreme Court ruling 4-3 that it was unconstitutional, that it was unlawful, that it was, this is a massive defeat for that wine mom governor, Virginia Spanberger. Boy, she's going to be even more constipated looking than usual after this news. Huge, huge, huge, monumental news coming out of Virginia. I got news about losing weight and South Carolina. That's where I met Dr. Ashley Lucas 4 or 5 years ago, because my friends Peg and Joey had lost a bunch of weight. 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All right, time to welcome the new kid on the block, our new morning host on many Salem stations around the country. And even if you don't hear him, maybe you don't happen to know Larry O'Connor's work on broadcast. I'll bet you read him at townhall.com. He's a friend and a colleague and our new morning man. We're going to chat with Larry O'Connor, one of our guests on the Gulf of America cruise. 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

0: from the Pied Pipers of Podcastistan. You will hear them mentioning experts nobody heard of until about 10 minutes ago, or until they were discovered by these podcasters because of their contrary and often conspiratorial thinking. Young men especially are attracted to this novel wisdom, and they are so prone because, as they will tell you, mainstream institutions have been untruthful over the years. But because some institutions that we used to rely on and respect have been taken over by partisanship and been wrong, doesn't mean that all normative thinking and scholarship is a lie or cannot be trusted, or that people nobody have ever heard of are the replacement for true wisdom. We dismiss and ignore this fallacious thinking at our collective peril. The task of the serious is to be able to discern truth from fiction and greatness from mediocrity. In these critical times, that task has never been more important than now. I'm Seth Leibson.
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3: Breaking news this hour from Town Hall. I'm Rich Thomason. The Great American Hiring Machine cranked out 115,000 new jobs last month. The robust hiring report caught the experts off guard.
4: Hiring was better than the 65,000 economists had expected, though it was decelerated from the 185,000 jobs created in March. The unemployment rate remained at a low 4.3%. The war has caused the biggest disruption of global oil supplies in history and sent average U.S. gasoline prices surging past $4.50 a gallon this week. But the conflict hasn't done much damage to the American job market so far.
3: Correspondent Bernie Bennett says healthcare added 37,000 jobs, transportation and warehousing 30,000, but 2,000 manufacturing jobs were lost. When it comes to his blueprint for ending the Iran war, President Trump says his bottom line remains the same.
5: The plan is very simple. Iran cannot have a nuclear weapon. It cannot have a nuclear bomb, and it's not going to have. And really at the end of the line, it really are.
3: Secretary of State Rubio says ideally the U.S. plan would lay the groundwork for a serious process of negotiation.
6: We're expecting a response from them today at some point. We have not received that yet as in the last hour, but perhaps that will come. Their system is still highly fractured and a bit dysfunctional as well, so that may be serving as an impediment. I hope it's a serious offer. I really do.
3: The U.S. military says it has fired on and disabled two more Iran-flagged oil tankers trying to break the American blockade that President Trump has described as a wall of steel. An online system used by thousands of schools and universities is back online following a cyber attack. Canvas, used to manage grades, course notes, assignments, lecture videos, and more. The Dow is up 69 points. More on these stories at townhall.com.
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3: The U.S. is apparently in no rush to force change in Cuba by military means.
5: We'll be doing something with Cuba very soon.
8: President Trump has been threatening Cuba is next for some time, suggesting U.S. warships deployed in the Middle East could return by way of the island. But U.S. officials involved in preliminary discussions with Havana tell AP the administration isn't looking to take military action anytime soon. The president saying last month,
5: I would think a deal would be made very easily with Cuba.
8: Still, those officials also say they are not optimistic the communist government will accept a U.S. offer, even though it includes tens of millions of dollars in humanitarian aid. and Thomas Washington.
3: Partial results from local elections in England show significant losses for Prime Minister Keir Starmer's Labour Party and gains for Reform UK, the vote seen as an unofficial referendum on Starmer.

0: News and analysis, townhall.com. The price of a gallon of regular gas in the U.S. has climbed 31 cents over the past week.
1: The travel group AAA says at $4.54 a gallon as of Wednesday, gas was a full 52% higher than before the war with Iran began. The main reason drivers are paying more for gas is because the war has stranded oil tankers near the Strait of Hormuz. On renewed hopes of an end to the war, oil prices have fallen to near or below the $100 mark. If that trend continues, it could pull gasoline prices down as well. But energy experts warn it will take months for prices to return to pre-war levels. Bob Hagner reporting.
0: The NCAA will be expanding its March Madness tournaments by 8 teams each next season. It will add more early round games in the first week without altering the overall format. The new 76-team brackets for men and women will feature 12 games involving 24 teams. More on these stories at townhall.com.
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5: He's been seen on CNBC, the Fox News Channel, and the Fox Business Channel. 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
6: And welcome to the Friday. It's the Friday already show on this May the 8th, 2026. This is Bill Gunderson of Gunderson Capital Management, and I'm here with Barry Kite, our chartered financial analyst. And look at this. We've got the market blowing up to the upside here today. With a brief correction in the AI stocks yesterday, they're off to the races again today. The Dow right now is up a meager 82 points because it's full of a lot of soggy stocks. You'll see that in this week's newsletter. The Dow is at 49,679. The NASDAQ, on the other hand, which is full of livelier stocks, that's been my experience over the last 26 years in the market, is up 321 points right now. As the memory stocks are sizzling after a brief respite yesterday, a brief round of profit taking. The S&P 500 is up 0.5%, kind of split in the middle between the Dow and the NASDAQ. The S&P, I want to say, is hitting a new all-time high today. I have to confirm that. 7,374. I hope you jumped in when I told you to jump in about 4 weeks ago now. Gold is up $39.10. All important oil is down a little bit once again, and we are now down in the mid 90s with oil. And last but not least, Bitcoin's down 200 to 79,951. So welcome to today's Best Stocks Now show with professional money manager Bill Gunderson of Gunderson Capital Management. And Barry Kite is here with me. And yesterday, Barry, you know, every once in a while, you're going to get a round of profit taking. And that which has gone up the most is that which is most vulnerable to a profit-taking round. And you were kind of minding the mint for a few hours yesterday. What did you notice when you sent out that last notification yesterday?
7: Yeah, I mean, it was kind of a classic story of, like you said, of some profit-taking. There was no, you know, there was no real news in terms of, you know, a reasoning behind some of these some of the AI further to you know, dissipate. And as you see, it was didn't take too long, it didn't seem like. We've got those names off and running pretty well this morning.
6: Well, we have that terminology, buying the dips, and every time the good stuff dips, in come the buyers, and that's what's happening here again today. They're coming back into the very best stocks in the market. And the other thing I would say is, I just know, you know, especially from our subscriber base, the people that subscribe to our services, a stock will have a down day and it'll be down 5 or 6%, and they'll send me a frantic message. What's wrong with CoreWeave? Oh, you know, like it's the end of the world. Well, you know, if you're going to be in the market and if you want to make a lot of money in the market over time, you've got to be able to handle, you know, the days like yesterday. We were down about 2% yesterday, which does add up. I mean, it adds up. It's no fun. But that's part and parcel of being in the markets. Can you imagine? I mean, since I've been in the market, the Dow was at 3,000 when I started, and now it's almost 50,000. And you know how many dips there were along the way? And can you imagine if you just never did anything but just own the Dow or own the S&P and did nothing else, where you would be today? And you have to be able to handle, and I would say this too, Barry, and I'm sure you've noticed this in your time with me. Between the three portfolios, we probably own 60 stocks, I'm going to say, somewhere in there, maybe 70. There's always going to be one or two, maybe three or four.
7: Right.
6: That are always giving you some pain, right?
7: And you're gonna, and no different than when you're fully invested. You know, if folks, hey, I need to raise a little bit of cash. There's always something on your list that's the first one to go, right?
6: Yeah,
7: no matter what,
6: because it's giving me some pain. It's a thorn in my side, right?
7: Yeah, and there's always those names. There's always, you know, I don't know. It always seems to be sometimes the same names where it's like, oh, back in Amazon again, and it's like, oh, you know,
6: yeah,
7: for some reason that one always seems to be a tough one to get close to right.
6: Yeah, and you know, it's just the nature of the beast. But I have also found there's another side to that coin. The ones that are giving you pain, as soon as you sell them, that's their signal to take off and go higher. So I've found that good stocks have a propensity to eventually come out of the doldrums, out of the funk they're in. All stocks go into funks and doldrums. They don't go up every single day. But the bad ones, they can remain in doldrums for 10 years. Disney's been in doldrums for 10 years. You've gotten 1% a year return on Disney. Now, that's a different story. But you take an NVIDIA or an ASM or an AMD. AMD had some rough days over the past couple of months. And yet they had blowout earnings this past week and pounded higher to new highs. So I'd also say the ones that are giving you a pain in your side, if they remain good and nothing's really wrong and there's just some short-term overreactions, that's one thing. A long-term change in the story can also happen also, but, you know, I didn't see any long-term changes happening in AMD here recently. We held on it through thick and thin, through the roller coaster that stocks can be from time to time, and we've been rewarded handsomely for our patience and our belief and our faith and our confidence in a very good, one of the best semiconductor stocks in the world. That's just one example. Okay, let's jump to oil. The Shell CEO flags a $1 billion barrel crude shortage and warns that it will be a long journey back.
7: CEO Whale Sawan. Now, I want to say Shell is in the Netherlands now. You know, Shell was once a U.S. company.
8: Yeah, Royal Dutch Shell, I think.
7: Royal Dutch Shell, exactly. Yeah. There is currently a shortage of nearly 1 billion barrels of crude oil, which will worsen each day that the Iran war drags on. Well, okay. Now, that raises the question. How long will the Iran war drag on? And to me, it's a lot closer to being over than it is to dragging on. That's just my opinion.
8: Right, yeah. What'd you say yesterday? I think you said we're like 65 days into it, and I'm like,
7: yes.
8: Man, time flies.
7: Yes, and there's a midterm election in 6 months. Okay, that's going to weigh into it. That's probably be the longest it will drag on. I would say maybe 4 or 5 months more, maybe. But, you know, they'll pull out all the heavy artillery if Iran doesn't want to give up their nuclear ambitions. So I do see an end. I can't tell you when that end will be, but I don't think this is something that's going to go on for years like Afghanistan did or like Iraq did. No, I don't see that. So anyway, that's my feeling about this temporary shortage. In gasoline. Shell also says, the CEO, well, Darren Woods of Exxon says even if the Strait of Hormuz reopened, it will take some time to work through the backlog and get the product to market. Well, you know what? I mean, I've had like, I have little channels in my garden that the water goes down, like irrigation out there in the Imperial Valley of California or in Arizona from the canals. And sometimes one of those little channels gets clogged up and all the leaves back up and blah, blah, blah, blah, blah, like the Strait of Hormuz. And you find that plug and you clear it, and all of a sudden all that water goes gushing through there. And pretty soon that big backup is cleared and it's flowing freely again. And I do see that happening in the future. He says there will be a 1 to 2 month time lag between the Strait opening and the market seeing normal flow. So, again, I would say that sometime before the midterm election, we seem to run our lives around these stupid elections every 2 years. I think you'll see some kind of an unclogging of that Strait of Hormuz, whether it takes bombing or whether it takes negotiations or a combination thereof. There was a big outage in Virginia, and they're still working on it. Amazon Web Services says it's making progress towards restoring its overheated Virginia data center. What is meant by that, Barry? Why has it become overheated?
8: Overheated, yeah. I wonder.
7: Is it 112 in Virginia, for heaven's sakes?
8: It gets pretty hot inside those data centers if you don't cool them down,
7: baby.
8: Right? I mean,
7: yeah.
8: I've never been
7: in one. I can't vouch for that.
8: Those things get hot the faster they move.
7: when it's minus 10 in Minnesota, I'm going to hang out in a data center. I'm not going ice fishing. I'm hanging out in a data center where it's a nice 98 degrees inside. We'll be right back.

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0: And welcome back here to the second quarter of today's Best Stocks Now show. Hey, it's going to be an interesting newsletter this weekend because it's late Friday afternoon that I start to assemble all of the earnings for the week, the summary of the earnings for the week. And it was last week when on Saturday morning I woke up to the news that the earnings estimates for this quarter had gone from 15.1% growth versus the same quarter last year to 27.1%. I almost fell on my out of my chair when I read that.
1: Yeah.
0: I've never seen anything like that in my life, in my entire career in the market. So we'll see where we go. We had quite a few report this past week. We're kind of nearing the end of earnings season now. You think we'll top 30? Hey, we're going to find out in tomorrow's newsletter, which I begin.
1: And you're getting more and more data.
0: Yep, we have a lot more data. And I begin that newsletter process today where we look at the all the big stories for the week so you can see what we talked about all week. There's usually some good ones there that you've never heard of in that portion of the newsletter. There's the summary for the week, how the different indices did for the week, where we're at year to date in all the major indices. There's the technical analysis of about 20 different things, like the markets, the S&P, the Dow, the NASDAQ, the gold, Bitcoin, the bond market, and a bunch of different things that I analyze. Those technical analysis tells you a lot about the markets and where they're at any given point in time. And then the all-important macro outlook. I mean, that's my anchor. That's right in the center of the newsletter. Everything else kind of radiates out from that center of the newsletter. And my macro forecast, I went back and read that article that I wrote 4 weeks ago about all the reasons why. I thought this was one of the most compelling buys of all time. And everything that I said in there has come true,
1: made
0: come
1: good
0: to pass. Yes, I mean, it made good sense. There was no reason to doubt it, really. And I'll be updating my macro outlook today and tomorrow in the newsletter. I have a little bit of help doing the newsletter these days, which helps me a lot. But the main stuff is, you know, my baby and my thing. And I continue to do that. And I also want you to take a look. If you've never gotten the newsletter before, I publish four portfolios every single week, rain or shine, in the client version, the subscriber version, or the free trial version. They're all one and the same of those four portfolios. And not only does it have where we're at year to date in each portfolio, it also has how they've done since I started each portfolio way back in January of 2019. So we're in our seventh year of those portfolios. Take a look at where they're at year to date. I think you'll be pretty impressed, and I do very careful math on everything. But as always, you look through it, read all the disclaimers and everything. You judge for yourself. Now, I've heard of, there's been a lot of movies over the years about smuggling. I remember, I think it was the Marrakesh Express that was a big smuggling ring. And I remember the French Connection with the great Gene Hackman and other smuggling type movies. The U.S. is said to suspect NVIDIA chips smuggled to Alibaba via Thailand. There's a movie.
1: Okay.
0: Huh?
1: Yeah, that's a,
0: yes.
1: I mean, it, not quite as exciting as some of the other stuff that was smuggled in the in those other movies, but I guess
0: no, that was usually had something to do with hashish.
1: And maybe
0: he got caught smuggling
1: some guns.
0: A bunch of
1: yeah,
0: gun running. But the guy that got caught with the hashish, he ended up in a I think this is a true story, in a prison for many years. Now. Yeah, the guy that opens his trench coat and there's, you know, watches in there. Now it's, hey, baby, want to buy an NVIDIA chip? I've got a lot of them. And what are they smuggling them in? You know, like containers of saffron spices from India or something like this that insider are They smuggle billions of dollars.
1: Yeah, all I know is they're not cheap. Yeah, so whatever they are, they're what, 60,000 to 80,000 a pop, I think.
0: Yeah, and who was the middleman in that? Super Microcomputer to the rescue, SMCI. Oh, they had the proverbial trench coat.
1: this gotta be a movie.
0: Yeah, I hope some movie producer gets a hold of this and the whole smuggling connections. U.S. prosecutors outlined a scheme in which Super Micro's co-founder, probably one of the most controversial companies out there in the markets today, allegedly worked with an unnamed Southeast Asian company and a rotating cast. Hey, Peter Sellers was in there, and Gene Hackman was in there, and all these other characters.
1: Rotating cast.
0: of third-party brokers. You ever buy anything from a third-party broker lately? Diverting, you know, fake Rolex watches or whatever to divert the AI semiconductors in violation of U.S. trade rules. The Southeast Asian firm the prosecutors did not name, identified only as Company One, is Bangkok-based Obon Corp. So look that one up on Grok. Obon, O-B-O-N. Okay, here we go. Back to the memory chips once again. There's hardly a day that goes by that we don't talk about these memory chips. And you've got, there's only four companies in the world that produce these chips. And one of them is kind of really out of commission right now because of a strike. And that's making the other three even that more profitable. SK Hynix is not on a strike. It's the other South Korea memory maker. Is seeing unprecedented offers as big tech rushes to secure chips. So they'll pay any price, in other words, to get these chips that they need. They're offering, they're bidding them up. This is crazy as they look to secure chips, citing unnamed sources close to the matter. Firms have been proposing offers ranging from investments into dedicated memory production lines to purchases of high-end, multi-million-dollar production machinery to Super Bowl tickets. I just threw that in. It's not Super Bowl tickets.
1: I don't think that'll get you very far. Yeah, maybe World Cup tickets. Those things are getting real expensive.
0: Yeah, the World Cup's coming. Jackson County, Missouri, there in Kansas City, is going to be the home to a lot of that World Cup event. Mm-hmm. The chip maker is cautiously weighing offers and commitments, and available capacity remains essentially zero. They have zero. They cannot step up their capacity anymore. The only thing you can do is outbid somebody, okay? And I don't know. I mean, once you've committed to somebody, I don't think you can back out to a higher bidder at that point. So that's where that stands. SK Hynix says it's in talks for multi-year supply agreements as rivals Samsung and Mike with Samsung Micron, but no firm deals have been announced yet. Well, when we come back, we'll have a little update on Samsung, who's undergoing a labor dispute, and then Anthropic's latest valuation. We'll be right back. Hit us in a bad place.
2: With SRN News, I'm Rich Thomason in Washington. Iran continues stirring up trouble in the Strait of Hormuz. The U.S. military says it has fired on and disabled two more Iran-flagged oil tankers who are trying to break the American blockade. President Trump says that negotiations with Iran continue. The latest on the hantavirus cruise ship saga, Spanish public health officials preparing for the vessel's arrival in the Canary Islands. The U.S. is sending a plane to transport a group of 17 American passengers to isolation back here at home. As oil prices edge higher, pump prices have dropped just a bit, down 1 cent from yesterday. AAA's national average for a gallon of regular gas, $4.54 as of this morning. Watching Wall Street, the Dow is up 4 points, the NASDAQ trading 338 points higher. More details at srnnews.com.
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11: When Republicans have even a whiff of scandal, what do we hear? Resign, step down, zero tolerance. Where is the Democratic Party? Where is the outrage? Where is the moral clarity? 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

0: And welcome back here to the second half of today's Best Stocks Now show. Anthropic Way's deal for a near $1 trillion valuation. $1 trillion valuation. Well, okay, you know what? At some point you'll find out how much money they're actually taking in the way of sales, so you can then establish a price to sales ratio, and then you'll be able to find out their cash flow position, which includes earnings or lack thereof, losses. It includes financing, whether it be through bonds or through stock, floating more stock. That's all in their, and their debt payments, that's all in their cash flow statements. And we'll find out, we know there's no earnings. We already know that, that there's no earnings. So how much are they losing is what we need to know. But
1: they're going to need that $1 trillion valuation, Bill. I was read a story on Tuesday that they're, that they've inked a deal with a $200 billion chip deal with Google, over the next handful of years.
0: How do they pay for those with no sales?
1: luckily, it's over like the next 5 or 6 years, so I guess we'll figure out how they'll pay for it along the way. But when you said it, as soon as you said they were going to have a trillion dollar valuation, I'm thinking they might need more money.
0: They'll immediately go to the debt markets probably. After they'll be doing a secondary offering soon after the primary offering. Because, $200 billion on a $1 trillion valuation, that's pretty dang significant. And I would not be buying this. And there's a lot of money that people have invested in these private companies that are getting ready to go public. Anthropic, OpenAI, and SpaceX are the three main ones right now lined up on the runway, racing to be the first one to market. And, we wrote up an article on SpaceX, and we spent a lot of time doing the research. No, they rejected it.
1: Did they say why? I was curious.
0: Because we were negative on it. We were negative on SpaceX, saying the only ones that are the title was Burning Money in Outer Space, which is absolutely true.
1: I like it.
0: Because their model is to build data centers in space that are powered by solar energy that doesn't filter through the atmosphere directly to the solar panels to cool it from the atmosphere. If you're in an airplane and you're 30,000 feet, you'll notice it's minus 56 degrees up there. That'll keep those data centers. That data center in Virginia wouldn't have went down if it was in outer space.
1: Yeah, would not have overheated.
0: But the whole concept is really pie in the sky. It hasn't even been tested
1: yet. Yeah.
0: And most of the people that I listen to, OpenAI, Sam Altman, who does not like Elon Musk, he says it's crazy. It's a ridiculous concept. And yet it's going to probably get a $1 trillion valuation also. Now, the people that are in early, we met with the guy in San Jose last year, which we'll be coming there real soon. We'll have that on the calendar real soon. That's my favorite, one of my favorite places to go. Remember, he had all that 25-cent stock left from Meta, and now it's worth like $40 million or something like that.
1: it was
0: an incredible. He got in really, really early into the Meta deal. Facebook. It was Facebook back then. The symbol was FB before they changed the name of the company to Meta and the symbol to META. But he's just sitting on all of that stock. It's all pure capital gains, but I would feel safe to say that he's set for life. I mean, he can just, start taking
1: a few
0: million dollars a year off of those shares and pay the taxes, the capital gains taxes. So I'm not a fan of these private offerings that have, there's about four right now. And on Yahoo, I'm going to look at this up here, on Yahoo Finance, let's see. They have the there they are, private company index, okay? And they have the current valuation. So number one is SpaceX. And they base the valuation not on where the stock is not trading, so there is no public market for it. They're basing on it on where the latest round of funding took place, right? SpaceX has got a valuation on it of $1.5
1: trillion.
0: Okay. Yeah. OpenAI is at $850 billion, not a trillion. And the last time Anthropic, you know, did anything, it was a $400 billion. I don't know how it got to a trillion all of a sudden. And then you step way down. Those are the big ones. Those are the big three: SpaceX, OpenAI, and Anthropic. Underneath that, you have Stripe, you know, Databricks, and Dural, which is the kind of creepy weaponry stock. And nothing. Well, you get down to Cerebras is a AI chip company, high end. Perplexity is an AI company. And then Kalshi, you know all about Kalshi with the predictions market. Those are your private companies expecting to go public. Those are the biggest ones at the current time. So we got an old timer that's all of a sudden become relevant again. We're seeing a lot of that in the AI space.
1: Yeah, I mean, Intel, for example. Intel's come way back from where
0: Oracle's
1: it was.
0: Oracle's been coming back a little bit. Mm-hmm. A Dell computer. I mean, Dell was down to just the PCs that
1: we
0: Dell,
1: bought. Dell's a great example. I mean, even AMD, for example, has really blown up in terms of, I mean, it was the second most important chip company anyway, but and ate Intel's lunch for a while. And of course, I mean, it's been, you know, on a tear now, above $300 at least.
0: Well, I got a new one joining that club today. Join the AI club. Sign up here. Today only, we'll give you 500,000 points. Akamai. Akamai's been around since the internet was invented. I remember Akamai back in the 90s. That's how long Akamai has been around, AKAM. And the description of Akamai is it provides cloud computing, security, and content delivery services. Headquartered in Cambridge, Massachusetts, near Boston there. They IPO'd in 1999. I still remember when they IPO'd. That's 27 years ago. That was about right when I was getting into being a professional money manager. And they were kind of the picks and shovel to the internet. Not AI. They were picks and shovel to those that wanted to have a web, exposure and a place on a web with a website and doing commerce through that web site. So anyway, Akamai. Yes, Akamai is up $23 a share. And what do they get? They get a big data center infrastructure deal. And that data center infrastructure continues to be the sweet spot in the market. And some would argue, well, it's the only spot in the market, and this market is too narrow, therefore it's going to collapse. Well, the S&P 500 earnings are not collapsing. They're going higher, and they're being aided by these data center stocks and other companies that are out there on the periphery of all of this activity, like a beehive, and the bees are buzzing all around it. It's not just your core AI stocks. There's a lot of other ancillary stocks out there. And we've seen several of them here recently report huge earnings. I'm thinking of Sterling Infrastructure, which we don't own. But it had a huge day. It was up 52% earlier this week in one day. I know they're based in Virginia. And they signed a big data center infrastructure deal. Okay, so Akamai in the news today, AKAM. Let's see here. What do I got next? We got, well, CoreWeave. Okay, CoreWeave is down somewhat today. I think that's around a profit taking myself. CoreWeave does not have earnings yet, but the sales growth is incredible. CoreWeave right now is pulling back 12%. We do own CoreWeave in our, I think in the ultra growth or the emerging growth, maybe both. I can't remember right now. It's down $15 a share today, or 12.1%. So it's the proverbial thorn in the side. It hit a new all-time high 2 days ago. Just 2 days ago, it hit a new all-time high. So it is pulling back, and it's our one laggard of note today. CWRV, maybe this is a buying opportunity. I'm not seeing any buying coming into it yet, but I'll be watching it throughout the day. We'll be right back.

0: Tuesday.
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4: Danny, what's on your mind?
5: Clara, I'm thinking about Canada.
4: It's a beautiful place. When do you want to go?
5: I wasn't planning on actually going there.
4: Uh-oh, I can see the wheels turning in your mind.
5: Canada is buying back 2,500 different models of firearms from their citizens.
4: Well, what does that have to do? 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
5: I'm going to do my best.
4: You're just going to pick up the phone and call the Canadian government?
5: No, I've hired a couple of ex-U.S. attorneys. They've got experience talking to governments of other countries.
4: You're serious about this, aren't you?
5: It would be a shame to destroy all of those when we've got collectors here in Texas who would love to have them.

0: us.
1: King George called us rabble-rousers, rabble in arms. But with God's grace, George Washington and many brave men gave us our country. Soon after, God's grace and a few great men gave us our Constitution. It's been said that the creation of the United States is the greatest political act in history. I'll sign that. In the next two centuries, though, freedom did not flourish. The next revolution, the French, collapsed in a bloody terror, followed by Napoleon's tyranny. There's been no shortage of dictators since in many countries. Hitler, Mussolini, Stalin, Mao, Idi Amin, Castro, Pol Pot. All these monsters began by confiscating private arms, then literally soaking the earth with the blood of tens and tens of millions of their people. Ah, the joys of gun control.
2: 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The answer.

0: And welcome back. That's the great Mamas and the Papas with the gorgeous Michelle Phillips. You don't know Barry. She was a real icon of her day here in New York City. Michelle Phillips and Mama Cass and the others. Who was the guy that put John?
1: I know my dad used to tell me don't eat laying down in bed, and he'd always use Mama Cass as a reference. I don't even know.
0: Oh yeah, she really choked on a ham sandwich. Apparently. I think she died of a drug overdose.
1: Myself. I've heard that story doesn't hold weight now that you know you can search and look at it on the internet. But yeah, over the years I knew always Mama
0: and you
1: the
0: know
1: Papas
0: what would have
1: always,
0: saved her.
1: Don't lay down and eat.
0: Do you know what would have saved her? Zepbound. She could have lost 150 pounds. She had a great voice, Dream a Little Dream of Me, one of the great songs of all time. She had a wonderful voice. Michelle Phillips was a great back. John Phillips was the leader of the Mamas and the Papas. And then there was another guy, Danny, and they kind of passed Michelle Phillips back and forth between them, and that's where a lot of this the words to these songs come from, all of these stories. And it happened right here, not too far from here, in Greenwich Village in New York. And Bob Dylan arrived here as a complete unknown, and now he's a Rolling Stone. Okay, we're going to go across the street right now, okay, to the cloudy side of the street. I think this is a significant story. And I want you to take note of this. What has been the worst sector in the market in 2026, Barry?
1: That's interesting. I'm going to say, healthcare maybe. I mean, it's...
0: Come into the tech world.
1: Okay. Worst in the tech world. Oh, software, for sure.
0: Yes, sir.
1: Yeah, right.
0: That has been by far the worst sector in the market this year. And why is that? Because the thought, and we're getting confirmation of this today in a big, big, big way, that AI is not good at all for the software sector. We own one software stock, and it's one that's giving me is a thorn in my side right now. We don't own any other software stocks. And if we look at the software ETF here year to date, it is down year to date, 12-month return, 3-month return. Where's my year to date? There it is. It's down 14% year to date is the software sector. But a lot of stocks are worse than that. Now, listen to this. I'm going to say the best software stock in the world in today's world is Palantir, and it's struggling. The second best, I'm going to say, is CrowdStrike, and it's it's trying to hang in there. The third best one, in my opinion, is Cloudflare, which is NET. Have you seen what NET is doing today, Cloudflare? And this is a real pattern that we're starting to see in the software
1: down 24%. Yeah, it was down 12 earlier today when I saw it up next to CoreWeave. But yeah, down 24% today, losing a quarter of its value.
0: It's down $62 per share. The symbol is net. You might say nothing but net. Well, that net's around the trash can right now, and it's landing right in the trash can. Why? Because of massive layoffs.
1: Yeah, 20% of their workforce.
0: Wow. 1,100 employees globally, or 20% of their workforce, is going to be laid off. That's a massive red flag. And I have to look at, for fun, I got to look at, for instance, let's look and see how Palo Alto Networks is doing today. I got to believe that this is rippling through the software sector today.
1: I'm looking at this article, article that was written on May 4th about Cloudflare. It says, up 90% since my bull call, but you're not too late. Like, what?
0: You know, funny enough, Palo Alto Networks has a great chart right now. It's actually breaking out a little bit. So it's bucking the trend here. Let's take a look at the other one here, which is CrowdStrike, CRWD. It's been pretty shaky lately. CrowdStrike has CRWD
1: going the other direction. At least it's up
0: 2%. Oh no, and it's breaking out. Look at that.
1: Kinda, yeah.
0: So this seems to be contained to Cloudflare, which was a big Motley Fool stock. And as I look at Palantir, that's a chart you call dead in the water. What is that? Dinty more. Palantir is dead in the water right now, just going sideways in a number one sideways trend. I mean, no, going nowhere. Palo Alto and the other one here, CrowdStrike, are breaking out. Those are excellent charts, but I'm a little gun shy here of this sector. And it's being confirmed today that it's true that AI, and I, you know, another bad one, CRM looks terrible. Horrible chart. The other one that looks horrible is ServiceNow. ServiceNow is a horrible chart. Horrible chart. I'm going to look at HUBS, which is kind of the runner-up to CRM. Look at HUBS today, down 22%. The CRM, customer relationship management stocks, are getting clobbered. That means Salesforce, that means Fortinet, that means HubSpot, all of these CRM stocks, they look awful. But the other two stand out like a sore thumb in this sector right now. Palo Alto, PANW, and CrowdStrike, CRWD, if you want to look up those one-year charts. Okay, well, we're out of time. Minnesota is a week from this Monday.
1: Yeah.
0: I got to book my plane tickets today and get ready for that trip. And we added an extra day, Thursday.
1: So,
0: we're coming home Friday.
1: We'll be May 19th, 20th, 21st. That'll be Tuesday, Wednesday, Thursday.
0: Wow.
1: And then of course we've got the we'll be heading back this way at some point on Friday, but yeah, we've got a full schedule. Looking forward to it. It's going to be great.
0: I'm going to take my vitamins and eat my Wheaties. Or is it Monster Energy with the 400 milligrams of caffeine every day? I love doing it. But, yeah, I mean, that's a lot. That's a big week. And I manage money and do the radio show during it all and do a workshop for 2 hours. All right. To reserve a spot with

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2: Breaking news at Town Hall. I'm Bob Agnew in Washington. A major political victory for Republicans in the state of Virginia, where the state Supreme Court has struck down a Democratic congressional redistricting plan that had won voter approval.
3: The court's 4-3 decision Friday marked a major setback for Democrats in a nationwide redistricting battle with Republicans ahead of the midterm elections. The plan, approved April 21st by voters, could have helped Democrats win up to 4 additional U.S. House seats. But the court said state lawmakers violated procedural requirements when referring the plan to the ballot. A recent U.S. Supreme Court ruling that weakened the Voting Rights Act has been used by Republicans in several southern states to try to eliminate congressional districts held by black Democratic leaders. Bernie Bennett in Washington.
2: The U.S. said it thwarted attacks on 3 Navy ships and struck Iranian military facilities in the Strait of Hormuz. Even as both sides continue to flex their muscles, Secretary of State Marco Rubio remains optimistic about Iran accepting the latest U.S. proposal for an end to the war.
4: We're expecting a response from them today at some point. We have not received that yet, as you know, in the last hour, but perhaps that will come. Their system is still highly fractured and a bit dysfunctional as well, so that may be serving as an impediment.
2: Sources say the U.S. is not seeing imminent military action in Cuba anytime soon. Here's correspondent Ben Thomas.
5: We'll be doing something with Cuba very soon.
6: President Trump has been threatening Cuba is next for some time, suggesting U.S. warships deployed in the Middle East could return by way of the island. But U.S. officials involved in preliminary discussions with Havana tell AP the administration isn't looking to take military action anytime soon. The president saying last month,
5: I would think a deal would be made very easily with Cuba.
6: Still, those officials also say they are not optimistic the communist government will accept the U.S. offer, even though it includes tens of millions of dollars in humanitarian aid. Ben Thomas, Washington.
2: More of these stories at townhall.com.
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8: America's employers grew their payrolls by a surprisingly robust 115,000 jobs last month. There were fears the Iran war would freeze hiring, but it was much better than the 65,000 jobs economists had expected. The unemployment rate held steady at 4.3%. Oil traded modestly higher in today's early going. Brent crude gained 69 cents to $100.62 per barrel. Benchmark U.S. crude inched up 20 cents to $95.01 per barrel. Monster Beverage rose close to 8%. The energy drink maker reporting sales and profit both soared more than 25% over the same period last year. Golf equipment maker Callaway climbed 8.3% after beating Wall Street sales and profit targets. Callaway raised its full-year sales and profit guidance. For the Wall Street Business Report, I'm Rich Thomason.
2: 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Investigators scheduled a news conference for today to release the latest information into Kristen Smart's disappearance.
9: The San Luis Obispo County Sheriff's Office in California served a warrant this week on the home of Susan Flores, but has not said what prompted the search. Her son, Paul Flores, was convicted in 2022 of killing Smart, whose body was never found. Scientists took soil samples from outside the house and from a neighbor's yard this week. Smart went missing from California Polytechnic State University.

0: University in May 1996 after returning from an off-campus party. She was declared legally dead in 2002. I'm Mike Hempen.
1: Health authorities across four continents this week tracking down and monitoring passengers who disembarked a hantavirus-stricken cruise ship before its deadly outbreak was detected, trying to trace others down who may have come into contact with them. More of these stories at townhall.com.
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9: It's the Alex Marlow Show, live from South Florida today, and I'm glad you're here. It is a monster news day, and I don't know how we're going to get through it all, and I got a lot to do today. I got some great news coming out of Virginia, some great jobs data to report to you, some almost miraculous news coming out of the UK with their local elections that they had yesterday, and then we're going to get into the Iran war updates. I'm going to get into some UFO updates from the government's big release from the Pentagon earlier today. And a Iran war update, obviously, and God willing, if we have enough time, I've got a bunch of Democrat clips to roast later in the show, but we're going to start with the news, and I'll start with some good stuff. The Virginia Supreme Court has killed the Democrats' gerrymandering scheme, and this was a called shot on the Marlow Show, keeping up my super high batting average since the show launched in January. I call this, I said flat out, that this seemed like an illegal gerrymandering for obvious reasons. First of all, the election was set too few days away from when it was announced, when it was suggested, and the law requires 60 days or something like that, and it was not. It was also the text of the bill was not put out ahead of time far enough, and you'd be 90 days for that, and that did not happen as well. There's also a matter of the special latest legislative sessions in Virginia. There needed to be at least two of those, and there were not. So that is another clear violation. But the one beyond that that I think was really important to this audience, just sort of as a general point, is that overall, of all the objections, there is misleading language, because the whole point of this was ostensibly to restore fairness in Virginia. Virginia, notoriously a purple state, leading bluish, but overall, you know, we're talking, you know, 45% of the state is Republicans, and they did not have, and it was represented in a 6-5 level in terms of their legislature, and this would redistrict it, so I think it was a 10-1 or 11-0, one or the other would be the main outcome, and to have that be to restore fairness in the legislation, in the actual language, this is a clear violation, and I thought the Supreme Court was going to throw this out because they had kicked the can on it to beyond the election. And this one seemed like an open and shut case, but they would not rule on it because I think they were hoping that people would reject it. The people did not reject it. The people accepted it because of the nature of the state going deep blue. And now the court has thrown it out officially, as predicted on the show. And this is fantastic news. And it just continues to be that the Republicans are getting the upper hand in the redistricting battle. I did not get a chance to opine on it too much on the show. And again, thanks to Jen for filling in for me yesterday. Always does a fantastic job. But the earlier elections this week were Indiana Republicans who did not want to redistrict got crushed. And I try to to be the adult in the room in conservative media. We do this at Breitbart, and this is how Marissa Stride at PragerU, she called us this, the adults in the room in conservative media. I like to tell you guys when I feel like we need to put our foot on the accelerator and when I think we need to put our foot on the brakes. There are certain times where all the people who want to flame Trump because he tried to bomb Iran's nuclear facilities, I think that's where you put on the brakes. You let him operate. But on ones where you've got Republicans who are out of their principles or something, not wanting to redistrict to benefit Republicans and conservatives in their area when they have every right to do so, that to me is just foolish, absolutely foolish. And all those Indiana Republicans who refused to redistrict to make it so that Republicans can win more easily, which is legal and is part of our rich history in this country of redistricting, gerrymandering, like it or not, that's been our history. Those who took a pass on that absolutely should have been voted out, and they were, by the president. And his efforts were to motivate his base to vote against those types of candidates. So, again, sometimes brakes, sometimes gas, sometimes you put into neutral and see, let the car coast. But that was one where we really needed to hit the accelerator. Indiana Republicans did not get the memo. And we continue to rack up some victories. Florida, another victory there. And then now in Virginia, throwing that map out. Fantastic, fantastic news. Other good news. The reports of the death of the economy is upon us. Obviously not true because we got a jobs data with a lot of great news and a massive beat on expectations. I'll give you the details. I'll give you some analysis on it. Economy added 115,000 jobs in April. I've got John Carney, my brilliant economic and finance editor at Breitbart, working on some content for all of you that you can consume at Breitbart. And I'll do some stuff either on the show or on my premium show for Breitbart members, Breitbart Confidential, where I'm able to do a lot of deep dives on specific subject matters. 115,000 jobs in this economy is a lot. Recall, the Obama economy required a lot of low-wage jobs. There's a lot of immigrants quickly coming into the labor market, often exiting the labor market. So you would need a couple hundred thousand jobs to keep up with the churn. But we have much more a stable economy in the sense that there's less churn in the jobs market. So 115,000 is a very big number, and it's much bigger than the forecast from Wall Street, which were about 55,000. And unemployment held steady at 4.3%, which is a fantastic number. Back-to-back monthly job gains for the first time in about a year, another good sign. This signals the labor market is re-accelerating after months of volatility and adjustment and due to Trump's reduced immigration plan. And now we are seeing actually an acceleration. Private sector is doing the heavy lifting, obviously, and great news. This is not government sector stuff. Private payrolls actually extended 123. Government payroll shrinking 8,000. Fantastic. We love to see it. You love to see it. And again, we had Lee Zeldin on Wednesday show. He's just fantastic. And those of you who missed that interview, what can I say? It's on the podcast feed. Subscribe wherever you get your pods. He is just a absolute rock star. He's cutting the EPA by half. He's cutting it by half and probably getting more done than his predecessors did to the public benefit. So Trump's government downsizing is absolutely working. Federal payrolls down 11.5%, 348,000 jobs from the Biden era peak. It's just vaporizing government jobs, which is just fantastic because it's not slowing down the economy. Wages are beating inflation. So wages, average hourly wages, up 3.6% year to year. That's well above the inflation rate. That's great news. We have to tout the great news. We can't just do if it bleeds, it leads here on the Marlowe Show. We're trying to tell you when good stuff is happening, this is great news. And this is so the way John Carney frames this to me is the break-even rate has collapsed. And that reframes everything. With immigration enforcement reducing labor supply growth, economists now estimate the economy may need as few as zero new jobs per month to keep unemployment stable. Under Biden-era immigration levels, it took 100K plus just 100K jobs that renew every month just to tread water. So this is what I'm noting here, is that the anemic jobs narrative that you might be hearing is totally, it's just a lie. It's a lie to sabotage this president and to try to give him yet another bad news cycle. Other details that I'm loving from this: healthcare sector leading the way. That's good. We need more healthcare workers. People are living longer. We want people thriving. We're seeing a lot of, you guys know this is my wife's work, more specializing in the healthcare sector, which means more jobs. It is good for people. It's going to keep people alive longer. It's going to keep people healthier. So we want to see that. Boomers are aging. They're going to need a lot of care. So that's a good growth field. And one thing that is losing jobs is Hollywood. Another common narrative I'm bringing up on the show, feels like all the time, is that Hollywood is eating itself alive through regulations, through California's taxation. And as we've been reporting a lot, and pretty much has been a topic of conversation throughout conservative media, not just for us in the Marlo Show based out of L.A., but it is a lot of conservative media is understanding, because they're watching the L.A. mayoral debate and they're watching the California gubernatorial debate play out, that Democrats in the state continue to doom themselves by doubling and tripling down on the exact same policies that got the state into a lot of trouble. We're seeing it repeated over and over again. More health care for illegal aliens, more taxation on energy. All of this is the type of stuff that has driven Hollywood away from Hollywood, driven Hollywood, as I've noted over and over on the show, to Georgia, to Winnipeg, to Albuquerque, to other places all over the country. And that's reflected in the jobs growth. And it's important to note this over and over again, because it is something that only conservatives and open-minded people who are maybe new to the MAGA coalition to acknowledge this. The committed Democrats do not acknowledge this. AI also is killing lots of jobs, and we got to keep an eye out for this. Tech employment continues to decline, likely because of AI and people banking on AI. Some mixed numbers on manufacturing. I could do more details on that when we got more time. But these are trends that are by and large positive. But monitor Hollywood, monitor AI killing jobs. And I think that's where we're at. Do I got to run here, guys? Got to take a break here. But when we come back, I got Iran war updates, Hantavirus updates, alien updates, a lot to do in the Marlo Show. We'll be right back.
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9: Nigel Farage has killed the two-party system in the UK. The Reform Party is dominating in the British midterms, taking seats from both the left and the right with his populist party. We absolutely love Nigel on the show. He's a friend of the show, I would say. Hasn't been on yet with me in the new format, but we go back with Nigel over a decade. Recall, one of the proudest things I did was in the run-up to Brexit 2015, spending pretty much all summer in the UK, overcoming a 10% final day polling deficit to take back the UK from the unelected globalist elite of the EU. And a lot of chaos ensued after that, but overall it was the biggest to that point in modern modern Western history, a rising up uprising of the populace, the will of the people to take back their sovereignty from people who do not deserve it with our globalist elitist cabals that have been running so much of the West. Farage continues his march, a slow and steady march throughout a long career that he's had with one of his biggest nights ever yesterday. And I'm going to give you some of the details that we got from this, which is very exciting for us at Breitbart. It's excited for us with our London Bureau. But overall, the details are some major pickups in local races, 400 seats in total. Conservatives losing about a net loss of 174 seats, and Labour Party losing something like 250-odd seats. The votes aren't totally done, and the Liberal Democrats kind of holding steadier. And the Green Party also doubled, but only has 51 seats. So a lot of people fed up with the two-party system in the UK. Farage has celebrated this. Let me get – we've got his celebration here. It is cut – I can't read my screen at that level. I think it's 10. It's by 10, guys.
19: A truly historic shift in British politics. We've been so used to thinking about politics in terms of left and right. And yet what Reform are able to do is to win in areas that have always been conservative, but equally, we're proving in a big way, we can win in areas that Labour have dominated, frankly, since the end of World War One. At the moment, we're winning 1 in 3 of all the seats that are up, but I genuinely think the best is yet to come.
9: Yeah, it's amazing. And you can bet he's been tying one on all night as well whenever he's speaking. This is something I've witnessed many, many times. He'll stay up all night partying. He is truly the most social man I've ever met, and he will talk to anyone at any time. But you know in the UK what they do is with the beers and stuff. It's like 3% ABV, 2%. So you are sort of rehydrating as you go. But he'll put him back from 11 a.m. all the way through the night and then still dominate politics. Truly the most gifted speaker in the English language as far as I know, and has great values as well. So congrats to him. The importance of these elections is that now he's going to have councillors, controlling councils and regions to give the party a substantial ground game to grow. And perhaps, who knows, maybe one day Farage becomes the prime minister. Not anytime soon, though, I don't think, but he's on the march in a major way. People turned up for elections, so we have to keep these people engaged, those of us who care about UK politics, as we do at Breitbart News. And it is not clear that we're going to be able to retain all these people, because a lot of it is based off of negativity towards the two ruling parties. Keir Starmer is very weak as a prime minister now. But now the people have skin in the game, because in the UK, the local activists have really cemented a big community around the Reform movement. A lot of local newspapers are converse to the cause, and this was all Nigel Farage's plan to eventually get to Downing Street and become the prime minister. But I do want to, as I'm often known to do, urge a little bit of a word of caution. The wider public knows that a lot of these voters might not be permanent members of the coalition. And it's actually now Farage is going to have to deliver in very tough environments, because there are so many problems in the UK, the way the government works. The country is so broken in so many ways, as we discuss on the show so often, that just because some of these cities now have Reform governments in them, dozens of these cities are probably going to go bankrupt anyway, and now it's on Farage's watch. The same way Trump inherited so many problems from Joe Biden, and it's on him to fix it, some of the affordability stuff. If he does not do so effectively and does so in short order, then he could end up getting blamed for stuff that he just came in way too late to be able to save himself. So there's a damned if you do, damned if you don't consideration here at play, but overall a deep positive. Sun Power now, guys. 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
1: This is an SRNU special report. I'm Bob Agnew in Washington. The Virginia Supreme Court has struck down a Democratic congressional redistricting plan that had won voter approval.
28: The court's 4-3 decision Friday marked a major setback for Democrats in a nationwide redistricting battle with Republicans ahead of the midterm elections. The plan, approved April 21st by voters, could have helped Democrats win up to 4 additional U.S. House seats. But the court said state lawmakers violated procedural requirements when referring the plan to the ballot. A recent U.S. Supreme Court ruling that weakened the Voting Rights Act has been used by Republicans in several southern states to try to eliminate congressional districts held by black Democratic leaders. Bernie Bennett in Washington.
1: In today's decision, just the latest ripple in the redistricting debates, Tennessee enacted a new U.S. House map on Thursday. President Trump urging more Republican-led states to redraw their voting districts. Similar efforts are in the works in Louisiana, Alabama, and South Carolina. This has been an SRA News special report.
29: Alex Mueller, the Trump-endorsed conservative for Congress. President Trump calls Mueller an America First patriot with the wisdom and courage to defend our country like she did as a combat-decorated Army officer. 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
29: Alex Mueller, the battle-tested conservative Texas needs. On May 26th, vote Trump-endorsed Alex Mueller for Congress. 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

0: right, back to work on the Marlow Show. I'm just digging this redistricting so much. Tennessee picked up a seat for Republicans, 4 in Florida, 1 in Missouri, 2 in North Carolina, 5 in Texas. Indiana famously blew it, and a lot of people lost their jobs over it. And now, because it was illegal, the Virginia redistricting on behalf of Democrats thrown out. So that is 4 seats for the MAGA side. And I like it. We've got to beat them at their own game. We know the left is relentless. They'll never take their foot off the gas. They'll never play by the marquee of Queensberry's rules, as Andrew Breitbart was known to say. And now we know. All right, I'll give you guys a quick hantavirus update. This is one where everyone is tracking this because could this be the next pandemic? This is, of course, this ship that has been floating around, new cases on a remote island now, by the way. Ship floating in the middle of nowhere. The Spaniards are trying to get these trying to vacate the people from the ship. However, no one wants them. They could go to the Canary Islands, as I noted, but no one wants them on the Canary Islands because we don't know the extent of this thing. But there's only really a handful of cases and 3 deaths at this point. But we're starting to see some reports that maybe this is popping up elsewhere around the world, like perhaps in Singapore. And so there's a thought that this was, which was originally thought of as a rat virus, now being spread in humans. We don't exactly know where it comes from. A lot more questions that are being asked than answered at this point. The World Health Organization assessment, if you guys care about such things, I will report it, even though some of you may reject it, says that the risk for the global population is low. It's a limited outbreak to this point, not the start of a pandemic. They're urging some level of caution at this point, but we need to take precautions, and human-to-human spread is under investigation, but not necessarily easily transmitted. And that's about most of the details that we got right now. The CDC is monitoring U.S. travelers who are on the ship. This is a emergency level, but at our lowest emergency level. So there's not that much driving the coverage other than a lot of people texting me to suggest that perhaps that if you've got this thing that starts with a flu-like fever, the same way the pandemic did, with headache, nausea, dizziness, things like that, that could lead to coughing, shortness of breath, sort of relatively minor symptoms, that if it does, you don't get cared for immediately, then things could escalate, and then who knows, we could be in a situation where those elites, those globalist elites who are trying to usurp power from the people, have our backs against the wall and are trying to lock us down, and who knows. So I don't think this is where that's going, but we have to be incredibly vigilant at this point to make sure that we have a very clear assessment of what's going on. We're staying on top of the science of it, as I am obliged to do for you on the show and at Breitbart News, to make sure that we don't get ourselves in a situation where we're in pandemic mode and lockdown mode again. So that's where we're at, but I'll have updates for you throughout the weekend at Breitbart.com. If you head over there, make sure you get that app. You've got to get that app. All right, Iran war. So we're in a ceasefire type situation, but it's not really a ceasefire, is it? I mean, are we being real here, guys? Is that there's not really a lot that would make it qualify as a ceasefire at this point. But it is there's a lot of back and forth that is minor, light enough where you would consider it perhaps a peace is still possible. But Iran launched missiles and drones and used small boats against the United States over the last 2 days. The U.S. has described this as unprovoked, and yet the U.S. is saying the ceasefire continues. And the U.S. responded with some ostensibly self-defense strikes on Iranian military strikes, ports, launch sites, other things like that, including a couple Iranian tankers that were empty. So perhaps, and again, those reports are not confirmed, but it was a suggestion they hit some tankers that didn't have oil on them for some reason. So no U.S. vessels have been hit. So is this the sort of stuff that's face-saving? And are we getting close to the peace? Marco Rubio said right before I got on the air today to record live radio that we expect to hear something from Iran today. So keep an eye on updates throughout the weekend again. And then on Monday's show, I will bring you all the latest details. But Iran had renewed attacks on the United Arab Emirates, which I do think is related to that story from last week where the UAE pulling out of OPEC. Obviously, that this is they're seen as close to the United States, a clear proxy. And the UAE defenses have been intercepting all sorts of different threats. So there really are U.S.'s perhaps main proxy in the region. So something to keep an eye on as well. Israel's continued their strikes in Lebanon, continuing Israel's record in this war of not being helpful at all. And I want to share this with you as someone who's a deeply pro-Israel person, generally errs on the side of Israel and defends Israel quite a bit on the show. As you guys know, we famously have a Jerusalem bureau at Breitbart, and they continue to not be helpful to try to pummel Hezbollah in Lebanon while they've got the chance. And I understand why they're doing this, because Hezbollah funded by Iran. Iran's got bigger fish to fry than worrying about Hezbollah in Lebanon right now. Israel sees the opportunity to hit them, and they're taking it. But because Hezbollah is clever, this invariably means Israel is killing some women and children, innocents, in the process, because they put a lot of their biggest terrorist resources in civilian areas. And Israel continues their attack, and that does create some problems. Another problem that seems to be totally self-inflicted is that Israel confirmed it is now investigating a photo showing a soldier desecrating a Virgin Mary statue in Lebanon. They had done this previously, where they were desecrating a cross, and then they investigated, confirmed that it was real, then replaced the cross, which I guess was a classy move. But overall, desecrating the Virgin Mary, which there are some images out there that might be AI, like a soldier holding a cigarette to the Virgin Mary's mouth. I don't know if that one's true. That one's been out there quite a bit. But overall, there is clear that they have confirmed they're at least desecrating more degradation of the Virgin Mary. That is not going to be a good thing. And it does confirm a point I've been making for 6 months. And this came directly from my friend Charlie Kirk, who I talked about with us at great length before he died, is that he was deeply concerned about Israel's PR. He thought Israel, part of his concern with Israel is that he kept getting asked very tough questions on college campuses, and he felt like he was the one who was being tasked with doing Israel's PR because they are so poor at doing it for themselves. And he wrote a letter, a famous 7-page letter to Benjamin Netanyahu, expressing this exact point. And Israel is basically confirming everything Charlie wrote in the letter. It's not that Charlie was anti-Israel. He's very pro-Israel, as I'm pro-Israel. But it just does not help when we're trying to get to a ceasefire. You continue to bomb in Lebanon, which invariably means hitting innocents. And then you're seeing another soldier desecrate a sacred Christian symbol. All this is terrible for your PR, and it makes it a lot more difficult for those of us who love Israel to continue to make the case for Israel to an American audience, that a lot of us have Israel fatigue. And so that's not me. I'm a staunch defender of Israel, but they're not helping themselves yet again. And it's important to note that, because I try to give it to you straight on the show. All right, another urgent update that I've got for all of you. Big report from the New York Times crediting the one and only Breitbart News. Our coverage of Peter Schweizer's Invisible Coup, his big book, which I promote on the show as hard as I possibly can, has prompted Trump State Department to probe Mexican consulates in the United States. This is fantastic news. They're now probing 53 total Mexican consulates in the U.S. Because the State Department is reviewing the consulates aligning with the Trump administration's priorities, which Schweizer reported in his book, but The New York Times was kind enough to give credit, even though they were relentlessly calling us right-wing, which is that these were just facts. These were not right-wing facts. But Mexican consulates interfering in U.S. politics because they're encouraging mass migration. They're praising anti-ICE protesters, which is the people who do not want us. Remember what ICE stands for: Immigration and Customs Enforcement. They do not want immigration and customs enforced in the United States, which assists illegal migration. They were assisting illegal aliens facing raids, according to our reporting. They're distributing lots of all sorts of Spanish language materials that we believe hinders assimilation in the United States. Schweizer argued in the book, as we had amplified, that it's these consulates and the migrants that go to them are being used as a political weapon to subvert U.S. interests within the United States, and it was coordinated by the top from President AMLO starting in 2017 with renewed efforts to rally Mexican migrants against President Trump's border policy. Remember, 2017, that's the year Trump gets sworn in. So the problem continues, and it goes beyond Mexican consulates. There are lots of problems with Chinese consulates, and we need to look at those as well. But it was really great to see some Mexican officials respond to the New York Times, including President Claudia Sheinbaum and Ambassador Esteban Moctezuma. They've denied all these claims. They're saying their consulates are only doing legal stuff, and they're fantastic. And Mexican abroad are living in a line with all sorts of international laws, and they're super, super awesome, and we beg to differ at Breitbart. So love getting that ink from the New York Times, even though they're sneering at us. It still certainly is a it's good for us. Nice feather in our cap. Congrats to Peter Schweizer. And always fun to be in the news, particularly when we're getting results. It appears in Schweizer's book. Breitbart is the megaphone. Trump State Department comes in looking at these consulates. Only good can come from that stuff, and we love to see it. All right, something that I don't necessarily love to see, but you guys know my biases if you've been with me for a while. U.S. government is now releasing a bunch of alien and UFO files. And what are we getting out of the files so far from quick reads? We're getting that there's lots of mysterious lights, the NASA images of mysterious lights. Some of them were taken from the moon surface. There is a all sorts of different objects that are shaped like a ball that are darting across the sky, and we're getting evidence of that. But thus far, after a few hours after this has been released, we're just not seeing a ton of specifics that I would say, you know, confirm UFOs, aliens, any sort of major developments. But we got a tranche of 161 files, and they're available to you if you want to peruse them at war.gov/UFO, which is a fun war.gov/UFO. Definitely one of the URLs of the year, I would say. So feel free to go over there and tell me what you see, and then email me aloha@alexmarlow.com, and I will report whatever I think is great on the show. But there's old FBI flying saucer memos that are in there, eyewitness reports from all over the world, which is interesting, from Iraq, Syria, Greece, Japan, United Arab Emirates, and Apollo mission photos that show unexplained lights. All this is very interesting. Much of it is unresolved. But what I like to note here is that bleary objects and all sorts of anomalies, but we know there's lots of anomalies on this earth and in the universe. We've always known that. But what I do note is the pattern is this stuff tends to come out when the government is trying to obfuscate or trying to distract from something else that's happening. I'm not positive what that is, because we did get the Good Jobs Aid today. We got the Good Virginia News today. Maybe this was a long time in the works, just had to get released. The Iran war is definitely something that you would think about, as maybe they were trying to move the Iran war off of the news cycle for a couple of days as people go through this stuff. Maybe it's just in the name of transparency, and I don't need to look at it in a very political way. Maybe it's just a matter of the Trump administration, promises made, promises kept. He said he'd release the UFO stuff, and he's doing it. But again, this is not for me. This is for people who might be my audience, might dig this stuff. I've read my share of UFO books, a lot of the famous ones. I can get into it for a few hours, you know, and then I'm out. But all this, it does seem to come out when the government wants you to look at the UFOs, look at the shiny objects, and not on what's in the news. So I don't totally get it. But tell me why I'm wrong. Aloha@alexmarlow.com. Tell me why I'm wrong. All right, guys. Spring is about renewal and new life. Mother's Day right around the corner, and you can help a young girl stand for life in the easiest and most consequential way by providing ultrasounds with Preborn, a group that I recruit on the show because I love them. 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And full ultrasound machine, it will provide ultrasounds for thousands of babies for years to come. 833-850-BABY, 833-850-2229, or go to preborn.com.
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1: 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The Answer. 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
0: My team on the show, Greg Evans, our executive producer, Sean McConnell runs the board, Roger Wicker Jr., Rick Locke, Garrett Cholley, Matt Zibel, Brandon Couples, Misty Callahan, John Cassio, Daniel West, and junior producer Curtis helping me out in South Florida today. And we got a lot more to get to today, but, you know, only 1 hour on the show. The Iran war continues to loom over all of us, and one thing I've been noting consistently is I think one of the biggest problems for President Trump is that the establishment media and the Democrat Party and much of the Republican Party, for being frank, is trying to drag this thing out as the Iranian government drags this thing out so that perhaps the Iranians can just wait us out and then be able to maintain some of their nuclear capabilities and some of their ability to rebuild without America's oversight. And I'll tell you, this quote is outrageous from that little pencil neck, Adam Schiff. Let's play cut 13, please, guys.
9: Iran now feels empowered. It feels like the clock is ticking on its side. It feels the president is desperate for a deal. You hear the president talking about a deal basically that sounds a lot like the deal that Barack Obama struck that he so ridiculed. And he wishes to distinguish it somehow by saying, no, this deal will be different because in this deal, Iran promises not to develop a bomb. Well, I guess that's really something. We can now rely on Iran's word.
0: We're not going to rely on Iran's word. We're going to be doing the inspections ourselves, which Obama didn't want that in his deal. He didn't put that in there. So we're going to be doing the ones doing the inspections, that little pencil neck. And the fact that Iran feels that Trump's desperation for a deal, why would Trump be desperate for a deal? Maybe it's because he's being sabotaged by the entirety of American media establishment, the entire Democrat Party, and even some elements of the MAGA movement, especially some disgruntled isolationist members of it. Maybe that's what's going on. All of this makes the war so much harder to win, and I just don't understand this, is that people hate Donald Trump more than they love this country. I've said this over and over again. Of course, pencil neck, doesn't love this country, but that is just keep an eye on all those types of people who are so desperate for Trump to win, I'm sorry, for Trump to lose so that he does not get a victory and they can keep the moral high ground. All right. Speaking of Obama, Obama had a quote in an interview with Stephen Colbert, always doing the hardest hitting quotes that I could not resist. Cut 11, please.
10: I'm worried about the Republican Party, not just the Democratic Party. When I was president, people would ask me, well, what change would you like to see in Washington? I'd say I'd love a loyal opposition. I'd love a Republican Party that was conservative in some ways, that didn't agree with me on a whole bunch of stuff, but believed in rule of law and judicial independence and empirical evidence and science, and wasn't constantly tapping into our worst impulses.
0: From the guys who locked us down for no reason, which is all a legacy Obama people who are behind that, that we need to, they're the ones we trust in the science. From the guys who brought us the lawfare, who built the apparatus that went after Trump and Trump's family members and Trump's associates purely for retributive purposes. All of it was illegal. All of it was traced back to Joe Biden, his vice president's White House when he became president. This is what Democrats do. They call for unity so long as we agree with them 100%. That is a Dennis Pragerism, if there ever was one. Unity around their values. Unity around everything Barack Obama stood for. That's what he loved the Republican Party to do. Just be exactly like us, the Democrats, and agree with us on stuff. Okay, it just made me think about how that was the old guard of the Democrat Party, and the new guard, not that much better. Let's play cut 9, please. AOC.
11: Truly what America is all about, I think about the civil rights and voting rights movement and how Black Americans really created democracy in
12: this
11: country.
12: That's exactly right.
11: How they literally made something from nothing. It is just beyond me.
0: My favorite part of that is that's exactly right part is that that's a comedian. I think her name is Alana something or other. Alana. I'm not familiar. I keep up with comedians, but I was not. Alana Glazer, maybe. I'm not familiar with her. It's exactly right that Black Americans, guys, we can't give the founders any credit at all. The framers of the Constitution, and not to say America was even the first democracy. Like we're saying now, Black Americans specifically created democracy. It's completely false. It's completely false. These people are completely lost, and they're just lying to you. And the fact that they're so bubbled that they feel like they can just say things that are completely false, that Black Americans created democracy. If you're a Black person, like, why would you want this level of pandering? It's so racist. It's so completely racist to Black people that you think Black people are so stupid that they don't know that you're lying to them to try to get their vote and to try to get their donor dollars and try to get their focus. It is a true act of racism from AOC to say this stuff because it's just patently false, and it's not even just pandering. It's just the worst cynical type of political pandering I've ever seen. I got so much leaving on the cutting room floor, but you know what, guys? That's why we got the podcast feed, a big show with Dr. Gorka up today, full deep dive into his terror strategy that he's wrote for the American people with President Trump. Go in peace to love and serve the Lord. See you Monday. Your personal information is valuable and far more accessible than you realize. 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

0: 3 decision today marked a major setback for Democrats in a nationwide redistricting battle with Republicans ahead of the midterms. That plan, approved April 21st by voters, would have helped Democrats win up to 4 additional U.S. House seats, giving them a 9-to-1 advantage in Virginia. The state court said that lawmakers violated procedural requirements when referring the plan to the ballot. That's also the latest ripple in the redistricting debates going on nationwide. Tennessee yesterday enacting a new U.S. House map. President Trump urging more Republican-led states to redraw their own voting districts, as well with similar efforts underway in Louisiana, Alabama, and South Carolina. The U.S. Ambassador to the United Nations, Michael Waltz, says a newly proposed U.N. Security Council resolution should find favor with all members of the Security Council.
1: We like to talk a lot about international law here at the UN. Well, Iran's indiscriminate mining and tolling efforts in the Strait of Hormuz are textbook violations of international law.
0: Waltz says a newly proposed Security Council resolution aimed at safeguarding international routes in the Strait has received broad international support. President Trump has urged more Republican-led states to redraw their own voting districts, and that's going on in several states around the country as well. Doctors now trying to track down all those people that were on board a cruise ship where there was a hantavirus outbreak. Dutch epidemiologist Dr. Chantal Rober says most people are not at risk unless they came into direct contact with affected passengers.
2: Usually the instruction is if you develop symptoms that they need to call either the public health institute or a doctor.
0: More on these stories at townhall.com.
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0: An online system that's used by thousands of schools and universities is back on its feet following a cyber attack.
4: Canvas is used to manage grades, course notes, assignments, lecture videos, and more. Its outage created chaos as students tried to study for finals. A hacking group called Shiny Hunters claimed responsibility for the breach, according to a cybersecurity threat analyst. And a cyber watchdog says the hacking group posted online that nearly 9,000 schools worldwide were affected, with billions of private messages and other records accessed. Rich Thomason reporting.
0: In California, it's a free-for-all. Free diapers for all, that is. California about to provide infants with hundreds of free diapers before they leave the hospital after being born. Officials say the goal is to ease the financial burden on families welcoming newborns in the notoriously costly state. The state will provide 400 diapers to each child. You'll find breaking news and analysis at townhall.com. You would recognize his voice, David Attenborough. The excited but hushed voice of nature programs has turned 100.
5: A birthday message video to David Attenborough is being displayed in central London's Piccadilly Circus as the world's most famous wildlife presenter celebrates his 100th birthday. Later, the BBC hosts a party for Attenborough at the Royal Albert Hall, and cinemas throughout the day are showing his nature films. Through BBC programmes such as Life on Earth, The Private Life of Plants and The Blue Planet, Attenborough has illuminated the beauty, ferocity and sometimes downright weirdness of nature in a hushed, melodic voice that conveys his own awe at what he's witnessing. I'm Charles de Ledesma.
0: America's employers delivered a surprising 115,000 new jobs last month, and that was better than the 65,000 most economists were predicting. More on these stories at townhall.com.
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2: 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The Answer. Speech. Western civilization and delivering common sense for the American people. Ladies and gentlemen, here's Scott Jennings.
3: We begin the show with major breaking news. The Virginia Supreme Court throws out the Democratic gerrymander of the Old Dominion. It is a huge blow to the Democrats. Former Virginia Attorney General Ken Cuccinelli joins us at the bottom of this hour to discuss this. Ken was right, and you heard it here first on the Scott Jennings Show. Hakeem Jeffries' promise of maximum warfare, well, it is blowing up in Democratic faces today. Today's jobs report, a big one. It beat expectations substantially. We have the numbers on a booming job market. And fraud in Ohio, yes, massive fraud. It's been uncovered by reporter Luke Rosiak. Have you seen these videos that he is posting? We have Luke live on the show today for a report that you don't want to miss. It is Friday, May the 8th. I'm Scott Jennings, broadcasting for Salem, and we are live today in Louisville, Kentucky. It is a breaking news edition of the Scott Jennings Show, and we have you covered. On this day, 1945, Victory in Europe Day, the culmination of fighting in Europe during World War II. Allied nations across the globe celebrated the end of the monstrous Nazi regime. As for today's news, let's start with Iran. Fighting flared up in the Strait of Hormuz yesterday. The U.S. delivered what the president called love taps to Iranian vessels in the strait. He says the ceasefire is still intact despite these small boats, missiles, and drones coming in from the enemy. Here's the president discussing this in the Oval Office last night. Cut number 5.
4: An excursion down to Iran because we can't let them have a nuclear weapon. Look, and this is very simple. Iran cannot have a nuclear weapon because as tough as they are, we want to keep them alive. We want to keep all of you alive. Iran cannot have a nuclear weapon, and they won't. And they've agreed to that, among other things.
3: Coming up this hour, we'll talk to an expert about the president's upcoming trip to China and how that may be affecting Trump's quest to get a peace deal with Iran. Jobs report came in this morning, and it was a strong number, beating expectations, bolstering the White House argument that their policies will come home to roost in a positive way for the American people. Here's how CNBC called the number. Cut 2.
5: The big jobs report for April, 65,000 expected. Nay, nay, nay, we are much stronger, 115,000, 115. And last month, upward revision from 178 to 185. These are good numbers.
3: Government employment is shrinking, the private sector is growing, and that was the intention of the Trump economic plan all along. Here's Kevin Hassett, by the way. He's the president's top economic advisor. Cut number 1.
6: The factory boom that President Trump has talked so much about is visible everywhere. We've got about 70,000 people who have jobs now building factories. Those factories are going to end up, you know, putting machines in and creating jobs.
3: Kevin Hassett there talking this morning on the White House South Lawn, a happy man today. So the headline is 115,000 jobs in April, over 300,000 jobs created in the last 2 months. President, no doubt happy with those jobs numbers, but he will be unhappy with the U.S. Court of International Trade, which this morning blocked the 10% global tariffs that were instituted by Trump after the Supreme Court struck down his Liberation Day tariffs back in February. So this new court order comes down at 2-1. It was a 3-judge panel. The tariffs will remain in place through July for all other importers not involved in the litigation. An appeal, I'm sure, is forthcoming from the administration. Now to politics news, and the redistricting wars have taken a dramatic turn toward the Republicans today. First, the breaking news. As we predicted here on the Scott Jennings Show weeks ago, the Virginia Supreme Court has tossed out, ruled unconstitutional, that gerrymandered map over there in the Old Dominion. Seems the Democrats there violated the constitutional procedures and then spent $64 million, maybe more actually, to pass a map that they cannot even use. What a world. So instead of a 10-1 Virginia map for the Democrats, it reverts to a 6-5 map in favor of the Democrats, the one that existed before. Now, we have former Attorney General Ken Cuccinelli coming by at the bottom of the hour to take a victory lap on all of this. He called this weeks ago, and he did it here first on the Scott Jennings Show. Just remember, we give you the truth instead of the narratives. That's our mission here. Now, let's look at other states on redistricting. Down in Tennessee, the Republicans who run that state have moved on a new map. It was 8-1 Republican. Now it's 9-0. The Governor Bill Lee has signed it into law. It is a done deal. The Democrats in the state legislature melting down just a little bit. Take a look at this in cut number 4.
7: What is wrong with you? Stupid mother.
3: Now, that is State Representative Justin Pearson. He, a Democrat there, he was challenging the incumbent Memphis Congressman Steve Cohen, also a Democrat, for the old congressional seat there. But now neither of them are going to have a seat in Congress. But it's not just Pearson. It seems all the Democrats down in Tennessee, especially in the legislature, are losing their minds over this fair and reasonable redrawing. Watch this Democrat get into a physical tug of war with another colleague. Cut number 3. They seem to be having a lot of fun down there in the volunteer state. Now, the Republicans in South Carolina are also considering to redraw their maps, and it would knock out, if they do it, longtime Congressman Jim Clyburn. It would take South Carolina from 6-1 to 7-0. Now, the South Carolina primaries have already been delayed to the middle of August to account for this possible redistricting. We're also still waiting for maps in Louisiana, where a redraw is mandated by the Supreme Court. Currently 4-2 there, and it will go to either 6-0 or 5-1. And Alabama is also petitioning to redraw their maps as well. In the South, it seems that only Mississippi is pumping the brakes. The House Speaker there says they'll take it up in 2027. So right now, after all of this news, where does the Democratic plan of maximum warfare actually stand? Well, let's see here. Most likely outcome is that the Republicans pick up 15 or 16 seats, and the Democrats have picked up 6. So that would be a net gain of 10-11 for the Republicans. Seems like maximum warfare on redistricting has blown up in the face of Democratic leader Hakeem Jeffries. Overall, where does the battle for the House stand? What does it look like forecasting ahead of this midterm? Well, it's closer than you might think. Here's the new crystal ball House ratings. Right now, the Republicans are favored in 211 seats, and the Democrats are favored in 208. There are about 16 toss-ups. So right now, Republicans maybe in a little bit better shape than you've been led to believe by the cable news pundits. Little immigration news. Remember that terrible video of the Haitian illegal immigrant who fatally beat that Florida store clerk with a hammer? Well, that illegal alien now facing the death penalty. Seems there are courts and some judges that can get things right, at least down in Florida. UFO news. I said UFO news. The president today has released a massive tranche of never-before-seen files that the government's been holding on to for decades. He's been promising this for a while. You can look at them for yourself. Go to this website, war.gov/UFO. This is all coming out of the Pentagon. What's in there? Well, you'll see videos, photos, and original source documents from across the entire U.S. government all in one place. Look at it for yourself. I'm told the truth is out there. A little word from our friends at Relief Factor. Let me ask you a question. Have you ever been in a bad relationship where, it just sort of has worn you down? 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To China, to talk about Iran when we come back. 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
3: It's Friday, May the 8th, a breaking news edition of the Scott Jennings Show. Little news out of the White House. Vice President Vance is apparently meeting this morning, or did meet, may still be meeting, with the Prime Minister of Qatar to discuss the ongoing negotiations with Iran. Now, the Qataris are a key back channel here in this diplomatic dance that's going on. So, obviously, some things are going on behind the scenes. Joining us now to discuss it, Steve Yates, Senior Research Fellow for China and National Security Policy at the Heritage Foundation. Steve, thanks for coming on. I have a question for you, which is this. The Chinese are, I think, important in all this. Obviously, they get their oil from Iran, and President Trump is going to Beijing next week. What do you think here? What's the role of China in possibly bringing all this to an end in somehow, some way?
13: Well, China obviously has a lot at stake in all of this, economically, but also diplomatically. They've, in some ways, wasted the last several years playing footsie with Russia, Iran, and other irrelevant countries, and sort of lost pace with America and getting on the right side of things. I think this conflict has been a wake-up call in that regard. They thought they had some leverage over us with rare earths. President Trump has made very, very clear we have ultimate leverage in control of choke points, energy markets, and access to the world's largest consumer market. So I think this is a gut check meeting. When it comes back to the Middle East, it really is China. Talk to your friends. Try to tell them, make a deal, because this is hurting you, and it's going to hurt them worse if they don't.
3: We heard this week that the Iranian foreign minister was in Beijing for meetings there with the Chinese. Do you think that was a little situation where maybe they've been called into the principal's office a little bit? And have we heard, you know, what the results of those meetings might have been?
13: Well, we didn't hear too much about it, which is not a surprise. Beijing is not a bastion of transparency. And so when you end up with the Iranian foreign minister going, could have just as well been a Hail Mary from him about, hey, we're saying this is going well, but we know what the truth is. And so do you. How about you help a brother out? And I think that the Chinese message back was, we want oil flowing. We want the straits open. You guys better make your deal. I don't think they're doing that as a favor to the United States. I think they meant it because this is economic disruption in China at a scale their media is not reporting.
3: All right, let's talk about the back and forth between the United States and Iran. The United States a couple of days ago sent over this memorandum of understanding. It's sort of a framework to get to talks to end the war and set up some kind of diplomatic solution here. Rubio says they're expecting a response today. My questions are this. Do you expect a response today? And from who? I still think the scrambling at the top of the Iranian government is a problem for us when it comes to figuring out, well, who are we actually making a deal with here?
13: That is a problem. I think people just need to be honest, but it shouldn't be a surprise. We've chosen not to do the full Iraq mode, invade, occupy, and run a country, and I agree with not doing that. We also have chosen not to do the Obama buy the threat and appease and see if things work out with a deal. And so in splitting the middle, you deal with some uncertainty. I think what President Trump is doing is leaving these negotiations open, not because they're going to give us a reliable deal, but it helps with the comprehensive pressure to continue to kind of put bumpers on the bowling alley so that you're managing this. You've switched from major military operations to sort of mowing the lawn and maintenance. And I think that's kind of what we're doing with this pressure. But I don't expect a big agreement that is deliverable, because the IRGC is literally sworn to uphold the revolution. It's the least reformable of the institutions there. And until there's clarity on what else can take its place, we're dealing with the muddle that you are concerned about.
3: Well, they may not be reformable, but they are bombable. And that's what some conservatives think the president ought to do here, is finish the job and go ahead and wipe out the rest of these fanatics in the IRGC. What do you think? Has the president shown too much patience, too much restraint? What's your view?
13: Well, it blows me away to a degree, and I'm sure that a lot of your friends on cable that hate the president would never say that he's been restrained, but he's actually been very gradualist and restrained in this. I think it's been a prudent use of risk management and power, but I would definitely think he's going to hit again. I think that he's wanting the economic pressure to continue to cook them. It is a bigger economic nuclear weapon than people understand. And so I think he's just shaping the negotiating table to where they have no choice but to actually surrender without saying they're surrendering.
3: All right, that voice you're hearing today on the Scott Jennings Show, that of Steve Yates. He's a senior research fellow for China and national security policy at the Heritage Foundation. Steve, I look forward to checking in with you in the days ahead after the president gets back from Beijing. We'll see how all that turns out. Appreciate your time today. We're going to take a break, but when we come back, more on the breaking news out of Virginia. The Supreme Court there has thrown out the Democratic map. It's going back to the way it was. This is a huge victory for Republicans. The man who called it, Ken Cuccinelli, joins us live right after this. 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
18: With SRN News, I'm Bob Agnew in Washington. On Wall Street, the stock's indicating a mixture of sentiments, as they have all week. Right now, the Dow Jones Industrial Average is down about 19 points, but the high-tech NASDAQ is really thriving at this hour. It's up by just a little over 600 as tensions continue, yet hope prevails in the Middle East. Most people anticipating an end soon, one way or the other, to the war in Iran, and the Strait of Hormuz could reopen soon, or so people are hoping. Also at SRNnews.com, a big victory for Republicans today in the state of Virginia. That's where the state Supreme Court has overturned the recent Democrat victory when it comes to redistricting the state in favor of Democrats. And just last week, the Supreme Court ruled that any of the districts drawn up on the basis of race actually should be overturned because they are inherently unconstitutional. This is SRN News.
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0: freedom to speak clearly with no leftist lunacy. 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
1: All right, it's Friday, May the 8th. It's a breaking news edition of the Scott Jennings Show. Coming up in about 30 seconds, I have the former Attorney General of Virginia, Ken Cuccinelli, who is standing by, and I have invited him back to take a victory lap because about a month ago, he correctly predicted everything, literally everything, that is happening in Virginia right now. First, I do need to dispense some messaging from our friends at Americans for Prosperity. The message is this, and I take you back to March of 1775 to a church in Richmond, St. John's Church, where Patrick Henry rose to speak the words that spurred the American Revolution, and they echo throughout our history today. The words are, give me liberty or give me death. You know them well. As we celebrate America's 250th, it's never been more important to reflect on our nation's values and to commit ourselves to moving beyond the fighting that we have going on in the country today and move our country forward. My friends at Americans for Prosperity have created a terrific way to celebrate this historic year through their One Small Step campaign. 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Get your name in the hopper as we celebrate America's 250th anniversary. All right, here's what I want to do. I want to take you back now to April the 8th, 1 month ago, and for the first time, anybody anywhere made this prediction public 1 month ago. Let's roll the tape. Ken Cuccinelli.
2: Yes, folks, probably are going to look back at Tuesday and think that was the easy part because they have so badly violated several constitutional provisions. Mind you, we're talking about the state constitution of Virginia, not the federal constitution, that they're going to have a hard time keeping this from being voided by the Virginia Supreme Court. So that's what's next. Briefs are due tomorrow to the Virginia Supreme Court. They're going to have oral argument on Monday. There's another case coming up out of a circuit court in Southwest Virginia that's being heard today, and I imagine will be consolidated or play catch up with the case right now in front of the Virginia Supreme Court. So this is going to go very fast. I think we're going to have a final ruling in May, best guess. And I, you know, I'm not a betting man, but if I were, I'd be betting on no in the courts, even though they lost by a couple of points yesterday at the ballot box.
1: All right. The only problem with this, Ken, is that you're not a betting man. Because if you were a betting man and you bet on your own predictions, you'd be the richest lawyer in Virginia today. Ken Cuccinelli, welcome back to the show. Take your victory lap and take a bow. You called it down to the number.
2: Amen, brother. And after the vote, Poly Market was like 8 cents to the dollar. If I'd have loved to have put $10,000 in there. I'd have made $120,000. And I was ready to do it, but I am not a betting man, as you note. But, man, I'll go ahead and say it, Scott. I called how they would decide it. I called who would write the opinion. And even when, you recall I said it was going to be this week, right? Well, they squeaked it in there. They squeaked it in there. And this is a big win for Virginia. And you know who the big loser is? And it's funny, she didn't have much control over the start of it, is Spanberger.
1: Oh, yeah.
2: I mean, she's been made a national face of this thing with just bearing the burden of hypocrisy, and the brazenness of it all just came back to bite them. You and I've talked about that, and the Supreme Court opinion, the Virginia Supreme Court opinion. So, folks, Virginia Supreme Court, this is a Virginia constitutional issue. The Virginia Constitution ends with the Virginia Supreme Court. It isn't going anywhere else. There's no appeal to the U.S. Supreme Court. This is over, and Virginia keeps the maps that its bipartisan redistricting commission drew 5 years ago.
1: So this was a question I was going to ask you, because Hakeem Jeffries, he of Maximum Warfare claims, has already come out today and said that they're exploring all options to have this Supreme Court decision in Virginia done away with. Just for the record, because you're the oracle, is there anything at all that Hakeem Jeffries can do about this, or does he just have to live with this egg on his face?
2: Not a single thing for 2026. And I mean, his posts to that, in that regard, Democrats are reposting him and saying, hey, dude, what about Supreme Court? Don't you get this is over? Democrats are saying it to Hakeem Jeffries already. So the finger pointing has begun. You know, the Democrats in Virginia, as they started to worry, started to say, well, you know, we had lawyers tell us this was perfectly legitimate. Of course, these are Democrats in the state Senate who are lawyers, but apparently not very good ones, including the majority leader, Scott Turnbull. And I keep teasing him on Twitter here about, hey, why don't you name those lawyers? And of course, it's Mark Elias' law firm and Hakeem Jeffries' lawyers.
1: Oh, and is it Mark Elias?
2: Virginia Dems to do their dirty work.
1: So this is a great name for us to discuss. Mark Elias is the main Democratic lawyer that they send out to meddle in and mess with elections and election law. And he makes all sorts of boasts and claims on social media all the time. I'm not sure he has all that great of a record in court. Yeah, he's kind of a Twitter lawyer, but he's their main guy, and they pay him a lot of money, and he failed here, didn't he?
2: Big time, big time. And look, this wasn't a close call. As the majority said, just since the 1971 rewrite of Virginia's Constitution, and by the way, this method has been in place for 150 years, so there's only so far you can go back. The General Assembly has proposed 63 different constitutional amendments. 54 of them have been adopted by the people. And never, never before has there been a General Assembly so brazen as to try to treat the requirements of the Virginia Constitution like this General Assembly did, which also tells me, Scott, we really are dealing with a very different kind of General Assembly here. These people are Marxists here. And, you know, we're going to have to live with that in Virginia.
1: Let me read you, Ken. I'm not sure if you've seen this or not, but this is the statement of Virginia Senator Tim Kaine, a Democrat. He says, quote, "The timing of this ruling speaks volumes. If the Virginia Supreme Court had legitimate concerns about this referendum, the time to stop it would have been before 3 million Virginians cast their ballots." Ken, tell us why Tim Kaine is an idiot, because this makes no sense.
2: So this explanation of why Tim Kaine is an idiot, as opposed to the others, is
1: the myriad others, yes.
2: the Democrats, represented by Attorney General Jay Jones and the lawyers he hired, including an out-of-state lawyer to argue a state constitutional issue, go figure, they argued to the court in February, correctly, I might add, that over 100 years of Virginia law and precedent said the court doesn't touch a referendum until it's over. And that goes back, ironically, given that the state House Speaker's name is Don Scott, the case is Scott v. James. And that has been the precedent in law of Virginia. And the Supreme Court honored that request consistent with the law and history of Virginia. And so now you've got Tim Kaine barking at them for doing exactly what his side asked them to do in February. Mm. And we knew this was going to happen. He was going to bark either way, right? And so he's just complaining about the outcome with no concern for the law or the Constitution and the protections the Constitution is supposed to provide to Virginia and Virginians. The lack of concern for that on the part of the Democrats, Tim Kaine, Hakeem Jeffries, within the state, Louise Lucas.
1: She's having a rough week. She's having a rough week, Ken.
2: She's having a rough week. Yeah, she could sell some T-shirts, say 6F and 5 to help pay her bail.
1: Yeah, rough week there. She had her office and businesses raided by the FBI. By the way, in a raid that, for an investigation that started during the Biden years, this has nothing to do with
2: Biden
1: Trump.
2: Administration,
1: and
2: yes,
1: now
2: that's
1: this
2: important.
1: whole this whole redistricting fiasco is somewhat laid at her feet as well. So we've got a couple of minutes here. Let's talk generally about where we stand. So Virginia goes back to 6-5. That's where it was. That's where it will be, at least right. for the 2026 election. And you look around the country here. So the only places where Democrats actually did anything was California, where they picked up 5 seats, and in Utah, where they picked yep. up a seat. Everywhere else, Texas, Republicans got 5. Florida, Republicans got 4. Ohio, 1. Missouri, 1. North Carolina, 1. Tennessee, 1. In Louisiana, I expect them to get 1 there. Alabama, they'll get 1. They may get 1 in South Carolina. So overall right now, Ken, after this Virginia reset, it looks like the Republicans are going to pick up 10 or 11 seats in the overall redistricting project. And, you know, we had a lot of Democrats and a lot of media people out crowing about how this had all backfired on the Republicans. Once again, all the people who are empowered to tell you what's going on with our politics, the political information distribution complex had it totally, completely wrong, just like they did in 24. They got it wrong on this, and I'm starting to wonder if their predictions about the midterms are going to be wrong too, Ken Cuccinelli.
2: Yeah, well, I'm hoping. You know, gas prices need to come down, other things have to happen. But the fact of the matter is the Dems did their power redistricting at the beginning of the decade because they always do. And it's kind of Republicans that have always played soft. And, you know, you look at Florida, just look at Ron DeSantis and that General Assembly. They were inspired by Virginia, and it probably didn't help to have Louise Lucas, you know, dancing around all over the place, yeah. Cussing everybody out. She doesn't really make Virginia look good, and I served with Louise back when I was in the state Senate, but she got Florida mad enough to go do their yep. own redistricting for 4
1: right.
2: other seats. And it may be, if the Florida one survives, the Virginia one hasn't, they may have just inspired 4 other seats that were never going to move.
1: Unbelievable.
2: Until the next, till 2030. And she got them to move. Louise Lucas got it, and Don Scott, our Virginia leader, got them to move. And
1: Louise Lucas, she's like the Republican of the week around here. She may have done more for the party than anybody. Ken Cuccinelli,
2: yes.
1: I just have to say it. You are the oracle of Virginia, and we're grateful that you made all these predictions on the Scott Jennings Show. I look forward to having you back soon and seeing you in a green room sometime in the near future. I got to get to a break. We've got Luke Rosiak up next. Don't miss it on the Scott Jennings Show.
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6: This is Seth Leibson for townhall.com. Talking politics with your average young male these days, chances are you will hear all kinds of odd theories coming from the Pied Pipers of Podcastistan. You will hear them mentioning experts nobody heard of until about 10 minutes ago, or until they were discovered by these podcasters because of their contrary and often conspiratorial thinking. Young men especially are attracted to this novel wisdom, and they are so prone because, as they will tell you, mainstream institutions have been untruthful over the years. But because some institutions that we used to rely on and respect have been taken over by partisanship and been wrong, doesn't mean that all normative thinking and scholarship is a lie or cannot be trusted, or that people nobody have ever heard of are the replacement for true wisdom. We dismiss and ignore this fallacious thinking at our collective peril. The task of the serious is to be able to discern truth from fiction and greatness from mediocrity. In these critical times, that task has never been more important than now. I'm Seth Leibson.
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1: Sometimes you ask yourself, are there any actual journalists left out there in the world? I'm here to tell you that yes, there are a few. Have you heard of this guy, Luke Rosiak, investigative reporter for the Daily Wire? He is putting out these videos, a multi-part series on the rampant fraud in Medicaid in Ohio. Take a listen to this, Cut 14.
11: What's up, guys? Why are you guys looking special for only Somalians, business owners?
12: We're not.
11: Why?
12: Well,
11: why
12: are
11: you guys looking only Somali doors?
12: We're just looking at the home care companies.
11: When we see you guys, you're looking at special people.
1: That's Luke Rosiak's video. It's a three-part series, at least, that's been released so far. The third one's out today, called Medicaid Millions. It's on the Daily Wire, and joining us, the purveyor of this journalism himself, Luke Rosiak. Luke, thanks for some time today. This is incredible investigative journalism. I have two questions, and I'll let you take it from here. How did you figure all this out, and what have you learned in the state of Ohio about the Medicaid fraud going on there?
13: Well, DOGE actually released a big database of Medicaid spending a couple of months ago, and that's a huge deal. That's 10% of the federal budget, and it's got a lot of problems, and nobody really looked at it. And so I wanted to see, I mean, Nick Shirley did some great work out of Minnesota, but people wonder, maybe is he cherry picking? Is this an outlier? And the data let us take a very analytical, comprehensive view at the lay of the land when it comes to Medicaid. And what I found is that certain states are abusing at massive scale what they call waivers that let Medicaid be used for stuff that it was never intended for. Specifically what they call personal services, which I call butlers for Somalis. And that's like, they will send somebody to your house to clean, to cook. And then they took it further. They let your own family members be your butler, and they include the services. You can bill for this, bill the government by the hour for this, providing companionship and conversation to your own family. And so I went to Columbus. That's where the data took me. I'd never been to Columbus before. That's when I learned that Columbus is actually the second biggest, epicenter of Somalis in the United States after Minneapolis. I found that virtually all these home operators were all the people who had these companies that are making $10 million a year, $32 million sometimes from Medicaid. They're all Somali. They've got a lot of sketchy red flags in their backgrounds, but the government kind of takes their word when they submit these forms that they went and they checked on some old ladies, maybe even just their own family members.
1: So tell me about the home health care companies in this office building. There were 94 of them, and they were taking in $66 million a year. These buildings, there's no windows. You can't really see in there. There doesn't appear to be anybody in the buildings. Is that what you found, just empty office buildings, kind of a front for this whole fraud scheme?
13: Yeah, Scott, it was the one of the creepiest experiences of my life. You go down these super long corridors and like the smoke alarms are chirping because nobody is there to change the batteries. There's like stray cats living in the parking lot. Some of the doors don't even have doorknobs. There's mail that's been piling up for months because nobody's ever been there. And because of this database, we could see, and you might have seen like businesses in your town and you're like, nobody's ever there. What is that? Is a money laundering front? What is it? Because of this database, we can look it up and be like, oh, behind that door is like $100,000 a month in Medicaid payments. And you look it up and like one of them was founded by an accountant who lost his license for stealing public funds. And then he founded an LLC using the mailing address of the teenage son of a convicted money launderer. There was a career criminal with like 30 charges, convictions for theft and fraud and child endangerment. He's getting $100,000 a month. I talked to him and he threatened my family. A lot of these people have other full-time jobs and they're just getting a cool $100,000 a month off Medicaid as basically a side hustle.
1: All right, Luke, we got about a minute left here. This is all on the Daily Wire. You've been releasing it. I've seen it on X. So you can see these videos on social media. There's three of them out now. Do you have more to come?
13: Yeah, we have at least probably three more to come. We've got videos on X, 20-minute documentary on the Daily Wire. And, yeah, you were talking about Louise Lucas. She operates Medicaid businesses. Alpha News had a story about the head of care has a Medicaid business. Medicaid is crazy. We've got to focus on this topic because it's big.
1: All right. That voice you're hearing is Luke Rosiak. You got to look him up on X. Look up the Daily Wire. Luke Rosiak, investigative reporter, uncovering fraud. Now, Vice President Vance has said that these shocking allegations, if true, show why his task force work is so important. He's directing the task force to look into it and take immediate action to prosecute any fraudsters involved. I have a feeling, Luke, you may have done some work that put some people in jail. It's Luke Rosiak. Find him on Daily Wire. Look him up on X. Watch the videos. Be shocked and amazed. But yes, friends, there are still good journalists left in America, and Luke is one of them. We take a break. Back with more after this on the Scott Jennings Show. Don't miss it. I wasn't expecting it, but once you see who built the modern education system, everything clicks. Death of Recess. It comes from Angel Studios. It's not really about recess. It's about control. This documentary exposes how the classroom didn't just evolve. It was intentionally designed, standardized, and centralized. Powerful institutions shaped it, and now they protect it. Billions of dollars flow through education organizations while test scores collapse. Parents were pushed out. Bureaucracies grew stronger, and kids lost freedom. This film examines how controversial gender ideology entered classrooms, all while families are told to stay quiet. Institutions protect themselves, not the children. This system didn't fail by accident. It calcified. And if we don't challenge it, it will not change. That's why independent platforms matter. Angel Studios is willing to distribute stories that mainstream outlets won't touch. Watch it for yourself, then decide. 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
19: Breaking news at Town Hall. I'm Bob Agnew in Washington. Even as diplomatic efforts to reopen the Strait of Hormuz and end the war with

0: president says the U.S. is still negotiating with Iran.
1: We're not going to give them the right to have a nuclear weapon.
0: Ben Thomas, Washington.
2: The U.S. is lifting its hold on immigration applications for doctors.
3: The Trump administration is again reviewing green card and visa applications for doctors from three dozen countries it considers high risk. That means physicians whose cases have been paused for months could soon get them renewed. But scientific researchers and other professionals from countries including Iran, Venezuela, and Afghanistan say their immigration applications still won't be reviewed. The Trump administration put a pause on applications from those countries, citing a need to improve security screening. Some immigrants have filed lawsuits trying to get immigration officials to decide their cases. I'm Mike Hempen.
2: This week's victories in GOP primaries in a number of states, bolstering House Speaker Mike Johnson's belief that this fall's election outlook remains positive for Republicans. Speaker Johnson predicts his party will defy the conventional view that the party controlling the White House often loses seats in Congress in the midterms. More from townhall.com.
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2: In California, it's a free-for-all when it comes to free diapers.
6: California will soon provide infants with hundreds of free diapers before they leave hospitals after birth. Officials say the goal is to ease the financial burden on families welcoming newborns in the notoriously costly state. The state will provide 400 diapers to each newborn through participating hospitals. The program in its first year will be limited to hospitals largely serving low-income patients, and then it will expand statewide after that. Rich Thomason reporting.
2: An online system used by thousands of schools and universities is back on its feet after a cyber attack. Canvas is used to manage grades and course notes and other scholastic-related tasks. Its outage created chaos as students tried to study for their final exams. A hacking group called Shiny Hunters claimed responsibility for the shutdown. Breaking news and analysis at townhall.com. One of women's basketball's most decorated players is adding a unique honor to her high-flying resume.
7: Basketball Hall of Famer, four-time WNBA champion, five-time Olympic gold medalist, and now State Bird. Sue Bird will soon have the title of Connecticut State Bird. That's according to a bill approved this week by the Connecticut legislature and headed to Governor Ned Lamont's desk for his expected signature. She'll share the State Bird title with the American Robin starting next year. The Syosset, New York native is beloved in the Constitution State. She led UConn to national titles in 2000 and 2002 and won four WNBA titles with the Seattle Storm before retiring in 2022. I'm Gethin Coolbaugh.
2: 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You'll find more of these stories at townhall.com. 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
4: 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The answer. Western civilization and delivering common sense for the American people. Ladies and gentlemen, here's Scott Jennings.
6: It's Friday, May the 8th, a special breaking news edition of the Scott Jennings Show. The breaking news on a couple of fronts today. First, on the economy. Big jobs report came out this morning. It was a big number, beating all the estimates, 115,000 jobs created, and that's now over 300,000 jobs created in the last 2 months. Again, this beat all of the estimates. Private sector jobs are up. Government jobs are way down. This is welcome news for the White House. President, by the way, is hosting a special group of mothers at the White House today. Gold Star moms and Angel moms are at the White House having lunch. This is ahead of Mother's Day this weekend. And in political news in Virginia, an earthquake over there. The Virginia Supreme Court has thrown out that state's gerrymandered map. It was moving the state from a 6-5 map to 10-1, Democrat to Republican. Well, the Supreme Court says they violated the Constitution. So that's gone. And now Virginia goes back to the way it was. And it looks like Republicans are poised to pick up over 10 seats when all the redistricting dust settles here in America. Now for a special report. This disturbing trend that we cover often on the Scott Jennings Show. It is the rising anti-Semitism in this country. A new ADL report shows anti-Semitic assaults against Jewish Americans reached their highest level in nearly 50 years last year. Last year alone, 203 anti-Jewish assaults, 32 involving a deadly weapon. And that included three deadly attacks, the shooting at the Capitol Jewish Museum in Washington, D.C., the Molotov cocktail attack at a rally for Israeli hostages in Colorado, and the stabbing of a Jewish man in New York. And that all comes as a mob of anti-Israel protesters swarm the streets outside a historic Manhattan synagogue, clashing with police officers and waving Palestinian flags. The crowd led chants of "Israel should not exist," while also targeting the NYPD. They were comparing the officers to the KKK. That protest comes as the NYPD searches for four people wanted in connection to an anti-Semitic graffiti spree in the city. Joining me now is Eve Barlow. She currently publishes on Substack. It's called Blacklisted. She's also a Fox News contributor. Eve, I want to welcome you into the Scott Jennings Show. We're honored to have you. Thanks for your time today.
7: Thank you for having me.
6: Now, I want to start here, Eve, with your story. You were ostracized from your career as a music journalist because of anti-Semitic attacks on you. Tell us what happened a few years ago when people started coming after you in your own industry.
7: Sure. I was a music and film journalist, so I was in the heart of the progressive landscape. You know, that's the arts world is very much leans to the left. So everyone involved in promoting arts and writing about arts tends to dip their toe into leftist progressive politics. So I had noticed this creeping trend in social justice movements that I was caught up in and part of, and, you know, that was informing some of the work that I was doing and the artists I was writing about, where Jews were being, there was a creeping banishment of Jews from every single aspect of the social justice movement, whether it was during the Women's March when Stars of David were being banned from visibility at women's marches, or it was, you know, in LGBTQ spaces where the Queers for Palestine started to become louder and louder and was pushing out anyone who was advocating for Israel or just merely thought Israel had a right to exist. Bearing in mind Israel has the largest Pride Parade in the world. It was a really crazy thing to start experiencing. And then my moment when I felt like I couldn't keep my mouth shut any longer was during the first protest for following George Floyd's death in the right. in the apex of the BLM movement. I noticed during those LA protests that synagogues were being vandalized in parts of Los Angeles near where I live. And I said, it shouldn't be a criminal thing to say at all. It was actually a very simple word about how you're not able to fight hate with another form of hate. And
2: right. Go
7: out and protest and shout about racism as much as you want. But what does it achieve vandalizing Jewish places of worship that have no part in this, play no part in this? And of course, on a deeper intellectual level, I knew exactly what the pattern was. I knew what was in the BLM charter. I knew that this was a creeping socialism, Marxism politic that was sort of, you know, mind-washing people via cozy social justice movements. But at that point in time, I felt I needed to say something. And the libels, the defamations, the labels that were assigned to my name, the online bullying and harassment was pure intimidation, not just to me, but to everyone around me. So in terms of what happened to my career, it shifted overnight. I was no longer invited to write for any of the titles that I was writing for. Artists didn't want to touch me with a barge pole because of this toxicity that now existed around me because I was standing up for Jews against prejudice and hate. So this culture of polite prejudice towards Jews was long sowed. This wasn't something that emerged after October 7th. It was built in the fabric of social justice movements, of progressives, even of Democrats, for years and years before the spike in hatred that we're seeing now. And as I said, until I was blue in the face at that time, these words will lead to violent actions. We've seen it throughout history. And lo and behold, here we are.
6: Yeah, this you make a great point about a lot of these protest movements. They call themselves social justice protests, and it started way before October the 7th. But at the core of a lot of them, there's a lot of anti-American sentiment. There's a lot of anti-Western civilization sentiment. And then, of course, at the core of that is a lot of anti-Semitism. As you watch what's unfolding in America right now, this new Anti-Defamation League report, I mean, in 2025, there were 6,274 anti-Semitic incidents out there. All these Jewish assaults, that's the violence is going up. People using deadly weapons, that's going up. When you see all this happening, I mean, what you experienced was being ostracized from your career. Now seems to be graduating to violence. People seem pretty unencumbered on the streets of America right now to go out and on college campuses and in cities to chase Jewish people, to assault Jewish people, to really physically intimidate them. When you see all this, how do you feel about it, and what should our nation's leaders be doing here? Because this is not getting any better. In fact, it's getting worse.
7: Yeah, we need no holds barred, complete clarity on exactly why this is happening, exactly what the cause is. This is not just about the social justice movements. This is about creeping Islamofascism. This is about Islamist ideology that is wrapping itself up and becoming a bedfellow to social justice. And if we cannot name the problem, we can't fight it. You know, I'm not a numbers person. I'm more of a words person. So while the numbers are shocking to me, I think what's really important to note is that this is about intentionality, not just the numbers. You know, you take Gaza and the genocide libel, right? Gaza is not a genocide, not because only X thousand of 1.9 million, et cetera, but because Israel doesn't intend to wipe out the civilian population of Gaza. And
2: right.
7: I could go on a 10-minute, you know, rant about...
6: Of course.
7: About
6: this label, this genocide label that gets thrown around and repeated in Western media and then repeated by Western politicians, it's outrageous. And this complete forgetting that Israel was attacked on October the 7th, that Israel has a right to exist, that they have a right to defend themselves like any other nation or any other people
7: exactly.
6: would do. It's outrageous. But the people that ought to know better or that do know better in Western civilization have completely failed. And so when I was thinking about what you're doing, how you speak out, you know, all the writing that you do on your Substack, which is called Blacklisted, which I highly recommend people subscribe to. That's why I think your voice is so important. You've personally experienced this. You've got clear eyes on it. And I think the more clear-eyed people we have talking about it, the better off we'll be. This is Eve Barlow, that voice you've been hearing. She's got a Substack called Blacklisted. She's an articulate, courageous voice against anti-Semitism in our world. Eve, thanks for your time today. Look forward to having you back soon.
7: Thank you, Scott.
6: All right, thank you. Let's talk about Medicare really quickly. If you're on it or you know somebody that's on it or that's dealing with it right now, you know it's a mess and you need the truth and you need clarity. And I'll tell you who can give it to you. It's called Chapter. 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They have a consultation, takes minutes. 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There's no pressure and it's free. 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That's what Chapter did. 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We'll have, oh, it's time for the Relief Factor Pain of the Week after this. Don't miss it. Scott Jennings here on Salem. 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
9: Danny, what's on your mind?
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2: Okay, Friday, May the 8th, a little bit of breaking news into the show here. President Trump, with a statement, says, "I am pleased to announce there will be a three-day ceasefire May 9th, 10th, and 11th in the war between Russia and Ukraine. The celebration in Russia is for Victory Day, but likewise in Ukraine, because they were also a big part and factor of World War II. The ceasefire includes a suspension of all kinetic activity and a prison swap of 1,000 prisoners from each country. Hopefully it is the beginning of the end of a very long, deadly, hard-fought war." So the president with a little bit of hopeful news on Ukraine-Russia, which, to be honest, isn't really in the news that much these days. But we'll have a few days where people aren't killing each other over there, and that is undoubtedly a good thing. All right, it's Friday afternoon. And you know what that means. It's time for the Relief Factor Pain of the Week.
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2: Oh.
4: Ooh.
2: All right, this is extremely painful for me for a number of reasons. Number one, I'm a huge Star Wars fan and have been since I was a very small boy. Number two, this week was May the 4th, as in May the 4th be with you. All Star Wars fans celebrate this. But May the 4th this week and Star Wars in general was sullied by none other than Mark Hamill, the actor who portrayed young Luke Skywalker. And I'll tell you why. I think we should put this up on the screen. This week, Mark Hamill put out a post on X. He posts a lot. First of all, Mark Hamill, if you don't follow him, has become completely broken-brained by Donald Trump. He's been broken for years, maybe one of the most broken-brained people in our culture. And this week, he took an AI photo of Donald Trump lying in a grave with the years, I guess, 1946 to 2024 on the tombstone. Of course, 2024 was the year the president was nearly assassinated in Butler, Pennsylvania. And the headline of the AI photo was, "If only." So here you have Luke Skywalker, Mark Hamill, putting out a photo of a dead Donald Trump in a grave, lamenting that he wasn't killed in Butler, Pennsylvania. He is the Relief Factor Pain of the Week because this caused a lot of pain to people who legitimately like Mark Hamill and have loved him over the years because of his role in Star Wars. But for every one of us as Americans, this should have been painful because this happened days after the third assassination attempt against Donald Trump at the White House Correspondents' Dinner That guy brought guns and knives to the dinner, targeting the president and others, including members of the cabinet and journalists. If it were not for the brave actions of Secret Service agents there, that day could have become a tragedy. I had a lot of friends in that room. President was in there, all these people that work for him, all these folks from the media business. So for Mark Hamill to have posted this crazy picture, really, A, should never have been posted at any time, but B, particularly as the country was still grappling with the third assassination attempt on the president, just extremely poor, poor taste. It really ought to concern every one of you. Whether you're a Democrat or Republican, whether you love or hate Donald Trump, we should not be wishing death on any of our political leaders. We should not be wishing violence on any of our political leaders. We solve our problems at the ballot box. If this is the way it's going to be, where you have the most vocal spokespeople on the left, every time something happens that doesn't go their way, whether it's an election or some policy outcome, saying, well, I wish Donald Trump would have died. I wish the president would be dead. It'd be fine with me if the people that I don't like in politics die. This takes our country into a very, very dark place. Now, we've been talking on the show today about this Virginia Supreme Court ruling, which throws out this map that they passed over there. And now one of the most outspoken people on the left, who's become a real leader of the Democratic Party, Hassan Piker, he has put up a statement today basically saying that because he doesn't like this ruling in Virginia, it's now time for armed revolution. So you got Mark Hamill putting up videos of the president saying, I wish he died. You've got their most outspoken pundits saying, armed revolution, folks. Dark places and dark times coming out of the left right now. That's my Relief Factor pain of the week. We'll have our pundit coming out next, Tony Kennett, here on the Scott Jennings Show.
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10: With SRN News, I'm Bob Agnew in Washington. U.S. military officials say they intercepted Iranian attacks yesterday on three Navy ships in the Strait of Hormuz. Officials also say they targeted Iranian military facilities responsible for attacking U.S. forces, highlighting the fragility of the month-old ceasefire between the two countries. This week's victories in GOP primaries in a number of states, bolstering House Speaker Mike Johnson's belief that this fall's election outlook remains positive for Republicans. Speaker Johnson predicts his party will defy the conventional view that the party controlling the White House loses seats in Congress in most midterm elections. And his interview this week will be aired tomorrow on the program This Week on Capitol Hill. American employers delivered a surprisingly strong 115,000 new jobs last month, despite an economic shock from the war with Iran. This is SRN News.
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16: Truth, justice, and the American way. Look up in the sky. It's a bird. It's a plane. It's the Scott Jennings Show.
2: And it is Friday, May the 8th. This is a breaking news edition of the Scott Jennings Show. It is Friday afternoon, which means it's time for Friday Punditry. Our guest this week, well known to the show, one of our best Friday pundits, I might add, Tony Kennett of the Tony Kennett cast is here. Tony, welcome back to the show.
17: Scott, it is always good to join you, and even better under such circumstances.
2: Well, let's start with the breaking news that over in Virginia, these Democrats could not be more humiliated today. They violated the Virginia Constitution, put this gerrymandered map on the ballot, spent $70 million to lie to the people of Virginia and pass it, barely, I might add, only today to have the Virginia Supreme Court throw it out as unconstitutional, which, by the way, many people warned them in advance that what they were doing was unconstitutional. This entire thing has blown up in their face. Extreme humiliation for Governor Spanberger, Louise Lucas, Mark Elias, the Democratic attorney that they always send out to run these scams. Humiliation across the board. When you heard the news today, Tony, how did it strike you?
17: I started slapping my elbow, trying to get it into my veins as quickly as possible. It was hilarious. And even better, Ken Martin and the DNC, how much did you say earlier they had blown over $70 million?
2: $70 million. Yes.
17: Gracious. And this is in the middle of, they're already broke. They're in debt. They can't even release the autopsy report because they blew so much on the Call Her Daddy podcast set for Kamala Harris and other nonsensities. And now they get to go back and say they got nothing because they wrote a ballot initiative like a Facebook terms and services agreement. I love it. I'll take two more helpings of this. I was told I was going to get tired of winning.
2: They deserve everything they're getting right here. When you go back and look at the Yes campaign, I mean, they were putting up billboards with Donald Trump's face on it saying, you should vote for this referendum for fair elections. The absolute lying that went on in that campaign was outrageous. I will, however, credit Barack Obama with one thing. You know, he ran a bunch of commercials that said, don't worry, this will be temporary. Well, he was right. It was pretty temporary. It lasted about a month. That's all they got out of it. Pretty temporary. He was right about that. Actually, let's talk about Barack Obama for a second. He did an interview this week with Stephen Colbert, and he decided to spend his time doing what he loves to do the most, which is to tell various groups of Americans how disappointed he is with them. And in this case, it was Republicans. Here's Barack Obama, cut number 10.
18: One of the things that just kind of gets me is that progressives and Democrats have a reluctance, an uncomfortability with the acquisition and the use of power. And Republicans don't have those problems. Conservatives don't have those problems.
2: Hold up.
18: So the next.
2: This is not, that is Eric Holder. We're a well-oiled machine here, Tony. I got to tell you, if I could.
17: Hey, I do this on my show every single night. They make it a drinking game for me. So, I mean,
2: if we had a drinking game here, we would all died of liver disease a while back. All right. So let's do Barack Obama. I think it's cut number 9. Let's try it.
19: You're right. The presidential center is nonpartisan. And the reason I want to mention that is because I'm worried about the Republican Party, not just the Democratic Party. When I was president, people would ask me, well, what change would you like to see in Washington? I'd say I'd love a loyal opposition. I'd love a Republican Party that was conservative in some ways, that didn't agree with me on a whole bunch of stuff, but believed in rule of law and judicial independence and empirical evidence and science, and wasn't constantly tapping into our worst impulses. And there has been a Republican Party like that in the past, and I want to see that return, because I think you have to have two healthy parties.
2: All right, Barack Obama says he's really disappointed in the Republic. Do you feel this disappointment, Tony, as a conservative? Do you feel shamed by Barack Obama now, and are you going to change your – that's my question to you.
17: There is nothing better than watching in those two back-to-back clips of Holder and Obama there, the complete hypocrisy, because Obama would get up and say that kind of stuff with Colbert, right? I'm disappointed, and I really want everyone to work together. And then he would pick A.G. Holder to come out and say, you got to gut him, and you got to use every weapon, and you got to prosecute them all. And so the real genius of those two making those statements within a week of each other is that it was always fake. It's always a sham. It's this Spanberger, run as a moderate, govern like Mao kind of nonsense that so many people, independent, right-leaning, left-leaning, are sick of in this country. Dude, go to your melted, half-shapen, garbage-looking presidential library and take a seat.
2: Yeah, this entire Obama interview he did this week, I mean, it reminds me
17: of smarm.
2: It's condescension. It's smarm. And if I had one wish for Barack Obama, it is I wish he knew more architects, because that building they built is just literally. I wish I could bequeath this man a larger pool of architects at you. Anyway, all right, let's talk about AOC. We didn't get to this on the show this week, but it bears some conversation. She gave an interview this week in which she stated in her you know, she's like the Democrats' biggest economic expert, and she stated that it is not possible for anyone to earn $1 billion. Cut number 7. Well, wait, I don't know if it's cut 7. I know it's AOC, so I'll let you all decide, but cut of AOC talking about earning $1 billion.
20: There's a certain level of wealth and accumulation that is unearned, right? You can't earn $1 billion.
3: That's right.
20: You just can't earn that.
3: That's exactly correct.
20: You can get market power. You can break rules. You can do all sorts of things. You can abuse labor laws.
3: Yep.
20: You can pay people less than what they're worth.
3: Yep.
20: But you can't earn that, right?
3: That's right.
20: And so you have to create a myth that since you didn't earn that, you have to create a myth of earning it.
2: Okay, so what we learned here is that for the leading economist in the Democratic Party, AOC, numbers don't go that high for her. Like, they stop. I don't know where they stop. I don't know if it's a million or 1,104 but numbers don't go up high enough for AOC. She says, and effectively she's articulating what the actual Democratic policy DNA is that if you're successful in this country, it has nothing to do with your hard work or talent, but only to do with your own corruption and privilege. That is what they believe. They don't believe in hard work and they don't believe in capitalism. When you heard this, how did it strike you, Tony?
17: I mean, I really loved the disparity that was set between, of course, those comments from AOC and all of the people that she's simping for donations from, whether it's George Soros or whether it's from some of those over in the big tech. And again, I think it's hilarious that she says no one can earn $1 billion. As we just said, the DNC certainly can't. They can't raise any money. They're blowing money left and right on elections that don't pan out in Virginia. I mean, it's hilarious. And like you said, whether it's the mayor of Seattle or the mayor of New York City, they just want to get rid of all of the wealth. And if they want to send that to the Midwest or to Florida or other states, by all means, send them here.
2: This episode with AOC reminded me of something that happened back in 2024. I was sent by CNN to the Democratic National Convention. We did our coverage there. Mm. And I remember sitting there one night, and they send out Bernie Sanders to give a speech just decrying the billionaires and all this, that, and the other. And then literally he finishes, and I hear the PA announcer come on and say, "And now the governor of Illinois, J.B. Pritzker." It's like literally the biggest billionaire they got. And he comes waddling out, you know. And I just thought to myself, this is like the perfect encapsulation of the Democratic Party. Tell everybody that billionaires suck or that they're not possible, and then roll out some billionaire to tell us what we're going to do next or to, you know, have to suck up to get their money. This is everything you need to know about what's wrong with these people. All right, let's talk about another Democrat. We go from their economist, who's AOC, to their chief foreign policy expert, Pramila Jayapal, congresswoman. She gave a speech this week and admitted that she has been working behind the scenes to help Cuba get oil. Let's listen to Jayapal here.
21: Only one Russian tanker of oil has made it to Cuba. In fact, it landed just a couple of days before I landed. And one tanker has enough oil basically for 10 to 14 days of Cuba's oil needs. So it's a very limited amount of time. Now, Russia has said they're going to send another tanker. I was in conversations with the ambassadors from Mexico and some other places, and I know other countries in Latin America are trying to figure out how to get oil there.
2: Okay, Tony, don't we have, like, sanctions on Cuba? I mean, we have a foreign policy. It is run by the president and the secretary of state. We have sanctions on these people. She's communicating with other countries about how to defeat the foreign policy of her own country. Isn't this illegal?
17: It's illegal, and not only that, Scott, it's illegal in multiple ways. Like, she did extra credit achievement here to try to get this. So, of course, it violates 18 U.S. Code Section 953. That's the Logan Act, and it's a textbook violation. She's like, well, I communicated with the ambassador of Mexico. Who gave you the right to do that? No. And then, of course, she violated a lot of the Office of Foreign Assets Control regulations. Not only is she set for a 3-year imprisonment for violating the Logan Act, 5-year imprisonment for violating conspiracy statutes for OFAC, and then there's civil penalties. The cost of that tanker, if she had something to do with that Russian tanker getting through for oil or something of that line, then she could be liable for up to 3 to 5 times the cost of all of the oil in that tanker. You don't need economist AOC to tell you that ain't cheap.
2: No, this was a shocking thing, actually. And, you know, I was listening to Jayapal on this issue. That's the foreign policy thinking. listening to AOC on their economic thinking. I had to watch the California gubernatorial debate this week where these Democrats were squat. I know. Yes, please send all your condolences. I need it for many reasons. But I had to watch this debate, and you've got Democrats up there arguing with each other about we got to give free health care to illegals. We got to let them into the country. We got to reimport the ones that we deported. I watched the mayoral debate in L.A. We got to let them vote. You look across the pantheon of what Democrats were doing this week. They were showing the United States of America everything that they will do if they regain power. None of this is good. None of this is good. Economics, foreign policy, controlling the border, how we run our elections. It is a complete and total bleak future. A mess. A mess if any of these people ever regain power. All right, we got to take a break. Tony Kennett is our pundit of the week. When we come back, we will do our winners and losers of the week. It's Scott Jennings on Salem. Don't go anywhere.
1: If the leftists haven't had enough yet, there's more. This is the Scott Jennings Show.
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2: Okay, home stretch here for the week. It's Friday, May the 8th. Scott Jennings on Salem. Thanks for joining us as always. Our pundit of the week, Tony Kinnett of the Tony Kinnett Cast. And Tony, it is now the time of the week where we have to decide who won the week in America. Usually it's American politics, but we can just say American. Who lost the week? And I give you, as the pundit of the week, the high honor of choosing the winner of the week. Who you got?
17: It's Luke Rosiak from the Daily Wire, Parker Thayer from the Capital Research Institute. This Somali fraud investigation is one of the greatest pieces of investigative work I've seen all year. And it was such a good interview that we'd done with him in this investigation. We actually stopped dead cold in the middle of it because we had stumbled on together that a lot of these fake semi-driving license companies are in the exact same buildings owned by the exact same people in this Somali home care fraud. I mean, he doesn't care about promoting himself. He'll go silent for 2 months, and then when he comes back in, it's just a banger of an investigation. So this dude's a hero. I hope he gets the Dow Prize.
2: So we had Luke on the show earlier today, and he couldn't be more genuine, more humble, and just more straightforward about what he did. And what is shocking is the numbers are huge. And then he goes to these buildings, you know, he was telling me on some of the doors, there's like not even doorknobs on the doors. It's the weirdest thing. These buildings, no windows, no doorknobs on the doors. I mean, it is a complete and total scam. And, you know, I introduced him. I said, you might be wondering, are there any journalists left in America? Well, here's one. This is what you're supposed to do. I mean, you're supposed to go to where you hear about things and take your camera and start knocking on doors and asking questions. It's amazing to me that more news outlets don't do this.
17: It truly. And along those lines, also, I will lay at the feet here. Attorney General Yost, who had sent letters to these businesses months and months ago and then did, from what we can tell, nothing. Now he's announced he's going to resign. So we're seeing some impacts here from this report coming down the line. Even if that's just a small part, I'm seeing moves coming from what you called it, traditional classic journalism, the right way. It's great stuff.
2: Yeah, it's Nick Shirley did some of this earlier this year. You've got people out there now who are, I mean, what are they trying to do? I mean, the Democrats have gotten mad. In California, they tried to pass a law to stop people from showing up and asking questions. But, I mean, it's effectively like, okay, we know something is going on. We know allegations have been made. We've got whistleblowers saying this is happening. I mean, in the old days, somebody would show up and ask questions, and now it's this conservative media and these new journalists that are showing up and doing it. And in a world where media isn't all that trusted right now, this is what people want to see, like actual shoe leather kind of reporting. All right, let's do the loser of the week. Now, there's a lot of losers, but I don't think we can call it anything other than Virginia Democrats. Abigail Spanberger, the governor, Louise Lucas, the Senate president over there. These are the losers of the week. Lucas got her office raided. And then today, the Virginia Supreme Court threw out this crazy gerrymandered map. And they're all humiliated. And the biggest loss for them, other than the humiliation, is they spent like $70 million to pass this map, this fraudulent map that broke the law, that lied to the people of Virginia, that disenfranchised, you know, 90% of the state. It all got thrown out today. They are the losers of the week. And thank goodness that they lost, because had the Virginia Supreme Court let this stand, it would have been a travesty. Losers of the week, Virginia Democrats, led by the Governor Spanberger, Tony.
17: I mean, absolutely. This is something you and I enjoy the most. The other side was so smug about it. That's the real treat here. Seeing just such arrogance, and then it gets spiked in their face like a volleyball. Chef's kiss.
2: It's really good. All right, Tony, thanks for coming on this week. Where can people find the Tony Kennett cast? Where do we find you, sir?
17: YouTube.com/Daily Signal, 7 p.m. Eastern. We'll see you there.
2: All right, that's Tony Kennett of the Tony Kennett cast. Also, find him on social media. Great political commentator, great journalist in his own right. We're grateful for your time today, and we look forward to having you back very, very soon. Before we go off the air this week, I do want to remind you, we are still holding a couple of cabins for the unforgettable Gulf of America cruise. It comes up in November of 2026. We're going to get on the Eurodam. That is the name of the ship. It's a luxury ship. And everything about it is terrific. I think we go in and out of Fort Lauderdale. It's a week cruise. And if you want to get on this week-long vacation, which we're all going to need by that time of the year, text the word cruise to 94878. Text the word cruise to 94878. Mercifully, that's it. The week is over. We'll see you Monday. It's Scott Jennings on Salem. And I appreciate you, as always.
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12: Breaking news at Town Hall. I'm Bob Agnew in Washington. Military officials say they intercepted Iranian attacks yesterday on three Navy ships in the Strait of Hormuz. Officials also say they targeted Iranian military facilities responsible for launching those attacks and highlighting the need and the fragility for that war to come to an end via the latest truce fire, peace fire, I should say, and President Trump says it is going to work.
13: You probably heard we took our three destroyers and we rammed them through some pretty big stuff today, and destroyers weren't hurt in any way. The people weren't hurt, but they were firing at us, so we were firing back at them.
12: And the president says when it comes to ending the war, that there's one key U.S. demand that has not and will not change.
13: The plan is very

0: The Salem News program this week on Capitol Hill with Tony Perkins. The Louisiana Republican said he's looking forward to spirited campaigning around the country.
1: We are very bullish about the midterm elections in November, and this is in spite of the media's breathless prognostications that Republicans are going to lose the House. Now, remember, they cheer against us every single day. Everything that we've accomplished in this Congress, they said, was impossible.
0: Speaker Johnson predicting his party will defy the conventional view that the party controlling the White House loses seats in Congress in most midterm elections. More on these stories at townhall.com.
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0: A change could be coming to the U.S. Postal Service.
4: The United States Postal Service is considering a rule change that would allow anyone to send handguns through the mail for the first time in nearly 100 years. A 1927 law prohibits the shipment of handguns through USPS unless they are from licensed retailers. Democratic attorneys general sent a letter in opposition to the change, arguing that it would override state gun laws and make it easier for felons and domestic abusers to access firearms. The Department of Justice, which issued an opinion in January calling the 1927 law unconstitutional, says allowing for the shipment of handguns will make it easier for lawful gun owners to transport their firearms. Keith Peters, Washington.
0: On Wall Street, just about an hour from the close, the Dow Jones Industrial Average has turned down just a bit. It's off by 79 points, but the high-tech NASDAQ still booming. It's up right about 600. Breaking news and analysis at townhall.com. America's employers delivered a surprisingly strong 115,000 new jobs last month.
5: Hiring was better than the 65,000 economists had expected, though it was decelerated from the 185,000 jobs created in March. The unemployment rate remained at a low 4.3%. The war has caused the biggest disruption of global oil supplies in history and sent average U.S. gasoline prices surging past $4.50 a gallon this week. But the conflict hasn't done much damage to the American job market so far.
0: That's Bernie Bennett, French prosecutor seeking charges against Elon Musk in his social platform X.
6: The Paris Public Prosecutor's Office said it has opened an investigation into X on charges including complicity in possessing and distributing child sexual abuse images and unlawfully collecting personal data. It's also investigating charges of disseminating non-consensual images or other content and denial of crimes against humanity.
0: That is correspondent Bill Alexander reporting. You'll find more on these stories at Town Hall.
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11: Morning, Lori, and evening, Grace, America. Good Friday to you. I hope you have a wonderful weekend ahead. I do.

0: Mother's Day weekend, and we like to celebrate that. And I begin this Friday broadcast with John Ellis, editor-in-chief, founder of News Items. And he always gives you the 10 to 15 items you need to know every morning at 6 a.m. It's what I begin my day with, my news day. And at the end of every week, we kind of look back at the week and see what's important. John, welcome. You picked for me first the situation in Russia. Only minutes ago, President Trump announced a three-day ceasefire between Russia and Ukraine that will extend over Victory Day. That makes Mother's Day a lot less likely to be lethal for both sides. But generally speaking, 3 days is not a solution, and Russia is starting to wear down. Tell us about it.
1: Well, a big day in Russia is World War II Victory Day, when the exact date is May 9. And ordinarily, we've all seen the pictures of, you know, the rockets and the missiles and the tanks and all of the military hardware and, you know, hundreds or thousands of troops in lockstep marching before the reviewing stand. That has been that was completely scaled back to a minimal parade in front of the Kremlin, because the Russian government couldn't promise the citizens and its people and its government that Ukrainian drones wouldn't come and kill everybody. So, you know, when you have a government that is incapable of, or doesn't think that it's fully capable of, preventing drone attacks on its most important parade, if you will, then you have a government that's in trouble. And that's been a major theme of the press coverage this week, is that, you know, Putin is paranoid. He's hunkered down in his bunker. He doesn't trust anybody. And a lot of people that have been very supportive of him on the military side and the security side are now talking darkly about a coup or worse. So it's a dramatically, when you think about where we were, you know, 4.5 years ago, to where we are now, it's just a remarkable change of circumstances.
0: You know, John, you and I are both old enough to remember that when the Soviet Union invaded Afghanistan in the late 70s, it took a decade for far fewer casualties to force the regime to change and to withdraw from Afghanistan and to give up. Do you think the everything happens faster thesis applies to Russia now as opposed to back then, that maybe they've reached their limit in half as much time?
1: I think so. I mean, first of all, the casualties are, you know, over a million, right? The economy, despite the surge in oil prices because of U.S. sanctions and other things, the economy is in dreadful shape. And the mood, you know, 4.5 years of this war has ground people down. Support for the regime is, you know, falling, some think precipitously. And, you know, can it fall faster? Yes, absolutely.
0: Now, yesterday, I want to switch the topic to AI. Yesterday, I was downtown at the D.C. Convention Center, where Eric Schmidt's annual big expo on AI was held. And I led a conversation between former Speaker McCarthy, former Chairman of the Banking Committee McHenry, and I began by pointing to one of the stories you called out, or the New York Times called out. Anthropic experienced extraordinary growth. They went from 10x growth to 80x growth in the first quarter, and their revenue run rate went from $9 billion last year to an expected $30 billion this year. Exponential growth is great when it comes to, like, railroads in the 1850s, not so great when it comes to the Luftwaffe in the 30s. What is this?
1: Well, it's a remarkable, obviously, it's probably the most important technological development, certainly in the last century. They're building on the success of the prior model, seemingly every 3 months. And as the AI gets more sophisticated, more capable, it becomes more problematic, because it can be used for many good things and it can be used for many bad things. And there's tremendous concern that the many bad things may become reality.
0: Do you expect anything out of the China U.S. Xi Trump summit that is actually concrete when it comes to AI?
1: I certainly hope so. I'm not sure. I think for President Trump, it's actually it offers the opportunity to begin what would be a major achievement. If the U.S. and the Chinese can reach an agreement on, let's call it, governance of AI, that would be of enormous help to the world, since AI, since the U.S. and China are the two leaders in AI. It, you know, the cat is sort of out of the bag on AI, so it's a very difficult thing to get it back in the bag. But if any two nations can do it, the Chinese and the U.S. are the only two. And I think that the Chinese understand the AI threat every bit as much as we do. And so I think there's possibility there for something constructive to come out of it. And for President Trump, it would be the single most important thing he did during either of his two terms. It would be an enormous benefit to all of us. So I think it's an opportunity. Whether they seize it, I don't know.
0: News Items covers AI better than anyone else, so I get most of my AI information from News Items. But I haven't seen a structure that makes sense, because there's always going to be someone who's going to sneak out the latest chip and the latest mythos iteration of Claude. There's always going to be a leak, right? That's part of the problem with AI. It's virus-like. It's sort of the worst nightmare movie.
1: Yeah, no, you need enormous surveillance capabilities, if you will, and eventually I think you have to have a sort of central switching station for all compute, so that anything that you do in AI goes through one toll booth, if you will. But the only two nations that can, you know, do this to try and put a cap on what is a very, very dangerous technology is China and Russia. And, you know, and I think Xi understands that. I think Trump understands that. And it's a good thing if the two countries can come together and try to, you know, build the toll booth and get the cat back in the bag. If we don't get the cat back in the bag, then a bad actor with access to these enormously powerful technologies can, you know, wreak havoc on the world.
0: Slip of the tongue there. You said China, Russia. I think you meant China, U.S.
1: China, U.S. Excuse me, sorry.
0: Now, the gerrymandering wars is also on your list, and it came in before the Virginia Supreme Court handed down their 4-3 decision, striking down as unconstitutional, and it really was. I mean, they ran through all their self-erected barriers to gerrymandering in order to put the 10-1 map in place. But that doesn't stop Tennessee, Louisiana, Missouri, Ohio has already done it, California's already done it, Texas has already done it, Utah's already done it. When it's all said and done, I just think it's a battle that will never end. John, what do you think?
1: I agree. I mean, I think the gerrymander wars are almost antithetical to you know, our political system. We're looking at a situation where in 2028 or whatever, 2030, the state of California thoroughly blew total control of both houses of the legislature, and they'll have the governorship, can create a situation where every single district is a Democratic district. And the largest collection of Republican voters in the country is in California. So they would be essentially disenfranchising, you know, millions and millions and millions of Republican voters. If we take this all the way to its logical conclusion, we'll have no competitive seats, number one. And number two, we will polarize the country even more than it is now. So I think the gerrymander wars are really, really scary and unhelpful.
0: Anthony Kennedy spent a lot of his time on the bench trying to come up with an alternative to what we've got, and he couldn't. And the court just finally said, the states have got to decide what to do. I think they're going to decide to go with their partisan majority. We shall see. Let's finish on an up note. We've got a minute. Coffee is still good for us. This is the good news. Coffee is still good for us.
1: Yeah, so, of course, the anti-coffee lobby, one of the most evil groups of people in the world, have been spreading misinformation and lies about coffee. But science will out, and it turns out that coffee is, in fact, good for you, and particularly for gut health. So we here at News Items urge everybody to have an extra cup of coffee.
0: At least three cups a morning. John Ellis, always good to see you. Follow him on X at Ellis Items. Subscribe to News Items if you want to be up to date on everything. By just Googling News Items and John Ellis, it will take you there. Well worth the money. It is well worth the price of 20 subscriptions because it condenses everything into one. John, thank you. Have a great weekend. Don't go anywhere, America. Our friend Eli Lake is next on The Hugh Hewitt Show.
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0: Welcome back, America. I'm Hugh Hewitt. Each week at this time, Eli Lake of the Free Press, the host of Breaking History Podcast, joins me from his attic. But he can't get to his attic because he's stuck in traffic. So I'm going to talk to him anyway because the new Breaking History is so interesting about artists who hold evil views, but their art is good. And that would include Voltaire and Plato and the children's book author Dahl. We'll talk about that in a second. And Founding Fathers enslaved people. You can't get worse than that. Jefferson. We'll talk about that in a moment. But Eli, though you're stuck in traffic, you're up to speed on the news. What do you think is going on with Iran and the 14-point deal? The president told me on Monday, right on the show, there were four red lines. Then we sent them 14 points. I don't understand.
13: By the way, that was a superb interview, and I it was very helpful to me in terms of getting a sense of where the president was. And in, because of that interview, Hugh, I want to credit you. I did not freak out later in the week when you were concerned about taking a bad deal.
0: I did. I don't want to go backwards. I liked where he was.
13: Yeah, exactly. And I thought even though he didn't exactly commit, I felt like he was in this place where he was holding really firm on the basics of the nuclear side of it, which was important. I understand what his point was, that you can't just say they can't have any missiles, but he seemed to, I think, indicate that he was not going to take a bad deal. And I was less alarmed than you and John Podoretz, although I was listening to that conversation later, I got more alarmed, if you know what I mean.
0: I do, and Mark Thiessen got more alarmed. All the Iran hawks got more alarmed because we don't believe in negotiating with these people. They don't negotiate in good faith.
13: Yeah, so let me zoom out, because my take on this is that I think that the president, for good reason, doesn't want to commit ground troops, doesn't want to get caught in a quagmire, doesn't want to repeat the mistakes of Iraq, doesn't want to nation build, doesn't want to keep the peace after the regime falls. But I think he also has to understand that the only way out of this is for the regime to topple. That doesn't mean that he has to then commit the ground troops and do all the things he doesn't want to do. But I think it's very important at this point to say there's a difference between saying that we support the Iranian people and we should support people who are representing the Iranian people in some ways, like Reza Pahlavi, and then saying that we're going to do another Iraq. And I think that the problem that we're in right now is that as long as he is going to say that we're going to get some sort of deal with the remnants of the regime, or that he's going to try to find the right person to negotiate with and then back that person in the regime, that's, I think, a fool's errand at this point. They understand that they think they have this leverage. They think they won, or at least the IRGC guys think they won. And it's very important to make it clear that they have not won, and that I want to credit the U.S. military at this point. I mean, everybody's looking at this as like, well, why aren't you calling it a war? Hey, they repelled a significant threat to our destroyers, and they have, I think, established a route through the Strait of Hormuz. Now it's time to act on that, using our military power to begin the escort missions. And if the Iranians want to make war on us, then we have all the capabilities to make war on them, and they're going to be really sorry. And I think that that's the focus right now. Everything else is, I think, you wait for a deal with it. If the regime emerges and they're moderate and they want to make a real deal, great. But I think that we are acting too much like we won at this point. We're falling into the Obama trap, and I'm concerned about that.
0: I am too. Now, they did keep up, I learned the detail today, continuous fire at three of our destroyers as they made their way through the strait. They didn't hit it, but we sunk all their fast boats, and we blew up. Maybe the president may have told a little bit too much about the defensive weaponry on the destroyers. I'll leave that alone. But we had the complete success going through. I wonder, we've got an arsenal of MOABs, and we've got the one right below that, the deep penetrator. Isn't it about time to tell the Iranian citizenry to move away from the coast, the 100 miles that are the Strait of Hormuz, and then just lay havoc to the coastline, like level it out so you can put a level using building on it, it won't move. Isn't it time to a demonstration of force at this point for the benefit of everyone?
13: I think a demonstration of force would be good. I would add to that, if we don't want to use American ground troops for all kinds of good, smart, prudent reasons, I think this is an opportunity for the United Arab Emirates maybe to foot the bill for some mercenaries. Because what we really need to do is hold that territory around the coast enough to persuade the insurance companies and persuade the shipping companies that it, you can, that we will prevent the Iranians from doing harm. The other thing I think to keep in mind is that they did a little bit of laying of mines in the Strait of Hormuz, but they didn't do as much as they could have done. And I think that they understood that if they did that, China would cut them loose. They would become the enemy of the world. So I think it's also time to maybe call their bluff on that, because there's a huge difference, as we both know, between dropping 1,000 mines or 500 mines in the Strait of Hormuz, which would shut it down for 5 months or more, versus the threat of these drone attacks, cruise missiles, and fast boats.
0: You know, I had not thought about mercenaries, Eli. There's a great novel by Stephen Pressfield about the future of war being fought by mercenaries. I recommend that. I want to go to the Breaking History podcast, though, because, as you pointed out, if we didn't allow ourselves to be influenced by the art or the thought of people who had moral imperfections, A, no one would get that, make any art or anything, because we all have moral imperfection. But Plato, Gauguin, the founders, Voltaire, and then Dahl. I mean, I've read the Dahl books to my kids and my grandkids. I had no idea it was an anti-Semite.
13: The Roald Dahl books are a treasure, I think. He's one of the great children's authors of the 20th century. And I could not imagine, you know, raising my young daughter without, you know, Roald Dahl. She's a little young for it now, but I can't wait to read her James and the Giant Peach and Willy Wonka and the Chocolate Factory. And I just think that it's important that when the time comes and it shows up, you just sort of say, listen, this is somebody who had horrendous views of Jews and Israel. And it's a problem. I mean, there were other authors, by the way, that I didn't mention on that podcast. If you look at the politics of two of my favorite spy novelists, John le Carré and Graham Greene, you would be repulsed. During the Cold War, they were pretty much soft supporters of the Soviets. You know, in my opinion, that's an absolute moral stain. But should we not read? Should we not read? Le Carre and Graham, you know, I mean, if we not read The Quiet American, The Quiet American is a fascinating and important book. We have to read that book. So
0: I didn't know Le Carre was a lefty. You just crushed me. I've read every page of every Le Carre book, probably twice.
13: Yeah. What's your favorite?
0: Easily, Tinker, Tailor, Soldier, Spy.
13: That's mine too. I was going to say that's Le Carre at his best. Yeah, Little Drummer Girl's great too. I mean, he was MI6. He left the service, but you know.
0: Yeah, I'm amazed in MI6. Well, I guess we did have Kim Philby, but he wasn't a spy, was he?
13: No. He wasn't a spy, but he would show up at the Soviet-backed literary festivals, and he was, you know, a major, you know, he would say lunatic things about Reagan. As I said, soft supporter. And Graham Greene, if I'm not mistaken, I have to check this, but Graham Greene wrote the foreword to Kim Philby's memoir.
0: Oh my gosh. 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
14: With SRN News, I'm Bob Agnew in Washington. America's employers delivered a surprisingly strong 115,000 new jobs last month. That came despite an economic shock from the war with Iran. Hiring was better than the 65,000 economists had been expecting. The war's caused the biggest disruption in global oil supplies in history. It also sent average U.S. gasoline prices surging past $4.50 a gallon this week. The conflict has not done much damage to the American job market so far. President Trump says the leaders of Russia and Ukraine have agreed to his request for a 3-day ceasefire and an exchange of prisoners. The president said today that such a halt to hostilities could be the beginning of the end of the long war between those two countries. Alabama lawmakers have approved a plan for new U.S. House primaries if courts allow the state to use different congressional districts in this year's midterm elections. On Wall Street, the Dow right now down 56 points. This is SRN News.
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0: Welcome back, America. I'm Hugh Hewitt, joined now by Matt Continetti, columnist for the Wall Street Journal and the Free Expressions Vertical, head of domestic policy studies at American Enterprise Institute, and all-around good guy. Matt, you're a dad and a husband. I have to ask you the question that presses on many of us this weekend. Do dads of moms or husbands of moms have any obligations on Mother's Day?
20: Oh, do we have obligations? We have a list. We have a catalog of things to do. But I have noticed something that as my kids grow older and they're in the tween years now, the burden on me on Mother's Day has lessened. I think dads of newborns and toddlers up to about 6-7 years old, that day, Mother's Day, you're on the job. You're on call because you need to give some relief to your wife. Yeah. But as they get older, you just have to arrange for a nice meal, you know, kind of get the kid, encourage the kids to do the breakfast in bed. So, oh my, we have a list. Yeah, Mother's Day. That's always on my calendar.
0: I've told my kids.
20: I need to school myself for it.
0: It's not my mom. My mom's gone, so it's up to them to do everything. And as a result, the Fetching Mrs. Hewitt calls it Mother's Minute, not Mother's Day. All right, to the serious stuff. What is going on with Iran? On Monday, the president told me 4 red lines, and they were pretty bright red lines. They're not going to have nukes. We get all the enriched uranium. Missile programs got to be subject to inspections, and they're not going to have enough money to fund the proxies, which means they're not going to fund the proxies, I think. And then we went from 4 red lines to 14 points. What is that?
20: Well, it's a callback to Wilson, which is never a good sign if you're conducting international diplomacy. But I am having trouble myself figuring out what's going on, Hugh. The way I describe it right now is we're in a shooting ceasefire. We're in a ceasefire that's been going on for over a month, and yet the Iranians haven't abided by it at all. They've attacked commercial vessels trying to get through the Strait of Hormuz. They've attacked American ships. They've attacked the UAE. And we have responded in recent days. We've attacked Iran. We have continued to uphold our blockade. So what is this all about? What I think my current guess is, Hugh, is this has a lot to do with President Trump's trip to China next week. I think what President Trump wants these negotiations to continue through his visit with Xi Jinping in China so as not to cause any diplomatic interruptions or confusion while he's engaged in these talks with Xi Jinping over the economy, over military issues, security issues. So that's where I think we are. We have to get through this trip with China with this low level of violence, but then we might actually see what needs to happen, which is a return to military operations, a restoration of Operation Freedom to allow safe passage through the Strait, and to finally conclude this war on America's terms.
0: That is actually a very good theory. That would account, a good theory has to account for all of the facts, and a low level of reciprocity of violence does not preclude Iran becoming the top item on the agenda when they want to talk, I think, about AI. But John Ellis and I were talking about at the beginning of the show. What do you think is on the agenda? I keep trying to push Jimmy Lai onto the agenda. But what do you think is on the agenda with Xi?
20: Well, I think there are several things. I do think AI will be part of the discussions. I think that Jimmy Lai and some of the other political prisoners, especially these Christian pastors like Pastor Jin, who have been imprisoned by the Chinese authorities, they should be on the table. And I think there's a shot that Jimmy Lai is released, though, as President Trump, I think, has said, Xi Jinping is very sensitive about Jimmy Lai in particular because of his opposition to the CCP's takeover of Hong Kong. I hope actually nukes are on the table. I think we need to have some type of dialogue on strategic arms with China. I think that's one reason why we can't continue down the Cold War pattern of just simply engaging in arms control with the Russians. In the new world where China is a rising nuclear power, they have to be included as well. But then I know that President Trump is going to emphasize the economy. And I think he wants that big trade deal that he's been seeking with China throughout his two terms. And here, I think we have to be a little bit wary right now. I think America has a lot of economic leverage over China at the moment. And you consider the effect of the tariffs on China. You look at how our economy is doing. We just had a fantastic job report.
0: Great,
20: today.
0: Great.
20: We have growth while we're also reducing immigration, which is incredible. We can't give up that economic leverage in China just for purchases of soybeans that the Chinese will never make.
0: I will be right back with Matt Continetti. During the break, it'll be on the Big Weekend Pod. We're going to talk about the Virginia redistricting decision and gerrymandering generally during the break. And when we come back on the other side, bigger issues, the Pope and the President. So don't go anywhere. I'm Q Hewitt.
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0: Welcome back, America. Matt Continetti is still with me from AEI. He is also a columnist for the Wall Street Journal. And we were talking about the great sort when we left off our break between the live segments on the Salem News Channel. And the great sort is the fact that many Americans are moving in response to state policy. And I think that's going to continue, Matt. And I think it's going to continue so that the 2030 census makes the Republican advantage in the Electoral College and the Congress not just minor, but actually significant. You agree with that assessment?
20: That's exactly right, Hugh. And the smarter Democratic strategists like David Plouffe, the former Obama advisor who also helped Kamala Harris, they know it too. And this huge transfer of population and wealth, by the way, from blue states to the red states is really going to, I think, affect our politics in the 2032 presidential election and beyond. So, yeah, Republicans came off pretty well at the end of the day. It was a high risk, high reward enterprise here, redistricting. But when you get to the 2030 census, I think Republicans are going to reap even greater advantages. And by the way, you know, it was so interesting to me during the California Democratic gubernatorial debate this week where you have Katie Porter saying, yeah, she knows that California is losing population and her proposed solution is to offer illegal immigrants free health care.
0: Yep.
20: Because illegal immigrants is the only way they're gathering population. I mean, how crazy can you be? And by the way, that only reinforces the fact that we need some reforms here that illegal immigrants are not counted in the census for congressional apportionment, right? Because what you're doing is you're creating
0: amendment.
20: These rotten boroughs. Yeah,
0: I think that's a constitutional amendment. Dwayne has chosen to remain in California, and it's his own doggone fault if that's the case. Because I left, and if Virginia raises taxes too high, I'll find another place to live. Because if you're mobile, if your business is mobile, if it's a microphone and a camera and some lights, you can go wherever you want. You're stuck here. AEI is downtown. You don't get to go anywhere. But I'm telling you that the people are rational economic actors. They're going to vote with their feet, and they are. Now, let me turn to the Pope and the President. Secretary of State Rubio had to do diplomacy with His Holiness this week, largely because of the President's ongoing battle, which I may have exacerbated accidentally on Monday. I thought it was a throwaway question. It turned into the Pope wants Iran to have nuclear weapons, which was really kind of a reach. I put it off to his being from Chicago, and a boomer president doesn't really understand it, a boomer Pope. What do you make of this? Is it significant that the President and the Pope are tangling?
20: I think it's always significant when you have the president and take issue with the Pope. Of course, you know, the Catholic Church's stances on issues kind of defy partisanship. So there have been plenty of Democratic presidents who take issue with Catholic teaching on gender and sexuality, for example, or the life issue. President Trump and the Pope are fighting over immigration, and they're fighting over whether the Iran war is a just war. What I think is this points to, Hugh, is the growing importance of the Catholic vote in the United States.
0: Yes.
20: Trump did very well with Catholics in 2024. And I think Marco Rubio's mission to the Vatican to see Pope Leo is a sign that Republicans don't want to lose the Catholic vote ahead of these crucial midterm elections. Now, many conservative Catholics have their own criticisms of what Pope Leo has been saying in terms of foreign policy or in terms of our border. But nonetheless, I think this is an acknowledgement that a fight with the Pope could alienate Catholic voters who are going to be very critical in the midterms.
0: You know, I don't know if you've got a scholar at AEI who focuses on the Catholic population in America. There are three groups. There are boomer Catholics like the Pope and me who are used to guitars at mass, terrible music, left-wing people coming back from South America and having liberation theology. There's the lost generation that stopped going to mass. And then there are younger Catholics who are actually much more traditional, not rad trads, but much more traditional. So it's not really one Catholic demographic anymore. Does anyone at AEI study that?
20: Well, you know, AEI used to be the home of the great Michael Novak,
0: yep.
20: One of the true brilliant Catholic intellectuals of our time. But we don't really have someone who's so focused on the Catholic community at the moment. But I think your description is absolutely right. And, you know, like all religious communities, there are different levels of observance and commitment. And the higher your level of observance and commitment, the more likely you're going to be a conservative and vote for conservative candidates at the polls. So that, I think, has helped the Republicans in the past. But a high-level fight between the Pope and the president may get some of those kind of, you know, low-propensity voters or people, the boomer Catholics you mentioned, certainly the lost generation, that might alienate them from supporting Republicans.
0: All right, let me go back and finish where we began on the Iran war and November. I don't think it's a forever war. No one's defined a forever war. I think a forever war is not 6 months. If it takes 6 months to bring Iran to heel, that's a world-class achievement by President Trump. And I would fight it out in the election. I would argue for it in the election. But what is a forever war, and how important is the battle with Iran to the November election as compared to the job numbers today, which were fabulous?
20: Right. Well, look, we were in Afghanistan for 20 years.
0: Right.
20: You know, we were in Iraq. The first major deployment, that conflict lasted about 8 years. And then, of course, we went back in smaller numbers after the rise of ISIS in 2014. So if you talk forever war, I think you mean two things. You mean a generation, right? And you mean nation building, which was part of both those efforts in Afghanistan and Iraq. Neither condition applies to Operation Epic Fury and to our intervention in Iran or our shooting ceasefire that we have right now. There is no nation building involved. Donald Trump doesn't do nation building. We know that. And we're about 2 months in here. That's not 20 years. And I think there will be a resolution. And the CIA, which seems to me to be pretty much against Operation Epic Fury.
0: Oh, amen.
20: It has leaked a study that says that the Iranian economy can survive for another 3 months with the blockade. Now, look, 3 months is a long time, but 3 months to end the Iranian regime, I mean, that's a pretty good trade-off, in my view, when you consider the war that the Iranian terrorist regime has been conducting on the United States and our allies for 50 years.
0: And we should know, the CIA has been wrong. The CIA has been wrong about Iran.
20: And CIA
0: before.
20: Predictions, yes, are usually dead wrong. So the end might come sooner. The most important point here is that we do not give up the blockade. That is our major leverage. And I think it's important, too, that we resume Operation Freedom to open up that strait as soon as possible. Those two things happen, and we're in very good position in Iran, and I think Republicans are helped in the midterm.
0: I agree. Matt Continetti, always good to talk with you. Follow Matt on X at Continetti. Read him in the Wall Street Journal Free Expression vertical. And stay right there. I'll be right back on the Hugh Hewitt Show.
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0: Welcome back, America. I'm Hugh Hewitt. Marco Rubio explained that we are expecting a response from Iran today. Cut number 4.
11: Well, right. We should know something today. I mean, we're expecting a response from them. We'll see what the response entails. The hope is it's something that it can put us into a serious process of negotiation. Obviously, we've seen the reporting overnight that Iran has established or trying to establish some agency that's going to control traffic in the straits. That would be very problematic. That would actually be unacceptable. We're the normalizing of their controlling of international waterways is both illegal and it's just something that's unacceptable. And the world has to start asking itself, what is it willing to do if Iran tries to normalize a control of an international waterway? I think that's unacceptable. So, but we're expecting a response from them today at some point. We have not received that yet, as you know, in the last hour. But perhaps that will come. Their system is still highly fractured and a bit dysfunctional as well. So that may be serving as an impediment. I hope it's a serious offer. I really.
0: And then he went on to talk about what he and the Pope had talked about, cut number 11.
11: We had a very good meeting. I mean, ultimately. It's important, first of all, there's a lot that we work together with the church, and we talked about those areas that we're working together on, different parts of the world. I know everyone's interested in, you know, the other aspects of it, but I expressed, you know, updated them on the situation with Iran, expressed our point of view about why this was an important, and the danger that Iran poses to the world, which is largely recognized. So obviously the Holy Father is a spiritual leader. He's the first and foremost. I mean, that's his role to play. And obviously, the Church has always interacted on behalf of a mission for peace and a respect for all of humanity. But at the end, it was a very cordial and important meeting.
0: And I'm glad he put it that way. Also glad I'm in the Relief Factor studio. Time for me to get ready for Friday. I'm going to spend it with the grandkids, and that means, of course, lots of lifting I didn't expect, so I've got my relief. I got my 5 miles in this morning. The pollen is so thick in Virginia, it's like snow flurries. Anyway, I carry curcumin, resveratrol, omega. It doesn't do anything for my throat, my nose, my eyes, but it certainly does keep the minor aches and pains away. So if you're watching on the Salem News Channel, as you see, every week, every day of every week, there are the four pills. I carry curcumin, resveratrol, omega. And that's it. That's how easy it is. If you do that once a day, you'll feel fabulous. You'll get rid of the minor aches and pains that are bothering you right now as you commute or get ready to commute. Some of you are getting ready to leave your desk and you're thinking, oh, it's Friday afternoon. It's going to be a terrible commute out of town. I wish I'd left earlier. My back's going to hurt. My knees are going to hurt. I hate to be in the back, stop and go. This is your answer. Keep it in the car. 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I'm Hugh Hewitt.
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14: 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You are listening to the O'Reilly Update. Coming up next, the news with Mike Slater.
15: Thank you, Bill. It is Friday, May 8th, 2026. Here's what's happening today in America. The lead increases. Virus update. Disney cruise busted. And March Madness getting more mad. It's all coming up, and Bill's going to be here with your message of the day. But first, a beautiful scene at the Tennessee State Capitol, where lawmakers passed new congressional maps. The big change in Tennessee is Memphis, which for 20 years has been represented by white guy, Steve Cohen. But that's over now. Protesters were in the balcony blasting air horns and blowing whistles, but that did not stop the Republicans in Tennessee. Not to be outdone, in Alabama, there weren't as many protesters there, but there were sirens going off. They were tornado sirens. Didn't stop those Republicans either. Maybe the Republicans in D.C. will learn something about how to get stuff done. South Carolina passed their new maps as well. So right now, assuming that the Virginia Supreme Court does not approve the most recent ballot measure, which it looks like they won't, then at the end of this redistricting war, Republicans may come out ahead by 11 seats. Hantavirus update. So far, 3 people who were aboard the ship are known to have died from the virus. More than 100 passengers remain on the

0: attacked at any time. All right, that's great for the Canary Islands, but everyone's just being sent everywhere else? Speaking of cruises, Homeland Security arrested 28 staffers on a Disney cruise docked in San Diego as part of an ongoing child sexual exploitation material enforcement operation. 26 of the employees were from the Philippines, one from Portugal, one from Indonesia. The NCAA has announced they are increasing March Madness from the once 64 team, now 68 teams, to 76 teams. They're adding 8 extra games, so now 12 games from 24 teams in the week before the tournament starts. Those 12 winning teams will then be entered into the 64-team bracket that starts on Thursday. Most of these 8 new slots will go to teams in the major conferences. A lot of money at stake here. The conferences make $350,000 for every team in their conference that wins per game. So the Big Ten got $70 million because Michigan and UCLA won the men's and women's tournaments. I'm Mike Slater from Politics by Faith, youtube.com/@politicsbyfaith. Bill O'Reilly has your message of the day. Next.
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6: Morning, glory, and evening, grace, America. Good Friday to you. That means it's time to talk with Ben Domenech. Ben is the opinions editor at The Daily Wire. He is also the host of the Big Ben podcast and a contributor to Fox News. And I hope someday soon, I was thinking about this, Ben, I hope you're allowed to guest host. You're not too far from my studio. I don't know if you're free ever from 3 to 6, but it's really not very mechanical, and you don't have to be a...
7: I could probably make that happen.
6: That would be fun. That would be a lot of fun. Now, I want to compliment you on the interview with Kevin McCarthy. It's not on my list of topics, but I used it yesterday. I interviewed the former speaker and former chair of the banking committee, Patrick McHenry, yesterday at the big AI expo downtown, And I began just by quoting your very lengthy interview with him.

0: That was a fine interview. How hard is it to get people to sit down and let you do that?
1: Well, you know, I thought to myself, you know, who's the right person to sort of have some perspective on this? It needs to be somebody who's won a majority before and people will listen to. And it's like, oh, Kevin will probably be honest. And he was, I think, very honest about what he thinks Republicans need to do and what they should have done differently to this point. And, you know, I mean, you can have whatever opinion you want of Kevin, but he's somebody who has a long history in Republican politics, you know, engineered that narrow majority that is still the narrow majority today, and got iced only because of the idiocy of Matt Gaetz and a few people who went along with him. But I think that his perspective on this, which is that you have to earn the voters' respect when it comes to trusting you to get your job back, and you've only got 24 months to do it. And so the idea that you're going to take time off, or that you're not going to be passing 80-20 bills at every opportunity to put the Democrats in a tough position, you know, on crime, on energy, on all these other things, you know, I think that's a very valid point. And I think coming from him as opposed to just some consultant, I hope that it's something that folks on Capitol Hill pay attention to. What was Patrick's response? He's a very smart guy.
0: Oh, his response. We mostly talked with him about AI. He did not have a comment on your interview, but those two are very chummy. The only trouble with the speaker is that he's got Frank Luntz disease. He collects political memorabilia, and we were talking about that. And it's very dangerous to get into that, because once you get attracted to political memorabilia, he's got a page from Teddy Roosevelt's speech when he was shot in the chest and the speech saved him. So I'm looking at pictures of that. Those people are crazy, right? That's an addiction.
1: Well, I mean, there's a difference, though, between that and building a model Oval Office in your basement and that has a Hail to the Chief play when you open the door or what have you. Right.
0: I want to talk to you next about fraud. I did not know until I was in the Big Ben podcast about the Ohio fraud story. And I'm from Ohio. I know about the California unemployment insurance, $90 billion in fraud during COVID to inmates in the California penal system. But I did not know about the Ohio healthcare program. Tell people about it so they go read about it in the Daily Wire.
1: Sure. So Luke Rosiak, one of our best investigative reporters at the Daily Wire, did a huge and time-consuming deep dive along with, you know, other fellow reporters that looked into this situation with Ohio's home health care policy, and particularly with the fact that there are numerous places essentially that have claimed to be home health care businesses that he then did, you know, I mean, Nick Shirley did it first, give him credit. But he did the business of going to actually check out what these places look like. Some of them, you know, it's buildings that are clearly absent, you know, mail that's never been picked up, you know, doors that don't even have doorknobs on them in a couple of instances. And when he calls and checks in on what they're doing, they, you know, basically get skittish, deny everything, and even in a couple of cases threaten him pretty explicitly, including saying they know who his family is and stuff like that. Basically, what you've got here is just a slew of connected entities that have used Medicaid dollars for home health care, meaning the kind of care that, you know, a younger, typically family member would offer to take care of an older family member, and then go to Medicaid and go to the government and basically say, you know, that apply for grants that can range. They range in the, like, the $40,000 to $60,000 kind of range. The problem is that when you add up all that money, it amounts to millions and millions and millions of dollars. I mean, it's still unclear how much is there, but it is a gargantuan system of fraud. And it's one that is also, I think, a perfect example of the fact that people don't understand this fraud is in your own communities. When the Minnesota story happened, everybody initially, a lot of the commentators, I should say, initially went out and said, oh, this is an indictment of Tim Walz, this is an indictment of blue policies, this is an indictment of you know, the kind of social welfare that gets endorsed by these folks on the far left. And my initial reaction to it was, you have no idea how much of this is going on in your own community and is under your own nose. And now maybe, you know, it's not going to be as bad if you live in a red state and the programs are not quite as generous. But no matter where you live, this is going on. It is not being chased by anybody. And now that we have the information that came out of the DOGE program and the ability to analyze it using AI tools and the like, it can flag a lot of the suspicious behavior in ways that a human person who is overloaded by everything that they're confronting when it comes to these applications and the like can't necessarily handle. And so I think we're just going to learn this is so much more widespread than Americans have understood. And it's one of the reasons why when it comes to things like, you know, Medicaid expansion and all these different programs that many Republicans have even embraced and said, you know, we have to do this in order to win. We can't really fight these types of things. I think that it raises huge questions about whether these programs can even exist without this level of fraud.
0: Ben, there are two reactions. I'm a Californian. I used to be. I left in 2015. And so I became inured to radical fraud. Like, we've spent billions of dollars on homelessness, billions of dollars on homelessness. And Spencer Pratt's out there pointing it out that for billions we've housed 300 people. You know, it's ridiculous. Then you look at the unemployment scandal, which is the biggest scandal of my life. $90 billion to incarcerated people who are filling out forms and asking for COVID money, and they're getting it. And I just sort of got inured to it, immunized to the scale. Well, is there a tipping point?
1: I just want to say, I don't think you're alone to that. I think that there's a lot of people, and, you know, there's been a lot of criticism, I would say, that is fair, directed at a number of Republican governors and the like, who've accepted a lot of these grants and these additional Medicaid dollars, that they basically say, well, you know, there's going to be a certain amount of fraud, but it's the price of doing business, and we do want to help people, and, you know, we do want at least some people who deserve it to get these kinds of funds on some level. I think that that has to be completely rethought. You know, I'm not sure people understand. You know, we still think about welfare reform as being the sea change, and it was. But it was about one program. It was about TANF. It was not something that was widespread in terms of the way that we wanted it to be when it came to work requirements and the like, where you have to prove that you're doing certain things in order to qualify for this money. And when it comes to the experience that you had in California, I just think that that's very much the way that a lot of Americans think. They just sort of think, well, it's probably going on, but it's probably not that significant. Maybe it's 10%, 20% of the money. And, you know, we want it to go to the 80% who need it. I think that the truth is that it's almost flipped. It's a situation where the majority of this cash is going to people who don't deserve it or who don't qualify for it and who are just lying and not getting checked.
0: Okay, so Vivek yesterday or Tuesday won every county in Ohio. He's going to be the next governor. Is it an opportunity for him to go in and say, we're a red state, but we have fraud. I'm going to triple the number of investigators at the whatever agency investigates, probably the Attorney General, and we're going to put more police in every state. We're just going to expand our law enforcement and fraud investigation. We're going to become the state that defines honesty in government. Think there's a winning? He's ambitious. Is that a winning message?
1: I think it's a huge winning message. And I'll tell you the other thing about this. This is not a conservative issue. It's not actually even a small government issue. It's one that appeals to independents as well. And it's a point that I think people forget about. When you look at the different issues that independents care about, a lot of the time it ends up being about government spending, fiscal responsibility, debt, deficit, and the like. It's stuff that things that kind of actually get pushed to the side a little bit because Republicans lean more into the culture war and so do Democrats and things like that, which is obviously the way to appeal to their bases. But I think that when it comes to this kind of expenditure, it's something that applies to everybody. And on a certain level, Democrats are in this awkward position where they've defended these programs for so long. They've defended the idea that these need to just persist in perpetuity without any kind of questioning of whether they ought to exist or whether they're still needed, that they're still acting as if we're living in the pre-Great Society kind of existence, that this is, you know, a situation where people are, you know, in need of these massive programs to be not just renewed but expanded on a regular basis. I think you can argue against that from a technocratic perspective that is very hard for Democrats to argue against, and that is all about saying the taxpayer's dollar is being stolen. We are making sure they're keeping more of it, and that if it's being spent, it's going to the people who deserve it.
0: Ben Domenech will be back with me during the break. And on the other side, during the break, we'll talk about Virginia redistricting. You can get that on the Big Weekend Pod. And when we come back, Iran, of course. Don't go anywhere. I'm Hugh Boyd.
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10: This is John Katzmatidis, the Cat's Corner. Well, I remember the movie Mr. Smith Goes to Washington. What happened? We have too many politicians in Washington that know nothing about business. Why? We need more common sense in Washington. Whether we're talking about the federal government, state government, you need common sense. We need the balance of power in our government. Doctors, lawyers, accountants, professionals, business people, and blue-collar workers. And that's the only way we can come out with common sense. Putting on taxes and regulations without knowledge of what happens. Some of the states are not doing a good job. All they do is raise taxes. And then when they need more money, they tax the taxes. I mean, you got to laugh about it, but it's happening. We need people that have common sense, a balance of power in all our legislative functions to be able to operate our country, our states, our cities more efficiently. This is John Katzmatidis, the Cat's Corner.
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0: Welcome back, America. Ben Domenech is still with me, Hugh Hewitt. I want to get to it, Ron, but I want to finish the thought on redistricting, Ben. I still think the redistricting wars ought to go full forward. The Indiana rebuke of Republicans was pretty definitive, meaning you cannot refuse to fight when Republicans are getting hammered in California and Illinois and Massachusetts and everywhere. Do you expect the redistricting wars to continue for as long as the great sort continues in America?
1: I think that they absolutely will, especially considering that, you know, just people look around in their communities and they say, this doesn't feel right. This doesn't feel like what actually it would be an accurate representation of the communities that we are in, and that we have these very funky districts that are, you know, in many ways vestiges that should be, you know, reconsidered just given the fact that they no longer feel like they are accurately representing what's going on. Of course, this is a partisan fight. It's always going to be a partisan fight. I do find it very amusing on a certain level that Matt Iglesias and Jamel Bowie are out there finding their inner John C. Calhouns, suggesting that, you know, Virginia once again discover the beauties of nullification. But it's one of these things where I think the Democrats have chosen poorly, in part because this is more desperate than I believe people understand. We've seen this great sort that you've mentioned before happening across the country in ways that are going to dramatically increase the populations, the legal American populations, to be clear, in states across the country because of all the people who have fled these blue states. And the blue states are holding on to the numbers that are assigned to them from illegal immigrants in many cases, people who should not be able to vote, despite the opinions of many Californians in this week's debates, and people who should not count when it comes to the sending of federal aid dollars to those states. They're holding on to that money and to that power by using people who are not American citizens. And that's something that I think is going to be an increasing problem, and it's only going to expand in all likelihood after this forthcoming census, which I think could be significantly damaging to Democrats when it comes to winning the House.
0: I agree. Now, I want to move to Iran. On Monday, the president called into the program. I felt very good after that call because he had four red lines. They're not going to be a nuclear power. They have to renounce it. They don't get to keep any enriched uranium, none, zero. They have to have caps on the missile program and inspections, and don't worry about the proxies. They won't have any money anyway. And then we get a 14-point memorandum a la Woodrow Wilson, and all of a sudden, I'm wondering, who's running the bus over there? Are you worried about this, Ben Domenech?
1: I am. I'm worried about it quite a great deal, and I think you can already see the outside conversation. There's a piece at Fox News. There's Mark Diesenfiesen in the Washington Post. There's others as well, basically saying the president should not just accept a deal because there are people in his ear saying that we need to move forward. We need to move on. People who feel like this war, and, you know, and many of those people, by the way, were critics, I think, before this war even began of taking the risk and doing the courageous thing, which I think the president did because he believed it was important, and he's believed for basically his entire life. It's one of those handful of things that we know is the most consistent political opinions that he's had about Iran and about the threat of them being a nuclear power. Look, the president himself is someone who I have a lot of confidence in on this. He knows what is a bad deal and a good deal. And I don't think that he's going to accept a bad deal, but I do think that there are a lot of people around him who are nervous in the short term. They think of things more in terms of election cycles than in terms of like record and heritage and the way that you'll be thought about by history. I have confidence in the president because I think that's the way he thinks about things.
0: I hope he does. Now, I also think they're wrong on the election. I think that if you wage war to win war, it's different than – this is not a forever war. This is a six-month war at max. And if you wage it to win it and you win it, I mean, you make them capitulate. And that is easily done after their oil doesn't export anymore and they're broken. There's no food. It's tough. It's hard. But it's a slog that can be done. Don't you think that's winning in November?
1: You know, I was rereading. Have you ever read the book Men at War, the collection that they were giving to GIs in World War II? It's edited by Ernest Hemingway.
0: No.
1: He has an introduction to that, and I have recommended it over the years to a number of people. It has his normal blunt wit. And one of the lines in it is, once we have a war, there's only one thing to do, and it must be won. For defeat brings worse things than any that can ever happen in a war. And I think that that is absolutely true. And so the idea that we are going to accept some half measure here is just not on the table. You cannot do that. And for the politicians who think, I mean, this is one of the points that Kevin McCarthy made in the interview that I had with him. For the politicians who think that they can back away from this, no. You have to defend it. You have to understand how you can defend it. You defend it in the context of the overall foreign policy agenda of this president. But you also have to, when it comes to the people who are actually prosecuting this, you have to understand you need to win this. This can't be a half measure situation, because that is not acceptable, not based on what Secretary Rubio has said, what Secretary Hegseth has said, and not based on what the president has said.
0: Well, Matt Continetti had the one explanation that accounts for all the facts, which is usually persuasive, which is the president wants to get through the China summit, and therefore he doesn't want a ridiculously wild war without abandon, war without limit going on when he's in Beijing, but that when we come back, it's time to restart all the engines. What do you think?
1: I think that's definitely possible, and Matt's a well-connected guy, so it's certainly something that he could be hearing from his sources inside. Look, the summit with Xi is something that's been, you know, long expected and is very important on a number of different fronts. You know, I'll be paying a lot of attention to it on the Taiwan front, and I think that there's also potential that there's going to be something that comes up regarding human rights. We'll see whether that's something that the president wants to bring up or whether it's something he stays away from. The other thing that I think we have to keep in mind here, though, is the president is thinking about this in different terms than a lot of the people who are thinking about it in temporary short-term language. He is thinking about this, I believe, in legacy space, which is where he's been thinking about a lot of...
0: Okay, so let me get a quick question. Ford would not meet with Solzhenitsyn. It dogged him. If President Trump brings back Jimmy Lai, that's a win for the ages. Do you think there's any chance he can do that?
1: Look, if anybody can, it's him. But gosh, that's a reach. I mean, it's going to be really tough. But I mean, I think he, you know, the question is, if we've gotten them to the point where they're willing to do that in exchange for something else that they want, or
0: we have to give
1: back and forth.
0: Yeah, we have to give something.
1: Yeah, I mean, it's going to cost something to get him back. And I think that that's understandable. But I also think, you know, the president has worked deals along those lines before with other nations. It's very possible that he could do something like that in this case. And it's absolutely, of course, as we all know, it's definitely on his radar.
0: Okay, 30 seconds. Lindsey Graham has gone remarkably quiet. You know him well. I think that means I'm confident about Iran. Is that how you read it?
1: yeah, probably. He sometimes goes quiet. I thought you were going to ask me a James Harden question.
0: No, I'm not. No. Oh, bad on you. Bad on you. It's going to be a 4-4 series when we talk. Actually, a 3-4 series with the Cavs ahead when we talk.
1: Cavs are going to take a couple games in Cleveland. They're going to.
0: Okay, yeah, that was harsh. That was really a low hit. Ben Domenech from the Daily Wire, Fox News contributor, host of the Big Ben Pod. You ought to go and listen to it and stay tuned to the Hugh Hewitt Show.
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17: With SRN News, I'm Bob Agnew in Washington. America's employers delivered a surprisingly strong 115,000 new jobs last month. That's despite an economic shock over the Iran war. Hiring was better than the 65,000 that economists had expected, by almost double, though it did decelerate from the 185,000 jobs that were created in March. The unemployment rate remained at a low 4.3%. Of course, the war has caused the biggest disruption in global oil supplies in history, and it sent average U.S. gasoline prices surging past $4.50 a gallon this week, but the conflict has not done that much to damage the overall American job market. President Trump says the leaders of Russia and Ukraine have agreed to his request for a 3-day ceasefire and an exchange of prisoners. At the close on Wall Street, the Dow was up by 12 points and the NASDAQ up by 440. This is SRN News.
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0: When we were everyone. Welcome back, America. 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I'm in the Relief Factor studio. You can see it if you're watching on the Salem News Channel. You can see me take it in the first hour of every day. I remind you in every hour, the weekend is ahead. Friday is upon us. I will have grandkids weekend. 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I was on with John Roberts earlier today talking about Iran. Here's that segment on Fox.
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3: Hugh, always good to have you on the program. Good Friday afternoon to you. So you have concerns about this deal that the president is pursuing. You posted this on X. You said, this would be a terrible deal. I hope the terms of any deal would be significantly stricter. No enrichment ever. Highly enriched uranium to us, stat. No more proxies. Turn on the internet. President Trump never gives up leverage. Why would he start now with Iran on the ropes? You wrote that a couple of days ago. How are you feeling today?
0: I'm feeling better about the president. I've never had fear about the president, John. He called my program on Monday. He was very

0: actually lowering prices has rarely ever been an accomplishment a Democrat could even claim. The Democrat modus operandi is to use each crisis as an excuse to pass legislation which increases spending, gives more power to the government, and which will make new crises which they can't then use as an excuse to pass more horrible legislation.
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1: 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People. 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
4: Welcome back, America. I'm Hugh Hewitt, joined by Jonathan Williams. He is the CEO and chief economist at the American Legislative Exchange Council, ALEC, as in ALEC.org. He's also the principal author of Rich States, Poor States, which you can get at richstatespoorstates.org for free. Find out how your state is doing. Virginia is doing much better today, John, because the state Supreme Court ruled 4-3 that 10-1 map is no good. Now, what's that mean to you, and what's it mean for the redistricting in general across the country? Because it's California, Texas, Mississippi, Tennessee, Florida. How does it all add up?
5: Well, you know, Hugh, it's a clear example of, I think, the progressives in Virginia just had an overreach moment, right, where they went for a 10-1 map in a state that Donald Trump got 47 or 48% of the presidential vote. In the meantime, to get there, they bulldozed through all kinds of longstanding processes and procedures in Virginia and state law and the state constitution to protect against this kind of naked political power grab. And thankfully, I think the common sense prevailed in the Virginia Supreme Court today, and we get a much more rational map back again for the congressional lines. And something where, you know, I'm in Fairfax County, Hugh, as you know, it's kind of ridiculous, as much as I'm a Fairfax County resident, that Fairfax County would have four or five congressional districts under this proposed 10-1 Democrat gerrymander running through Fairfax County. And so you go to different parts of the state and you'd see signs, even hand-painted signs on barns and out in fields saying, you know, don't Fairfax our communities, right? And so it was something that, regardless of partisan affiliation, there's a lot of folks around Virginia that are breathing a big sigh of relief. And of course, you take that to Capitol Hill, and it's a big deal for House Republicans in terms of the control of the U.S. House going into this fall.
4: Now, we also had a Supreme Court decision this week, and it has to do with privacy of not-for-profits. I applauded this. I'm a First Amendment guy. What did you make of that decision that the lists don't have to be turned over?
5: Well, a huge victory in this case in New Jersey with the First Choice Women's Center, and you know, something that we at ALEC, as you know, we talked about on the show, filed an amicus brief to support the Women's Crisis Pregnancy Center in that challenge to the New Jersey Attorney General and their subpoena to get donor information. And we at ALEC have been a victim of this, of progressive attempts to try to intimidate our supporters over the years. And so whenever we can lend a helpful hand to those that are being attacked and potentially chilled from free speech rights, where they absolutely deserve their moment to make a free speech claim in federal court, which is exactly what the U.S. Supreme Court, in a unanimous 9-0 opinion, ruled on this. So it's a great day for free speech, and they'll get to make their claims in federal court.
4: So we started with the good news. Let's go to the bad news. $40 trillion in debt in sight, Jonathan Williams. What does that mean for the country's overall economic health?

0: It's dire news, right? I mean, we have to get serious about the fact that on a bipartisan basis, this has been a problem for not years, but decades in the run-up of national spending and national debt. And we've got to get to a place of kind of rational thought here again, Hugh, to say we've got to cut up the federal credit card and we've got to start looking at ways to balance our budget. 49 of the 50 states have balanced budget requirements, some far better than others. Nobody is under the illusion that California's is meaningful, of course. But the fact is we must get to some sort of fiscal discipline again. Doesn't normally happen during political silly season and elections, but we need that discussion to happen in Washington just as it does in many state capitals. One of the things that we pointed to, I had a piece in the Hill this week with Indiana State Controller Elise Nishala. Indiana is really the gold standard of state balanced budget requirements. It happens to be our ALEC model legislation for a state balanced budget amendment. And we think Washington ought to learn a thing or two from the states.
1: Now, $40 trillion means, even at 5% interest, $2 trillion a year in federal spending that's just gone. It just goes to service the debt. That catches up not just with an individual taxpayer or a state. It catches up with the federal government, and eventually it crashes the value of the bond, doesn't it?
0: Well, right, and there's a couple of other big risks there, is right, the world reserve currency status that the U.S. dollar has retained is a massive factor that allows us to carry this much debt without the kind of consequences that Argentina or Spain or Greece have seen in recent years. That's certainly under threat, as we've got adversarial nations all over the world looking to dethrone the dollar every single day as the world reserve currency. We cannot continue to give them any more credence to get to that point. The other thing that it does is it crowds out other needed spending. When you're talking about a trillion or $2 trillion in interest costs and just the interest payments on that debt, that's money that could be used to certainly help in some of these efforts across the world that we're fighting right now to take out the criminal regime in Iran, for instance. And you know, when you think about it in terms of overall spending, Hugh, we are spending now more on the interest costs of our national debt than we are the Department of War. That just can't continue.
1: Are you optimistic about the vice president's being tasked with doing something about this after DOGE is gone? We do have Dr. Oz at work on this, but what about the Veeps effort?
0: Oh, I think it absolutely is. And I think it shows the willingness of the administration to continue down this essential path to look out ways to root out waste, fraud and abuse. I mean, the Minnesota case study, the California and the hospice and the nursing home case study, those are the tip of the iceberg. And having the vice president and his office and the resources that they can devote to this, I think is exactly what's needed to continue the conversation. Because as you know, Hugh, Washington, D.C. has short attention span, and that was always a threat that they would move into something like this and then move on to the next issue quickly. But I think this shows a devotion from the administration to double down to make sure we're serving the American taxpayers well.
1: And I believe a new department at the Department of Justice, a new division, the Division of Fraud, has been established. I am very much in favor of that. Let's finish with Missouri, because the Show Me State is showing us the way forward on a number of fronts. What are they doing in Missouri, John?
0: Well, huge victory since we last chatted, Hugh, is the Missouri legislature has sent to the ballot to have voter approval now later on this year, an effort to eliminate the personal income tax, something that we've talked about. They want to be more like Texas, Florida, Tennessee, the growth states. They realize they've been losing. St. Louis is a shell of its former self when it comes to the out-migration that they've seen from the city of St. Louis. And this is something that our ALEC leaders have been leading the way. It's incredible. Now, of course, it goes to the voters for final approval, but it is a massive step in the right direction. There's a couple of other major efforts that they have going on in Missouri that are stuck right now in the state Senate. We have our ALEC Taxpayer Bill of Rights, which is a limit on state spending to put into the state constitution, as well as the RAINS Act that we've talked about many times on this show. As we've seen states across the country say, we need to have legislative oversight over costly rules and regulations. Those are not quite there yet, but the income tax is headed to the voters later this year.
1: We got to keep talking about that right through the election, and we will with Jonathan, everyone else from the American Legislative Exchange Council. Remember, if you want to know how your state is doing, go to ALEC.org or go directly to richstatespoorstates.org. 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Jonathan Williams, thank you. Stay tuned, America.
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4: Danny, what's on your mind?
5: Clara, I'm thinking about Canada.
4: It's a beautiful place. When do you want to go?
5: I wasn't planning on actually going there.
4: Uh-oh, I can see the wheels turning in your mind.
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4: Well, what does that have to do? 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
5: I'm going to do my best.
4: You're just going to pick up the phone and call the Canadian government?
5: No, I've hired a couple of ex-U.S. attorneys. They've got experience talking to governments of other countries.
4: You're serious about this, aren't you?
5: It would be a shame to destroy all of those when we've got collectors here in Texas who would love to have them.
6: The best gun shops in America are in Texas, of course.

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1: King George called us rabble-rousers, rabble in arms. But with God's grace, George Washington and many brave men gave us our country. Soon after, God's grace and a few great men gave us our Constitution. It's been said that the creation of the United States is the greatest political act in history. I'll sign that. In the next two centuries, though, freedom did not flourish. The next revolution, the French, collapsed in a bloody terror, followed by Napoleon's tyranny. There's been no shortage of dictators since in many countries. Hitler, Mussolini, Stalin, Mao, Idi Amin, Castro, Pol Pot. All these monsters began by confiscating private arms, then literally soaking the earth with the blood of tens and tens of millions of their people. Ah, the joys of gun control.
2: Supporting the Second Amendment. This is the Big 1070, The Answer. Fighting the socialist agenda every day. 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
3: Welcome back, America. It's time for the Poet Laureate of the Hugh Hewitt Show, Tarzan and Joe, but this time from an undisclosed secure location, not in his basement. Tarzan and Joe, welcome. What poetry do you have for us
4: this week? I may be on vacation, but I am concerned about the economy, or more precisely, about my economy.
3: Okay.
4: I went to buy some golf clubs, but found it so bizarre. The price to buy a driver was the same as my first car. And they say in the Atlantic, I read it for my sins, for seniors, party over. The payback now begins. They say my generation has too much of the dough, and it's high time that we say goodbye and let our money go. They told us to stop smoking and cut back on caffeine, and now they think we live too long. I think that's rather mean. They're searching for a scapegoat, and they're pointing right at us. Arise, my fellow boomers, it's time to make a fuss. Sure, governments are drowned in debt, so deep it isn't funny, and bureaucrats who run the show are looking at our money. And though I still have bills to pay, each month I make them barely. The generation now in charge says I got mine unfairly. They claim another crisis and want a way to end it. I ought to take my money now and go ahead and spend it. I'll blow my unfair fortune and see what it will get me. And going out, I'll live it up. That's if my wife will let me. That's Boomer's Ho by Tarzana Joe. Or does anyone have a good used driver?
3: I want copies of that for my kids. And I think, in fact, that would be a very popular poem. That will be at TarzanaJoe.com in time for Mother's Day, I hope. Because
4: it's quite the Mother's Day poem.
3: It's really the Mother's Day poem. We're not giving you any, Mom. We're saving the money and we're going to use it. Tarzana Joey might find that as something of a shock, though, Joe. I'm not sure about that.
4: Generational. My stock advisor said to me once, what kind of legacy do you want to leave? Do you want to leave something to Tarzana Joey, or do you want to bounce your last check? And it's a decision we all have to make.
3: I don't want to bounce the last check. But they've got to work before they get the largesse. That was the way it was for you and me, I'm sure. Poetry needs, and to keep Joe in his clover, go to Tarzana Joe at TarzanaJoe.com. You'll find I Need a Poem button at TarzanaJoe.com, as well as this most recent poem. How is business in the spring? Any Mother's Day poems, Joe? Too late to ask for one.
4: I had one asked for yesterday, and here on vacation, I delivered it. But don't anybody get any idea.
3: Yes. I'm very impressed on one day turnaround.
4: No.
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3: Enjoy your break, but be back at work in the cave next week at this time. Tarzana Joe, our poet laureate, go to TarzanaJoe.com. A great Mother's Day present if you order it overnight from Amazon. His two volumes of poetry, or you can order a poem for Father's Day right now, which I think is a great idea. TarzanaJoe.com. I need a poem button. Thank you, Joe.
4: Thank you.
3: 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Dr. Larry Arnn and the Hillsdale Dialogue is next on The Hugh Hewitt Show.
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1: This is Seth Leibson for townhall.com. Talking politics with your average young male these days, chances are you will hear all kinds of odd theories coming from the Pied Pipers of Podcastistan. You will hear them mentioning experts nobody heard of until about 10 minutes ago, or until they were discovered by these podcasters because of their contrary and often conspiratorial thinking. Young men especially are attracted to this novel wisdom, and they are so prone because, as they will tell you, mainstream institutions have been untruthful over the years. But because some institutions that we used to rely on and respect have been taken over by partisanship and been wrong, doesn't mean that all normative thinking and scholarship is a lie or cannot be trusted, or that people nobody have ever heard of are the replacement for true wisdom. We dismiss and ignore this fallacious thinking at our collective peril. The task of the serious is to be able to discern truth from fiction and greatness from mediocrity. In these critical times, that task has never been more important than now. I'm Seth Leibson.
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2: Time now for the O'Reilly Update message of the day. On this Friday, Secretary of State Marco Rubio put up a good performance with the press on Tuesday of this week. He was clear and authoritative about the Iran conflict, believing the terrorist state's economy is in big trouble. Hope he's right. On Thursday, Rubio has an official meeting with Pope Leo, who has emerged as a problem for the Trump administration. Because the Pope is a spiritual missionary, he's not going to explain geopolitics to anyone. That frustrates President Trump, who believes the pontiff does not understand world conflict, specifically the nuclear danger from Iran. Mr. Trump fervently thinks that he is saving lives by neutralizing Iran. Apparently, the Pope does not share that vision, or maybe I'm being unfair. He might agree, but he's certainly not speaking up. So it could happen that Secretary Rubio will bring the men together. Rubio's Catholic, respects the church. That's a good start. I believe there is room for detente here. Many don't care, but America needs supporters right now. Pope Leo's softening on the danger of Iran would help this country. Let's pray that Marco can pull it off. I'm Bill O'Reilly. I approve the message by writing it. You can reach me. Bill at BillO'Reilly.com, Bill at BillO'Reilly.com, name in town if you wish to opine. Now let's go to the mail. Mark, concierge, remember. Bill, you're right on. Comey always was a poltroon. I'll agree with that. I put it in writing. He deserves all the grief that will come his way. I'm feeling sorry for James. I'm not. Dr. Gerald Chelikoff, Brookline, Massachusetts. Bill, watch you every night. Both my well-educated, non-fanatical sisters, as well as every Democrat I know in Boston, believe that all Trump assassination attempts were staged. These people are not going to change their point of view. Do you have friends like that? No. And the reason I don't, doctor, is because you got to be delusional to think that. I was there. Okay, I mean, no conspiracy. The guy was a loon, and he ran down the stairs and did what he did. If I come across, even if they're good people and they're nice and everything, if they're delusional, but I know you got to deal with yours, so I would do it with humor. Tony Micheletto, Moorcroft, Wyoming, love the hats. This is the 250 hats. We'll get into them in a moment. Isn't it strange, a few years ago, Roseanne Barr was fired from ABC for remarks she made about someone in Obama's circle, but Kimmel's allowed to stay. There's more to it, though. The Roseanne Barr thing was racist. There's a big tinge of racism in that. So it was Valerie Jarrett you're referring to, and you can't do that. Paul Schneider, Cincinnati. I begun reading Killing Kennedy, written in 2012. Boy, it doesn't seem like that far away. have been any evidence uncovered since then, it would be important to know. No. What we have in killing Kennedy stands. In a moment, something you might not know. 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
6: Good morning, Lori, and evening, Grace, America. I'm Hugh Hewitt. That music means the Hillsdale Dialogue has arrived, the last broadcast hour of the week of the Salem News Channel and the Hugh Hewitt Show on the Salem Radio Network, all of our wonderful affiliates. And I'm back with Dr. Larry Arn. And Dr. Matt Spaulding sat in for him last week as they got ready for commencement, which is this week. So it's a busy week at Hillsdale. It's commencement week. Are you preparing to process, Dr. Arn?
7: Oh, yeah. Yeah, it's a big deal. Commencement is beautiful and exciting and emotional and controversial. College is kind of famous, and we probably have protesters. We get them sometimes. But yeah, it's a lovely day, and the weather is promising.
6: The blue robe with the black stripes, there are all sorts of different beautiful robes based upon the degree and where you got it from. What do you have?
7: I have a blue robe with four black stripes, and only the prez gets four.
6: Oh!
7: You get one for each degree you hold, and then you get a fourth one if you're the boss.
6: Oh, I'm envious of that. Four black stripes. It's like that command sergeant major of the Army. All right, I want to waste time on we taped this earlier in the week because you're actually processing at the end of the week. So we don't know if Iran has been blown up more when we're sitting down to talk about this. We'll get to that in a moment. But we do know, hopefully, the president hasn't been shot at again. President Trump, since the last we spoke, was the object of the attempted fourth time since he began running for president of an assassin. To remind people of the, they know the three, the guy in the tree in Florida, they know Butler. They probably do not know that on February 22nd of this year, Austin Martin was a 21-year-old from North Carolina who was shot and killed trying to break into Mar-a-Lago with a shotgun and a knife. And then, of course, number four, White House Correspondents' Dinner 2 weeks ago. Are we back in the SDS 60s, Dr. Arn?
7: A lot of violence. So the population is, you know, what is it? It's 30 or 40% bigger than it was in the 60s. And the assassination attempts are a multiple of what they were in the 60s. So, yeah, I don't know. Something's going on here. And it's a sign, you know, there were many plots to kill Abe Lincoln, and one of them succeeded. And what was that about? That was about a fundamental difference about the meaning of the country and how it should be governed. And we have those today, too, and it generates a lot of heat. And also, there's a fair amount of craziness in the population right now. If you just look at, you know, I deal with 18 to 21-year-olds. When they were in high school, they were deprived of going to school for 2 years in most parts of the country. And what they noticed was that none of their friends died. And so what was this all about? And the highest authorities in the land and the leading experts in the world were telling them, you got to stay home, you're going to die. And they didn't. And so I think that that prepares them to believe conspiracy theories while they're too young to find out which ones are true. I myself believe in certain conspiracy theories and they're documented. But you have to get a bit older to figure out which is which.
6: Well, John Wilkes Booth was himself part of a conspiracy that almost killed the Secretary of State Seward on the same night. I think they may have been going for Grant as well, but it was a screwed up 1865 conspiracy. I do believe we've gone to the moon. I hope you're with me on that one, Dr. Arndt. But I've been saying, if you swim in Seward.
7: I'm not sure it's not a phony that we went around it the other day.
6: Come on, we know the Artemis guys. The adage I've come up with is, if you swim in sewage, you're going to get sick. And a lot of the lunatics of the left and the right are living 24/7, 365 in Reddit threads that you and I don't go to, among weird people that we couldn't have talked to when we were their age. How do you counsel your students at Hillsdale not to do that, to stay attached to the actual reality of books and classics?
7: Well, they you know, life growing up is a process of learning to be a serious person. And so in a really great meeting we had one night, an extra meeting where we invited a bunch of boys. And, you know, at Hillsdale, we know what everybody thinks and everybody knows what we think. Everybody knows what everybody else thinks. And some of them were, you know, listening to Tucker and stuff and getting ideas. And we find out about that. And so we invited them to a meeting and we talked for like 4 hours. And we talked about specifics. We talked about, you know, it was fun, right? And I told him, I said, I don't care what you think about these issues. You're too young to have a serious opinion about them. You got to learn, I said. But what I want you to know is the difference between a serious opinion and something you listen to on YouTube. And, you know, we talked about the founding of modern Israel. I happen to know quite a lot about that. I helped Martin Gilbert write books about that. And you can say that's illegitimate if you want to, but if you do, then you're stuck because Saudi Arabia and Iraq and Kuwait and Jordan and the Lebanon and Syria all come from the same set of facts. And they were all founded in roughly the same way, carved out of the Ottoman Empire, which joined the wrong side in the First World War. And the promises that were made to the Arabs and to the Jews were made at the same time, roughly, and for the same service. If you will fight for us, we will give you countries. And the Arabs got a whole bunch of countries, and Israel got one, but they all got them the same way. Well, I pointed that out. And, you know, it's just true. You should just read Martin Gilbert, you'll see. And then, what is Judaism? You know, questions like that. And one of the points that I made was, and see, this is friendly, right? We're not at war at Hillsdale College. I said, if you write a paper for me or for Professor Gerke sitting over here, he was a young man. He's a Hillsdale graduate who teaches history. You will probably take it seriously. You'll probably try to find out what the truth is to write in your paper. you should remember that that's how you find out. That's, you know, what you hear on YouTube may or may not be true. And especially when you're young and you don't have all the critical faculties fully developed yet, you should be skeptical and you should go look it up. And, you know, you know, I remember one time.
6: Were these primarily fourth year students or were they freshmen?
7: They were mostly freshmen and sophomores, just yep. for their bunch. And you know, they're fine, right? I told something about the development of modern Israel. You know, ancient Israel is the first step in Western civilization. The first step in Western civilization, the earliest chronologically, is God's covenant with Abraham, which in a time, you know, and this is 1500, 2000 years before Socrates, religion at that time was tribal and familial. Your gods were the gods of your ancestors, your own gods, right? Not somebody else's gods. And so this thing happens in the Bible. I will be your God and you will be my people, and this will be a blessing to all the peoples on the face of the earth. And in all of the several gods' covenants with the Jewish patriarchs, all the people on the face of the earth are always mentioned. The one God for everybody. Well, that's a wonderful thing, right? Isn't that a piece of magic? The equivalent of, you know, extended and perfected by Jesus Christ. And parallel to the achievement of Socrates, to look for the truth as it is, wherever it is, and not just according to our view of it. So we went through that stuff. And then at one point I said that the early Zionists in Europe, this is a factual point, were not particularly religious people. And so one young man asked the question, well, then what's a Jew? And I said, yeah, I see. If you're a Christian, that's a religion of belief. And if you don't believe, you're not a Christian. And if you do believe, you are. But the Jews are different from that because they are a people. That's not quite the same thing as a race. That's a family extended. They are descended from one another. And they inherit things through their families that even if they don't become Orthodox, they think of themselves as Jews. And they're a people.
6: That's a correct answer. People that have become a nation, but some have not become part of the nation, and but they are culture, and some are religious, and some are not. That's an excellent answer. More coming up with Dr. Lurie on this Friday edition of the Hillsdale Dialogue. 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
6: Welcome back, America. I'm Hugh Hewitt, talking with Dr. Larry Arden about the 1960s back again with all their splendor and glory. Dr. Arden, I did want to, before we finished up, talking about the wildness of conspiracy theories. I read a new book last week by Joseph LeConte, who has written extensively on a couple of old professors by the name of Tolkien and Lewis, and how they went through 1933 to 1945. It's called The War for Middle Earth. It's really fascinating. And in it, LeConte quotes C.S. Lewis as saying, the best antidote to the madness of Hitler and of the new ideologies, the only cure for it, actually, is the fresh sea breeze of old books. What do you think Lewis meant by that?
7: Well, he writes a lot about that. He actually wrote an essay called On the Reading of Old Books. And his argument there is that, all learning, by the way, involves an act of stepping outside yourself, right? Because learning is of learning something else. You know, I'm looking at my desk right now. There's a keyboard and there's a stapler and there's a whatever there is. And the point is, if I want to understand those things, I have to look at them. There's a wonderful, in Aristotle's De Anima, book 3, chapter 4. People should go and read it. It's dense, but it's beautiful. He actually describes what the soul of the human being would need to be like for it to be able to see a thing in its kind and form. He says the soul has to be immaterial. It has to be only that thing that it sees. Well, there's step one. But step two is an old book lets you step outside the time that you're in. Because, we're in this time right now, right? And this time is particularly oppressive with information.
6: Yep.
7: It's so abundant with information that it's oppressive. So read an old book. It's like visiting another dimension, certainly another dimension in time. And the only old books that are worth reading, ultimately the only contemporary books that are worth reading now, are books that can contain a microcosm or an explanation of things that abide, things that are the same over time. You know, we think everything changes, and as we say that, we are using a faculty of reason to say it, that if it changed, we wouldn't be able to understand anything. Is it wrong for an adult to abuse a child? Has that changed? It's been done. It is done. Is it wrong now? Was it wrong then? Can we see that it's wrong? Is it still true that human beings live between certain range of temperature best, and when it gets really cold or really hot, it's hard, right? In other words, fundamental conditions, most of them, that's why we call them fundamental, don't change. And right. So reading old books is a way to isolate what those are. And, you know, I've been reading Chesterton lately. I like him. I like Lewis the best, I think, but I like Chesterton. And he is much more of a, well, he goes on and on about Charles Dickens and Robert Louis Stevenson. He just loves those guys. Treasure Island, you know, Stevenson. And I'm reading right now Black Arrow. And you wouldn't think it would be interesting. What it's about is it's about the... Huh. Yeah, it's about the... You know, it's... And see, he writes adventure books. And Chesterton makes the claim that these books are of permanent and transcendent value. Treasure Island is probably the best of them. People know what that one is. This one, I'm early in the book, but what it is there are these families, and there's, you know, the English Civil War is brewing, and there's raiders, and they're out in the woods, and they're shooting bows and arrows at each other, and they're having a rollicking series of adventures. And it's clannishness. It's, you know, my family, you're from my clan, your clan, which is an extension of family, tribes, like tribe. And you see these people fighting and saving and rescuing and killing. And you see their characters unfold. You see what they're like under pressure, right? And you see that some of them are very worthy and some of them are not. You see that many of them are very formidable and bad, and many of them are very formidable and good, and you're on the side of those ones. Well, aren't those relationships permanent? Aren't those the characteristic phenomenon in human life? And that book was written a long time ago.
6: I was unaware that Chesterton recommended Robert Louis Stevenson. Lewis recommends Chesterton. I learned that in this new book by LeConte, The War of Middle Earth. A very big fan of Chesterton. So that's our recommendation for the week. We're coming back. Don't go anywhere, America. But our recommendation for the week is Robert Louis Stevenson, Treasure Island and the Black Arrow. Though I don't think we'll be doing a whole Hillsdale dialogue on it. Though I never know. We do what Dr. Arne wants to do. Stay tuned. But I have another recommendation, by the way. I have two recommendations. I saw the movie The Story of Everything this week at the Museum of the Bible. thestoryofeverything.film/Hugh. And I think everyone at Hillsdale would love it. I think everybody who listens to this radio program or watches it on Salem News Channel would love it. thestoryofeverything.film is the story of why intelligent design actually is persuasive. In fact, it's not persuasive to believe in other than a maker of the universe, a designer of the universe, both on a macro and a micro scale. They go big. They look at the universe and its extraordinary coefficients, and they go very small to cellular structure and the extraordinary mechanism that defies anything but a designer. Do yourself a favor. It's in theaters across the United States. It's been extended for a couple of weeks because it's doing so well. 90 minutes of joy, 90 minutes of great film. Head to thestoryofeverything.film/shoe. Not only will you see the interview I did with executive producer Stephen Meyer, you'll also get a free ticket for a student. thestoryofeverything.film/Hugh, thestoryofeverything.film/Hugh. Finally, it's the Relief Factor studio in which I'm doing the Hillsdale Dialogue, and I do want to remind you, it's Friday. That means you can celebrate the Virginia redistricting decision. 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Now, I took it every day, got my 5 miles in today, as I told you in hour number one. I want to remind you, start slow, get longer, go further every day. 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I'm coming right back with Dr. Arne here on the Hillsdale Dialogue. 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
14: I'm Hugh Hewitt. Dr. Larry Arnn is my guest. The Hillsdale Dialogue is underway, the last broadcast hour of the week on the Salem News Channel, the Salem Radio Network, all of our great affiliates. 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You can also find everything at Hillsdale, including a fabulous new video course on classical rhetoric and logic, which is very seductive, very, very well shot. And a younger man is teaching it, who I've not made the acquaintance of yet, and I'm looking forward to. Dr. Arnn, up in Maine last week, Governor Janet Mills withdrew from the race to become the next United States Senator. She wants to take on Susan Collins, but she can't get any ground picked up on a fellow named Graham Plattner. Now, there used to be a reality show called Extreme Makeover, and it was originally about unkept people who had bad clothing habits or bad hygiene habits or just didn't know how to cut their hair. And they would give them an extreme makeover and they would come out great. Then Extreme Makeover the Home Edition, that's the Home and Garden channel. They'd go into a dump and they would fix it up. And then they'd have the extreme. This is the extremist makeover. Young Mr. Plattner, who's 41 now, has got himself a Totenkopf tattoo, though he's tried to blur it out. That's the death head worn by the SS who guarded the extermination camps that could kill the prisoners on their own volition. He's got a Reddit thread over years full of every kind of bigotry and racist evil you can imagine. But they're nominating him. Janet Mills got out of the race. He's raising all the money from the young people. This is, and he's running against Susan Collins, who's the moderate. She's the quintessential nice person, effective representative, chairwoman of appropriations on the Senate Intelligence Committee. Lovely lady. And she won by 9 points 6 years ago when Joe Biden beat Donald Trump by 9 points in Maine. So she's formidable as well. Why do you think this keeps happening? Why are Democrats nominating crazy people?
15: Well, the explanation of one of my closest and longest serving colleagues is maybe the country is dying. You know, I mean, really, this is pretty bad.
14: Your computer chipped over there. We've lost half your head there, Dr. Arn. I don't know what happened. You sunk
15: my
14: down
15: camera
14: in your chair.
15: My cameraman is I.
14: Okay.
15: Look at that.
14: You're much better.
15: I'm a pretty
14: now.
15: Good cameraman.
14: Yeah.
15: Yeah, there you go. People think a lot of crazy things now, and it's easy to, alarmingly and rapidly make them known. And some of these guys, you know, are like Nick Fuentes, you know, who's a nut. He's smart. Right. I think he's fundamentally irresponsible and amazingly wrong. And I read the other day that he's losing audience. I hope so. But, you can listen to that stuff and it's like a whole new world opening up to you before you start trying to find out whether any of it's true or not. And yeah, and people are remember that people. If you took a poll in 1950, do you trust the federal government? The trust numbers were very high. And if you took a poll in 1970 and every year after that, they are very low. And one of the reasons for that is the federal government has taken over things in our lives that it doesn't do very well. It orders us about, and it's got half the economy under its control, directly and indirectly. And, in 1930, that amount was 12%. And so, we got on with living our lives. Most government in 1930 was local government, not even state government. It was what, over 60% of total government was your city, town, county. So now all those decisions are made remotely, and they're made nationally, and they're not made very well. The federal government used to come to site chiefly for its three main purposes, which are national defense, a national system of commerce among the states, and dealing with the foreign world. And that's what it did. And so now it does everything, right? And that it has altered education in fundamental ways. More than half the employees of public education in America are not teachers. And we run charter schools, and there the ratio is 6 or 8 to 1 in favor of the teachers, because you don't need that, right? And so if you've got teachers who are reduced to functionaries beneath a huge pile of bureaucracy, education suffers. And that means we don't know as much as we used to know. And that's dangerous.
14: As education suffers, people do get dumb. And dumber people are more susceptible to mind viruses. I'll be right back with Dr. Arn. I'll talk about the redistricting decision last week by the Supreme Court. Stay tuned.
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20: Alex Mueller, the Trump-endorsed conservative for Congress. President Trump calls Mueller.

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4: 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Dr. Oren, the Supreme Court did something last week which was truly magnificent. They ended the use of race in the drawing of congressional districts. Now, this should have been done years ago. I've been teaching these cases for 25 years. They were incoherent until last week when Justice Alito said, and I'm going to condense it here for the Steelers fans, you can't use race to award a congressional district or to deny a congressional district to anybody. Race cannot be used in the absence of a previously proven definite intention to use race to screw or to reward. That's it. We're done with it. I'm very enthused about this decision. What do you think?
5: Oh, yeah. Well, race is a special category, right? It would probably be wrong to discriminate against left-handed people, but race is more obvious and has a history of discrimination against it, and so there are extra protections in the law against discriminating on that ground. And they are many of the institutions built, beginning in the 1960s, to combat discrimination on race became engines of discrimination on race. You know, Hillsdale College does not take the money from the government. When that money began to be offered in about 1960, there were a lot of debates on our board, and they said, well, we could take the money. We've never discriminated on race. Our founding articles say, without regard to race, sex, or national origin. We read that at the beginning of every board meeting. Today, this week, when we have a board meeting. So we thought we could do it. But then, you know, it became compulsion to count by race, to report by race, to come under pressure if you don't have the numbers that they like of race. And so this redistricting stuff, too, is the same. You know, I remember a few years ago, I read an article from some conservative or Republican who said, yeah, this is a really good thing because it forces them to concentrate a lot of Democratic black votes, and that will mean more Republican seats. And I responded to that, okay, they shouldn't take account of that at all, right? Not for our political advantage or theirs.
4: Correct.
5: Not for anybody's.
4: Not for anybody.
5: So now, I'm not saying that redistricting is going to be honest. I think it's going to grow more dishonest. But, you know, I heard my colleague Molly Hemingway say the other day, she teaches journalism here, I heard her say the other day that if the red states did what Virginia is attempting to do, court seems to have stopped them for the time being, they could get 48 more

0: Republican congressional seats. Well, you know, that means two can play at that game, and the Republicans are more spread out across territory than the Democrats. So, I expect that there'll be attempts that way. You read about them going on right now. Florida, I think, is the latest.
1: Yeah, where it's an era of maximum partisanship. I do not mind this, Dr. Arndt. I really don't. I know that the framers weren't big fans of faction, but faction is here, and it's inevitable. And so provided they don't draw lines based on race, I think the courts ought to stay out of it. And states can have independent commissions if they want. They can divide by contiguity or by cities or by compactness, but they just can't use race and let the chips fall where they may.
0: That's an enormous gain, right? And that by itself, right? And, you know, about the founders, by the way, I should mention, writes Madison, liberty is to faction as air is to fire. We're always going to have factions. What he tried to do was prevent there being a majority faction. And that's what they, you know, in other words, he defines it carefully in Federalist 10. It's a group of people who have majority control and rule in their own interests, which is also the definition of tyranny in Aristotle's politics. So he was trying to prevent that. And what we have a struggle over, the reason politics are intense, is that there's a danger that we could get that here. Because remember what I said, if half the economy, directly and indirectly, is controlled by the government, then there's enormous resources at stake, right? And the government itself and its assigns, its employees, its beneficiaries, its contractors are an enormous force in the electoral system. So there are dangers of majority faction among us today. What was it? James Carville, you know, the moderate Democrat, said that if the first time the Democrats get control again, they have to do D.C., you know, put D.C. and Puerto Rico into the union fully, get four more Senate seats out of that, and then we have to amend the voting rights laws so we can't be losing elections anymore. Well, that's the danger, and that's why politics are so intense. And then on the other hand, you get certain politicians arising who want to drain the swamp. The swamp is very big, and the people in it don't like it drained.
1: They don't want to be drained. They don't want to be drained.
0: So that, you know, they can't. They're swamp creatures. They can't live if it's drained. So you see, that's, in other words, and what and another one to put the point in rather more direct language. It is a question: what form and purpose of government will we have? Just like in the American Revolution. And just like in the Civil War, the consequences of that big today.
1: And that's why the debate. We have one more segment coming up. Don't go anywhere, America. Dr. Arndt and his tribe at Hillsdale have been turning out amazing books. And I want to talk to him briefly about two of them in our last segment. Molly Hemingway, he mentioned, but I also have to bring up Matt Spaulding. And I also want to bring up one that's referenced by Brett Barron, Brett's new book, The Case for America. They're all Hillsdale books. They're all Hillsdale people. Stay tuned. You'll hear their titles next on The Hugh Hewitt Show.
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2: Danny, what's on your mind?
3: Clara, I'm thinking about Canada.
2: It's a beautiful place. When do you want to go?
3: I wasn't planning on actually going there.
2: Uh-oh, I can see the wheels turning in your mind.
3: Canada is buying back 2,500 different models of firearms from their citizens.
2: Well, what does that have to do? You're planning to buy all those, aren't you?
3: I'm going to do my best.
2: You're just going to pick up the phone and call the Canadian government?
3: No, I've hired a couple of ex-U.S. attorneys. They've got experience talking to governments of other countries.
2: You're serious about this, aren't you?
3: It would be a shame to destroy all of those when we've got collectors here in Texas who would love to have them.

0: Christians.
1: King George called us rabble-rousers, rabble in arms. But with God's grace, George Washington and many brave men gave us our country. Soon after, God's grace and a few great men gave us our Constitution. It's been said that the creation of the United States is the greatest political act in history. I'll sign that. In the next two centuries, though, freedom did not flourish. The next revolution, the French, collapsed in a bloody terror, followed by Napoleon's tyranny. There's been no shortage of dictators since in many countries. Hitler, Mussolini, Stalin, Mao, Idi Amin, Castro, Pol Pot. All these monsters began by confiscating private arms, then literally soaking the earth with the blood of tens and tens of millions of their people. Ah, the joys of gun control.
2: Supporting the Second Amendment. 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
3: Welcome back, America. The Hillsdale Dialogue wrapping up this week. Hope you have a great Mother's Day weekend planned. If you haven't bought anything from Mom, here are three suggestions. Dr. Larry Arnn is my guest. He presides as president over Hillsdale College. Connected to the college are three books, two of them real new. Molly Hemingway, who teaches at the Kirby Center, journalism, just produced Alito, which is a fabulous book. I also want to mention that Matt Spaulding, who was on last week, produced the book, The Making of the American Mind, Understanding Declaration of Independence, which won the ISI Award for Book of the Year, which is a big deal. And then I was interviewed by Brett Baer for his new book, The Case for America, and he asked me, what should people read? And I said, well, I think they ought to start with Wilfred McClay's Land of Hope, the one-volume history of the American people that is fabulous. You're turning out a lot of good books up there in Hillsdale, Dr. Arnn.
4: Yeah, I keep thinking how to give them more work. Yeah, there's some talent. All three of those books are splendid. Not the first book any of them has written. All their other books are good too, but these three are sort of coming at peaks in their career. You know, they've worked on these kind of things for a long time and they've learned a lot and they've got themselves, their skills to a place where they can really produce. So they're very worth reading. Alito is, you know, he ranks there close to Clarence Thomas, because those two are revolutionary justices on the Supreme Court, and thank God for them.
3: Steady and courageous men. They are steady and courageous. Now, I don't know who will be judged the more influential over the years. I suspect it will be Alito, but the more inspirational may very well be Justice Thomas. Has Justice Alito been a guest on your college yet, Dr. Arnn?
4: No. He entertains our students in his chambers, and I've invited him to speak here. And in this day and age, he didn't say he never will. He did say he would love to, but he also says he doesn't want to put the security people to the work it takes these days for him to go anywhere. And, you know, that's a cost that we all bear by the intensity and violence of the age.
3: It is a consideration of his. Is generous because it is actually quite real. And when people step out and about at public events, I wasn't at the White House Correspondents Association dinner this year, but I doubt that many such events are going to be held anymore. I pray the commencements go well. I don't know who's speaking at yours this week, but have a jolly commencement. That's what they're intended to be, uplifting and jolly. And for the parents who are wondering what their students have been doing for 4 years, because they're different now than they were when they dropped them off. So have a wonderful commencement, Dr. Larry Arnn. All of you, thank you, Adam. Thank you, Harley. Thank you, Generalissimo. All of you have a great... If you forgot that it was Mother's Day, get off your rear ends and go do something about it. Even if you're the dad and your children are too small, it's on you. You're still supposed to celebrate Mother's Day. Thank you all. Thank you, Dr. Arnn. I'll be back on Monday on the next Hugh Hewitt Show.
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6: Now the O'Reilly update brings you something you might not know. 81 years ago today, Nazi Germany formally surrendered to the Allies. The war in Europe was finally over. Here's how Hitler's regime went down. 4 years earlier, Germany, Italy, and Japan declared war against the United States. Said Hitler at the time, after victory has been achieved, the Axis powers will continue in closest cooperation with a view to establishing a new and just world order, unquote. Well, Adolf was wrong. Here's what eventually happened. Chaos ensued. 28 countries, stretching from Great Britain to Russia, Sicily to Sweden. The conflict encompassed 3 million square miles of territory. By World War II's end, Italy would lose 500,000 soldiers and civilians, and then had to pay out $360 million in reparations to the Allies. Fascism was squashed. Mussolini executed. His body hung upside down at a gas station. Milan, Turin, Rome, all in ruins. Even the Vatican was hit in the air raids. Hitler's Germany, controlling more than 20 different countries at its height, would lose it all, including 7 million lives, $23 billion in reparations paid to the Allies, and thousands of technology patents seized by U.S. agents to help fight the looming Cold War. In total, anywhere from 15 to 25 million people perished in Europe, more than twice as many than died in World War I. World War II was the most destructive event in history. 4% of the world's population wiped out. 80 million died in Europe and the Far East. 6 million Jews killed in concentration camps. And here's something else you might not know. The final battle in Europe took place in Yugoslavia. There, fighters fought against the independent state of Croatia, a puppet regime installed by the Nazis. The final shots of that battle fired on May 25th, 2 weeks after Germany's official surrender. Back in a moment. 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
11: For those who have served our nation reminds us of why we salute our flag, why we put our hands on our hearts for the Pledge of Allegiance, and why we proudly stand for the national anthem. 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
12: Larry Elder here, the sage from South Central, the Prince of Pico Union, the czar of common sense, the great Eldersky, Don Lorenzo. Welcome to the program. No victocrats allowed because we've got a country to save. So let's get her teed up!
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12: 888-971-SAGE. 888-971-7243. I am Larry Elder. We are Salem News Channel. There is no evidence, zero, that Iran or whoever's in charge of Iran is backing down from the refusal to stop pursuing a nuclear bomb. New poll shows Trump remains as popular as ever with his base. April jobs report smashes expectations. Tennessee state lawmaker melts and curses at a state trooper. CBS fact-checks L.A. Mayor Karen Bass and claims she made during the mayoral debate. Bass is not likely to be happy. 88%, by the way, of those who watched that debate say outsider Spencer Pratt won. Tom Steyer, billionaire candidate for California governor, calls ICE a criminal organization. A funeral was held for a Chicago cop killed by a career criminal out in the street because of cashless bail. Tom Homan reiterates the administration's goal, mass deportation. Alan Dershowitz, a Democrat for 70 years, now says he is afraid of the Democratic Party. California Governor Gavin Newsom announces a new taxpayer-funded program to give free, air quotes, diapers to newborns in California hospitals. For supporting Trump on the Iran war, on Israel and ICE, John Fetterman is under fire from the Democrat governor of his state. All of this and more. The number is 888-971-SAGE, 888-971-7243. Dissent, of course, is welcome. Mr. McConnell, we haven't heard from Mark in a while. He hasn't been taken hostage, has he? Now, they released all that stuff on UFOs. He wasn't abducted, was he? By an extraterrestrial? Is that how you pronounce it? Extraterrestrial? Terrestrial. How did I know you would know that? 888-971-SAGE is the number. Larry, you already said that. Now, why am I in a good mood? Well, April jobs report came out. Smashed expectations. Number 50.
16: Wow, brand new job numbers giving a big victory to President Trump again. Madeline Rivera live in Washington to break down the numbers. Maddie, a lot higher than they thought.
17: Yeah, this is a big jump, Brian, from what economists had predicted. They had anticipated a gain of about 60,000 jobs. The Labor Department now reporting the job market grew by 115,000 in April. The unemployment rate was unchanged at 4.3%. There were gains in healthcare, transportation, and retail trade. Overall, this is a sign of the labor market's resiliency despite high gas prices because of the war in Iran. The report gives the Federal Reserve some key insight ahead of their meeting next month. The Fed kept rates unchanged again last week, but that meeting showed there's a growing split among the members over how the Fed can keep talking about possible cuts, why the oil shock keeps the risk of inflation high. Some other key updates in this report: March's job numbers were revised up by 7,000 to 185,000. February's report was revised down by 23,000 to a negative 156,000. Regardless, though, Brian, I imagine the White House will be touting today's numbers. I expect they'll have a more detailed statement later on today.
12: And because of the Virginia Supreme Court, they struck down that gerrymandering that reduced the number of seats in that state to just one, which means all these other Democrat states, California, Utah, that pursued plans to block what the Republicans did in Texas, might be under fire regarding legal pressure, which means, according to Newsweek, the Republicans could be poised to add 6 to 7 additional House seats nationwide before the November elections. And God forbid that the Iran war should conclude in some sort of favorable way. Economy better. It might be the case that this landslide the Democrats are expecting in the House may not happen at all. And it's also possible that Republicans could even retain control of the House. Wow. Now, you remember when AOC said this about billionaires, number 58?
18: There's a certain level of wealth and accumulation that is unearned, right? You can't earn $1 billion.
19: That's right.
18: You just can't earn that.
19: That's exactly correct.
18: You can get market power, you can break rules, you can do all sorts of things. You can abuse labor laws,
19: yep.
18: You can pay people less than what they're worth,
19: yep.
18: But you can't earn that, right?
19: That's right?
18: And so you have to create a myth that since you didn't earn that, you have to create a myth of earning it.
12: Keep in mind, this is a woman with a degree in economics. We played yesterday Yuri Bezmenov, the former KGB defector, who said, look, we are indoctrinating your country. When I was with the KGB, he said, to get you to believe that your country is rotten, that your values are bad, that capitalism is bad, and we are being extremely successful, far more than we ever thought. And AOC, Bernie Sanders, Zoran Mamdani are prime examples of that. How do you think people get wealthy? They get wealthy by having a service, a product, a good that people want. And then when you become extremely successful, you're attacked for the very success. Never mind the jobs you're creating. Never mind the products that you're creating. The so-called robber barons, John D. Rockefeller, was based in Cleveland where I lived for a number of years. Price of kerosene got reduced all the time. Gas reduced all the time. Andrew Carnegie, the steel magnate, steel got cheaper and cheaper. Cornelius Vanderbilt, railroads and shipping, transporting people and goods got cheaper and cheaper and cheaper, yet they were attacked because people resent the wealth of other people. Most billionaires were not born billionaires. Most millionaires were not born millionaires. Most millionaires did not win it in the lottery, did not marry it, did not inherit it, did not find it under a cabbage patch, did not steal it. They earned it. Generally speaking, over a period of 20 or 30 years, by working very long hours, by living below their means, by not taking vacations, by driving the same car year after year after year, and then you wake up, voila, 20, 30 years later, and you're a multimillionaire. And then you have people like Zoran Mamdani and Bernie Sanders and AOC criticizing you for being successful and taking more of your money. Again, even the Washington Post said that rich people are overtaxed, not undertaxed. And it's critical that it came from the Washington Post, which is left wing. The other thing that people like AOC, Bernie Sanders, and others don't seem to understand is how hard it is for there to be so-called generational wealth. This is an article from NASDAQ. Headline, generational wealth. Why do 70% of families lose their wealth in the second generation? Quote, it is estimated that 70% of wealthy families will lose their wealth by the second generation, and 90% will lose their wealth by a third. There are a variety of ways of reasons why this happens. One, generation are taught not to talk about money. Number two, the prior generations worry the next generation will become lazy and entitled. And number three, many have no clue about the value of money or how to handle it, close quote. So all these people that are angry and resentful about the truly wealthy should understand that often the kids and grandkids do not hold on to the wealth because they are clueless about how it was created, because they're not taught to talk about money. They don't appreciate how hard it is to retain the money. So this idea that once you're rich, you're always going to be rich, it's just nonsense. Just as it's nonsense, once you're poor, you're always going to be poor. There's upward mobility and there's downward mobility, but they don't seem to appreciate that. Meanwhile, blue states like New York and like California are bleeding wealth to red states. California Post, headline, blue states have bled $2 trillion to red states in the last decade, and New York leads the pack, followed, of course, by California. Why? Because of this resentment of the rich, failure to appreciate how hard they work, failure to appreciate how many jobs they create, failure to appreciate the goods that they are providing, and the people that they're pleasing with their hard work. New York had the biggest fall in cumulative adjusted growth income, losing nearly $660 billion between 2012 and 2023. California lost $503 billion in the same period. In contrast, Florida gained $1.3 trillion and Texas gained $371 billion between 2012 and 2023. Meanwhile, billionaire New Yorker Ken Griffin is being under attack by Mamdani, and he's now threatened to scrap a $6 billion Park Avenue development. He's created 2,700 jobs in financial industry. Another company called Apollo, threatening to leave to go to New York or Texas. Apollo paid $1.28 billion in total income taxes in 2025, according to the company. Idiots. Absolute idiots. I'm Larry Young.
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25: That I want all New Yorkers to succeed. That includes business owners and entrepreneurs who create good-paying jobs, who make this city the economic engine not just of our state, but frankly of our country. And that also includes Ken Griffin, who is a major employer in our city. That does not negate the fact, however, that our tax system is fundamentally broken. It rewards extreme wealth while working people are pushed to the brink. It is a status quo that is unsustainable, that is unjust. And if we want the city to be one that working people can actually afford to live in, then we need meaningful tax reform that includes the wealthiest New Yorkers paying their fair share.
12: 888-971-SAGE, 888-971-7243. I am Larry Elder. We are Salem News Channel. This Mondami character, and he is a character, how can somebody be this ignorant? By the way, his mother is a very successful movie producer, father a tenured professor at Columbia. They have a massive, massive spread in Uganda that they Airbnb out for a boatload of money. Yet he attacks the rich, attacks private property, even talked about government ownership of private property. Here's Kevin O'Leary, Mr. Wonderful from Shark Tank, number 12.
26: New data shows New York City lost 12,000 residents between June of 24 and July of 25, across all income levels, that is. What was the biggest factor driving people out of blue cities like New York?
27: Stupid policy. Bad policy. The highest taxed city in America. Yet the services aren't any better, although I have to say the police are terrific. But you've got to ask yourself, look, If you keep doing this, if you keep raising the ratchet, even the middle class, when they approach retirement, say, why don't I move to Kentucky? Why don't I move to Tennessee? Why don't I go to Florida? What about Texas? What do I need to stay here for when in February it's miserable? Not just miserable taxes, miserable weather. So at the end of the day, New York's not competitive. That's my whole point.
12: You want to talk about who destroyed jobs? Spirit Airline allegedly employed something like 17,000 people. They're now shut down. Why? During the Biden administration, Spirit proposed merging with JetBlue. The Biden administration refused it, claiming that it would reduce the number of options for low-cost travelers. Now the options have been reduced even further. And Buttigieg bragged about it. Number five.
0: Merger. Our department, the Department of Transportation, has generally not gotten involved in these merger cases, but that's changing today. It is so important to make sure that passengers have choices, that they have access to low fares, that they have access to competition.
12: Normally, we wouldn't get involved in it, but this changes today, says a guy who never ran a lemonade stand. Back to Buttigieg, number six.
3: 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Mr. Secretary, I am increasingly concerned by your department's actions that result in protecting 80% of market share among the four U.S. carriers. Do you believe that maintaining the status quo is a result of your opposition to the JetBlue-Spirit merger?
25: Well, if we want competition, then we have to have fidelity to our watchdog role when it comes to mergers. After all, by definition, a merger means that there will be fewer competitors than there were before the merger. I could not concur with the description of this as a novel regulatory.
3: Can I just ask a quick question? You're saying that we have four major carriers that represent 80% of the traffic, and adding another one would stop competition?
25: By definition, a merger doesn't add a company, it removes
3: it. By definition, a merger also gives the other four a competition that they don't have presently of 80%.
25: So our role is to make sure that there is more competition, not less, and we will only act to prevent a merger if there is a determination that a merger would harm competition.
3: Okay, so let me ask. So in other words, we have four major airlines representing 80% of the traffic, and you're saying another competition would be what? Would not be competition? I'm trying to understand the math. Because
25: think of it in terms of
3: had another carrier, national carrier.
25: You're taking
3: up more competition to the four than right now.
25: My point is taking two airlines and turning them into one could mean less competition.
3: We're talking about the smaller. How can they compete with the policies you're now looking at? How will you allow them to compete in this market in which four right now control it?
25: Well, part of what we're doing to support them is steps like this that police the
12: okay.
25: trend.
12: So you get the point. JetBlue, Spirit Airline wanted to merge. This man stopped the merger. This is a previous director at Credit Suisse, manager at J.P. Morgan, Republican donor, finance chair. His name is Hal Lambert, number seven.
4: Well, that he did make that statement, but the merger should have been able to happen with JetBlue. And Elizabeth Warren and Biden's DOJ shut it down. Mm-hmm. And now we have 17,000 people out of work that wouldn't have been out of work had they let the merger go through. And I would argue that the two combined would have been much stronger and been able to handle this spike in prices. Because, let's face it, energy prices, oil went to $120 under Biden. We had average gas prices around the country over $5, and airlines didn't go out of business then. So, look, we had those same spikes under Biden. We've had the spike here under Trump. I believe it's temporary. As soon as the Iranian war is concluded, I think those prices will massively...
12: And back to Kevin O'Leary on the Spirit Airlines shutdown, number 13.
5: Kevin O'Leary with me this morning. All right, Kevin, do you think the government should intervene to bail out private companies like Spirit?
27: Never. Never. Capitalism works. America works. Economies work for 250 years because the winners win and the losers lose. The protein is never lost, Stuart. Think of Spirit Airlines as a dead fish. It's now drifting to the bottom of the ocean. The slugs will eat the protein and reprocess it into the environment, which is the economy. The reason Spirit failed, it was poorly managed. We don't want to back up weak managers. These are losers. And when they get to zero, which Spirit did, the good protein left in the business is taken over by the better managers, the airlines that are actually active. Those routes will be absorbed. Those employees will be employed, the good ones. And so you've got this constant recreation of success. And that's really what we have to stay on. Now,
12: 17,000 jobs lost because Buttigieg, Elizabeth Warren, Biden administration, none of whom have ever run any real business, said, you guys can't merge because there'll be fewer choices for consumers. Okay, didn't have the merger. Spirit Airline is now completely gone. 17,000 jobs gone. Well done. This attack on capitalism, failure to appreciate how things work, and they're in charge. As the Soviet KGB defector said, people like that are now infused all throughout your country. They're in positions of management. They're in government. They're in entertainment. They're in tech. They're in the classroom. All spreading this nonsense that wealth can only be generated by stealing. 888-971-SAGE. I'm Larry Elder.
6: Taking care of the...
7: With SRN News, I'm Keith Peters in Washington. Alabama lawmakers have approved a plan for new U.S. House primaries if courts allow the state to use different congressional districts in this year's elections. Republican Governor Kay Ivey signed the measure into law Friday shortly after the legislature approved it. The action came on the same day that the Virginia Supreme Court dealt a major setback to Democrats by overturning a redistricting plan that could have helped Democrats win as many as four additional House seats. The U.S. military says its forces fired on and disabled two Iranian oil tankers after exchanging fire with Iranian forces in the Strait of Hormuz overnight. The United Arab Emirates, meanwhile, reported another missile and drone attack Friday. The violence further undermines a month-old ceasefire that U.S. officials insist remains in effect. This is SRN News.
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12: 888-971-SAGE, 888-971-7243. I am Larry Elder. 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
14: I love your show, Larry.
12: Thank you.
14: Larry, in 2022, under the Biden presidency, the highest price for a barrel of oil was $123. It's the highest price through this Iran conflict has been $112. And yet every reporter I hear say gas prices are high due to the Iran war. How did we have, and Joe Biden had drained the strategic oil reserve.
12: That's right. And under Biden, gas prices got to over $5 a gallon. It's just, again, this just constant bombardment of anti-Trump news by the mainstream media. For example, remember when Biden was authorizing all this money for the Ukraine war, Russia-Ukraine war, and a reporter said, well, you know, how high will a barrel of oil get if we keep giving money to this war and it affects the price of oil? And here's what Biden said, number 59.
15: The war has pushed prices up. They could go as high as $200 a barrel, some analysts think. How long is it fair to expect American drivers and drivers around the world to pay that premium for this war?
16: As long as it takes.
12: Really? Let's hear that. Let's hear that again.
15: The war has pushed prices up. They could go as high as $200 a barrel, some analysts think. How long is it fair to expect American drivers and drivers around the world to pay that premium for this war?
16: As long as it takes.
12: When's the last time you heard that clip? Exactly. You're not going to hear it anywhere. They're not going to play it. Not going to remind you. I'm not going to remind you of inflation getting to be 9%. I'm not going to remind you of the average during the Biden years, 5% per year. Incredibly, incredibly unfair. Now, there's no doubt that there are people who are struggling. But if you look at the same level of income from a Democrat family versus a Republican family, the Democrat family will complain that he or she is worse off. You don't think that their news feed, watching ABC, NBC, CBS, and even if you're not watching it, those reporters' stories will filter into the whole left-wing media ecosystem, and you're being told how bad things are. By the way, wages, new job report, show that year to year they're higher than inflation, which means people are better off. And I mentioned that the stock market recently, NASDAQ, S&P, record highs. Well, I don't have any money in the stock market, you say. Well, if you have a pension, 401k, you actually do. And if you don't, and you're a government worker, state, they're investing in the stock market, which means your pension funds are more likely to be there when you need it. So most Americans either directly or indirectly have money in the stock market. So when they go up, please don't give me this, well, it only benefits the rich, because it doesn't only benefit the rich. Incredibly, incredibly unfair. By the way, last night I'm watching Spectrum News. It defaults to Spectrum Channel 1, which is the LA Times channel, and it's left wing. And there's a host named Amrit Singh, and I've been on his show, I think, once or twice. He's not unfair, but he's often ill-informed. He was interviewing a black candidate for governor named Tony Thurmond, who is the public superintendent of schools, state public superintendent of schools. And he has 3 or 4% of the polls. And he said something to the effect of, I'm not sure I trust the polls, because a lot of pollsters will not say exactly how they really feel. And he said, and the host then interjected, oh, you mean the Bradley effect, meaning that voters sometimes will lie to pollsters so that pollsters don't think that they're racist. The Bradley effect is a complete and total myth. What happened during a 1982 run for governor, when the mayor of L.A. ran for governor and the polls predicted he was going to win, he lost by 1%. They said, well, Bradley effect. People were lying to the pollsters. I'll explain this on the other end. 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
2: 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We're wrapping up Small Business Week. 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That plus the first round of primaries happened this week. How'd it turn out?
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3: Woods Black ran for governor. He actually ran twice. This is the first time he ran. And, by the way, the mayor of L.A., Tom Bradley, was so popular, he was elected four times. There's now term limits, but he was elected four times. Decided to run for governor. 82. And the polls right before the vote showed he was likely going to win. He ended up losing by 1%. And then people began talking about something called the Bradley effect, meaning the people that responded to pollsters when asked who you're going to vote for lied. They said they were going to vote for Bradley when in fact they weren't going to vote for Bradley because they were afraid the pollsters would accuse them of being racist. So they would be asked by pollsters, who are you going to vote for? And they would say, I'm going to vote for Bradley, and in fact not vote for Bradley. Thus the Bradley effect, showing the racism in the hearts and minds of voters who refuse to acknowledge it. Problem with it is a complete and total horse bleep. There are two major reasons why the pollsters were wrong. First is, this was the first time we really used absentee ballots, and they weren't included in the group of likely voters. And the second thing is, there was a ballot measure for gun control to restrict access to guns. Bradley was in favor of it, and a lot of people in California, particularly in the middle of the state, hated it. And these were first-time voters who came out to vote against this measure, and they also voted against Bradley, not because of race, but because of he's a Democrat. So the pool of likely voters was misunderstood by the pollsters. So there's no Bradley effect. The only effect is the pollsters screwed up. How do I know this? Let's take a left-wing source, as you guys know. I always like to use left-wing sources whenever I can. This is from the Los Angeles Times, November 2008. The whole article was about whether or not there's a Bradley effect having to do with Barack Obama. Barack Obama was predicted to win, but maybe there's a Bradley effect. Maybe people are lying to pollsters saying they're going to vote for Obama when in fact they're not going to vote for him because they don't want anybody to think they're racist. Headline, The Bradley Effect Myth, Los Angeles Times. First paragraph. Much has been said and written in recent weeks about the so-called Bradley effect, the supposed phenomenon of white voters who secretly harbor racist animosity towards black candidates, but who are too embarrassed to admit it to pollsters and thus lie about whom they intend to support. The effect is said to have lulled the then L.A. Mayor Tom Bradley into complacency in his 1982 run for governor of California and to produce misleading poll results that suggested Bradley would win. Instead, he lost by one percentage point, about 100,000 votes. Second paragraph. Again, L.A. Times. There's no doubt that racism lingers in American politics, but much more has been made of the Bradley effect than is justified. Take it from us. We were here the night it was born. In fact, the lessons of the Bradley campaign have far less to do with the viability of black candidates than they do with the limits of polling. Before I go to the next paragraph, I want to mention something about that paragraph. Quote, there's no doubt racism lingers in American politics. Well, here's the deal. Obama got more votes because he's black than he lost because he's black. And Obama got a higher percentage of the white vote than John Kerry did 4 years earlier. Okay? Can we knock this off? Third paragraph, in that campaign, Bradley supporters begged gun control advocates not to place a restrictive gun measure on the same ballot, but their pleadings were ignored. The gun measure drew

0: large numbers of first-time voters, many from the interior of the state, who went to the polls to protect their guns and while there rejected Bradley as well. Because they were novice voters, they were underrepresented in pre-election polls that highlighted likely voters. Next paragraph. The election was also the first one in California to feature large absentee vote, commonplace today but relatively novel then. With so many ballots mailed in, particularly from conservative areas, the exit polls did not pick this up, and the results, therefore, were skewed when pollsters asked people about voting. That's what happened. So, I have I follow the guy on Spectrum News, Amrit Singh, on X. Every now and then, he will direct message me. I will direct message him, or we used to, because I would catch him making so many silly statements, wrong-headed statements. I would send something to him. He'd politely respond. And then, after a while, he stopped. So last night, I went on X, direct messaged him, and I said, you just now mentioned the Bradley effect. It's a myth. It's a lie. And I attached the LA Times article plus several other articles. I said, you let your guest mention this, and you affirm what he said. Completely false. You are ill-informed. And I've not yet heard back. Is it me, or is it my aftershave? David is in Stockton. Sorry, San Bernardino. David, you're on the Larry Elder Show. Thank you for calling.
1: Thank you so much, Larry. Those clips were absolutely brilliant and wonderful. My point that I wanted to let you know what you said, but we never hear from it. Why not have the president, who is always in front of the media, come out and say, as he goes somewhere, or if he has that round table, whatever, you know, everyone's talking about the price of gas and all this oil being high. I'm going to give you a presidential reply on this. A presidential, not him necessarily. Bring out a loudspeaker and play it in front of the public and in front of all of them, with Biden saying it. And there are so many things that could be done time after time. Jeffries does it. Schumer, I've heard, has done that in meeting in things with the press. They throw it out in front of the Capitol steps. I think the president should do that immediately.
0: I think it's a wonderful idea, David. I'm sure the president is listening to the Larry Elder Show. Let's play Mr. Biden again, number 59.
2: The war has pushed prices up. They could go as high as $200 a barrel, some analysts think. How long is it fair to expect American drivers and drivers around the world to pay that premium for this war?
3: As long as it takes.
0: When we come back, update on the war against Iran and new data showing that President Trump is just as strong, just as popular with his MAGA base as ever. 888-971-SAGE. Do not leave town.
3: As long as it takes.
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0: 888-971-SAGE, 888-971-7243. I am Larry Elder. We are Salem News Channel. There's no evidence that Iran or whoever is in charge of Iran is backing down from the refusal to pursue a nuke. We'll talk about that. New poll shows Trump remains as popular as ever with his base. A Tennessee state lawmaker melts down, curses at a state trooper. Starts speaking ghetto. Sort of like Jasmine Crockett. He didn't speak that way always. Maybe it's the water. L.A. Mayor Karen Bass was fact-checked by CBS on claims she made during the debate. She will not like what CBS says. 88% of those who watched that debate feel that the outsider Spencer Pratt won that debate. Also, Tom Steyer, billionaire candidate for governor of California, calls ICE a criminal organization. All of this and more, 888-971-SAGE. Leonard is in Long Island, New York. Leonard, you're on the Larry Elder Show.
13: Larry.
0: Yes, sir.
13: How you doing?
0: I'm well.
13: I know time is short, but the audience needs to know who Jim Crow is. Is he fictional or is he an actual person? They need to know the history of Jim Crow.
0: Okay.
13: Jim Crow.
0: I'm sorry, go ahead.
13: Is Jim Crow a Democrat or a Republican? Is he a person? Now, I researched his history, so please, go ahead and speak.
0: No, I'll go ahead. Jim Crow is a fictional character. It was a minstrel show that was performed by a white entertainer in blackface, and his name was Jim Crow, and over time that evolved to become a term meaning segregation in the South, and it was a Democrat institution. By the way, you know, Rosa Parks, of course, famously sat in the front of the bus and got arrested. You know, private bus owners did not have segregation. They wanted their customers to be comfortable, so you could sit anywhere you wanted on a privately run bus station, but the public ones were. My mom was raised in the South, in Huntsville, in the country. There were two theaters. There was a downtown theater that was segregated. Blacks could only sit in the balcony. But there was a country theater where you could sit anywhere you wanted. The difference is the country theater did not have first-run movies. They had second-run movies. So the ones that just now came out were only downtown. If you wanted to watch a movie that had just come out, you had to go downtown. If you were black, you had to sit in the balcony. And then something happened. The country theater, which is also owned by a white man, as the one downtown was owned by a white man, began getting first-run movies. And so a lot of blacks did not go downtown anymore because they could stay in the country nearby and watch these first-run movies. Guess what happened to the downtown theater? They stopped forcing black people to sit in the balcony because they were competing for their money. So now all of a sudden, the same racist owner of the theater decided he no longer could pursue his racism because it was costing him money. Capiche? 888-971-SAGE, 888-971-7243. I'm Larry Elder.
12: Larry will be right back. Stay tuned.

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2: News this hour from Town Hall. I'm Keith Peters in Washington. A setback for Democrats in Virginia.
3: The Virginia Supreme Court has struck down a Democratic congressional redistricting plan that had won voter approval. The court's 4-3 decision marked a major setback for Democrats in a nationwide redistricting battle with Republicans ahead of the midterm elections. The plan, approved in April by voters, could have helped Democrats win up to 4 additional U.S. House seats. But the court said state lawmakers violated procedural requirements when referring the plan to the ballot. A recent U.S. Supreme Court ruling that weakened the Voting Rights Act has been used by Republicans in several southern states to try to eliminate congressional districts held by black Democratic lawmakers. I'm Haya Panjwani.
2: President Trump says U.S. forces again showed their superiority Thursday, responding to Iranian fast boat attacks in the Strait of Hormuz.
4: You probably heard we took our 3 destroyers and we rammed them through some pretty big stuff today, and destroyers weren't hurt in any way. The people weren't hurt, but they were firing at us, and we were firing back at them.
2: The president also told reporters in Washington that the ceasefire was holding despite the violence. Secretary of State Marco Rubio says European allies must move beyond rhetoric and take concrete action against Iran.
5: The fundamental question every country, not Italy, every country needs to ask themselves is, are you going to normalize a country claiming to control an international waterway? Because if you normalize that, you set a precedent that's going to get repeated in a dozen other places. And if the answer is no, we don't want to normalize it, then you better have something more than just strongly worded statements to back it up.
2: On Wall Street, the Dow up by 12 points today. The NASDAQ Composite Index rose by 440, with the S&P 500 advancing by 61 points. Oil still around $95 a barrel. 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
6: Stocks rose to more records on Wall Street following the latest sign that the job market is holding up better than expected. The S&P 500 rose 0.8% Friday. Employers added more jobs than expected last month, even though the war with Iran is raising costs for energy across the board for households and businesses. The Dow edged up 12 points. That's less than 0.1%. The NASDAQ Composite rallied 1.7%. Monster Beverage and Akamai Technologies rose after reporting solid quarterly results. Crude oil prices climbed as the outlook for an end to the war remains cloudy. Seth Sito, New York.
2: Shipping companies are being whipsawed by uncertainty over how and when the Strait of Hormuz might reopen. more than 2 months into the Iran war. News and analysis at townhall.com. From Washington, I'm Keith Peters reporting. One of women's basketball's most decorated players is adding a unique honor to her high-flying resume. We hear more on the story from sports correspondent Gethin Coolbaugh reporting from New York City.
7: Basketball Hall of Famer, four-time WNBA champion, five-time Olympic gold medalist, and now State Bird. Sue Bird will soon have the title of Connecticut State Bird. That's according to a bill approved this week by the Connecticut legislature and headed to Governor Ned Lamont's desk for his expected signature. She'll share the State Bird title with the American Robin starting next year. The Syosset, New York native is beloved in the Constitution State. She led UConn to national titles in 2000 and 2002 and won four WNBA titles with the Seattle Storm before retiring in 2022. I'm Gethin Coolbaugh.
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10: Larry Elder here, the sage from South Central, the prince of Pico Union, the czar of common sense, the great Eldersky, Don Lorenzo. Welcome to the program. No victocrats allowed because we've got a country to save. So let's get her teed up.
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14: 888-971-SAGE, 888-971-724. I am Larry Elder. We are Salem News Channel. If you think President Trump is losing his grip on his base, think again. This is CNN's Harry Enten, number 48.
15: So Tuesday,
16: yeah,
15: especially in Indiana, showed that the president still has juice, still has a lot of influence, in, at least in Indiana.
16: Yeah.
15: So
16: as Indiana goes, so goes the nation when it comes to Republican voters and Donald John Trump. He absolutely still has the juice. And when you're a Republican and you go against Trump, you get voted off the island. I always love Survivor. And in this particular case, what we saw in Indiana was you go, adios, amigos, goodbye, see you later. And to me, that is emblematic of what we see nationwide with Republicans. I think there's this myth that's going on right now that, oh, Trump is really losing support among Republicans. But compared to other midterm cycles, he's just as popular with Republicans as he has ever been at this point in midterm cycles. Right now, nationally, we're talking about an approval rating on average of 84%. In 2022, his popularity rating was 76%, actually lower, right, when he wasn't in the presidency. In 2018, the last time he was president, 85%. That 85 looks a whole heck of a lot like this 84% right here. The bottom line is this. Donald Trump still absolutely has juice with Republican voters. You saw it in Indiana, and I think that you'll see it down the line as well if any Republicans try and go against the President of the United States, who is still very much beloved by Republican voters nationwide.
15: Harry, you were also looking at turnout. What are you seeing in turnout? Why is this significant to this conversation?
16: Okay, why is it significant? Because we know that within the Republican Party, Trump has that extra strong core, that MAGA base, right? We're talking about approval ratings, depending on which poll you look at, 95, 97, 100% with MAGA Republicans. And here's the thing. They are incredibly juiced up compared to other Republicans. Because let's take a look here. Republicans who say it's more important to vote in 2026 than the usual midterm election. Look at this. 60% of MAGA-identifying Republicans say that, compared to just 36% of non-MAGA. So what's going on in these primaries, right, it's not just that you have this core Republican base that really loves Donald Trump. The people who really love him, they're the ones who are absolutely juiced up to go out and vote. They would go over hot coals to vote in those primaries. And you saw that in Indiana with a clear majority of those representatives who went against Trump on redistricting. Well, they're no longer going to have a job come the next session of that state.
15: So then the question is, do Republicans think that party leaders should be following Trump, or other Republicans should be following Trump?
16: Yeah, okay. So you see this juiced up MAGA, right? You see right here that his support among Republicans is just as strong as it was going into the 2018 midterm cycle, right? But it's more than that. Republican voters want their party leaders to follow the president of the United States, because party leaders should follow the president's lead. You know, for Joe Biden, at the same point in his first term, just 57% of Democrats said that party leaders should follow his lead. Look at this number for Donald Trump. It's 75%, significantly higher than it was for Joe Biden. So it's not just that Republicans really like Donald Trump. It's they want their leaders to follow Donald Trump. And when they don't, as I said at the beginning, you get voted off the island.
15: Thank you, Harry.
16: Thank you.
14: So just in the last several days, job numbers for April, twice as high as what the experts said. Supreme Court of Virginia strikes down that map that would reduce the Republican seats down to one in that state. And the Supreme Court rules 6-3 against the use of race in creating a district in Louisiana, which means a whole bunch of seats that have been designed by the Democrats with race in mind are in jeopardy. So what to do? Well, you should now engage in undermining democracy, to use an expression that's been used against the president. This is James Carville on the Supreme Court, number 27.
17: The Supreme Court, in my mind, and thank God, Rita Jeffers said the same thing. You have to follow them. They are not legitimate. There's nothing legit about these people. They have no code of ethics. They were rammed through or delayed by the Congress. They stole elections. And I got news for you, Johnny boy. You might be looking at another 12 colleagues instead of 8, because the country is sick of your, and they're sick of Alito's, and they're sick of y'all being an adjunct and an instrument of the Republican Party. We want a Supreme Court that looks out at the interests of the law, not the Republican Party, and that's all you do.
14: Wow. So now the Supreme Court is not legitimate because they rendered a decision you didn't like. Donald Trump is accused of undermining the Republic because of his, quote, assault on institutions. What did this man just now say? It's been called corrupt, illegitimate. Pull out the authoritarian card. This is Stacey Abrams, who ran for governor in Georgia and claimed that she lost because of voter suppression, and then denied that she claimed she lost because of voter suppression, because Donald Trump was accused of denying elections when she'd been denying elections. So she wanted to say, no, I didn't deny elections, even though she did deny elections. Here's what she says about Republican states, number 38.
18: And what we have to understand is that there are no longer blue states and red states. There are authoritarian states and democracy states. There are states that do not believe in the right of the people to have a say, who want to aggregate power and foment corruption. And there are states that want to guarantee that in this country, we have free and fair elections, we have access to the remedies that democracy is supposed to deliver, and that no matter what goes wrong in one part of the country...
14: Okay, I got a headache. There are authoritarian states, and there are democracy states. You know who she's saying this to? The former chair of the Republican National Committee, Michael Steele. They're on BS now. He's just standing there, nodding his head. No, there are just authoritarian states and there are democracy states. And he just sits there. Doesn't say a word. Of course, he wouldn't have that job if he was going to say a word. Now, Jen Psaki is talking about the 2028 primary for president. You're not going to believe what she said, number 47.
19: But what is exciting about it is that you, the people out there, get to choose. There is no, thank God, dark room in Washington where people sit around and they decide here's who the nominee is going to be. Typically, that's not how it happens. That's not how democracy works. There's going to be a whole process, and maybe 30 people won for president. And the thing with Barack Obama is he wants to leave.
14: They just installed Kamala Harris as their nominee in 2024 and threw poor old Joe Biden out of the window. Kamala Harris did not win a single primary, didn't have to go through this primary process. Let me tell you something. The thing is that people are going to decide who the nominee is. There's no dark room. Yes, there was. Let's hear that again. 47.
19: But what is exciting about it is that you, the people out there, get to choose. There is no, thank God, dark room in Washington where people sit around and they decide here's who the nominee is going to be. Typically, that's not how it happens. That's not how democracy works. There's going to be a whole process, and maybe 30 people won for president. And the thing with Barack Obama is he wants to leave.
14: How can you say that with a straight face after you just installed Kamala Harris? How can you do that? She just did. Goes on BS now. The good thing is that, you know, there's no dark room. It's an open competition. You just put somebody in who, by the way, ran for president, Kamala Harris did, dropped out before a first primary because she wasn't getting any money. Biden makes her his VP because she's a black female. She runs. She loses all seven swing states. Blew through how much money she blew through? Well over $1 billion, and thinks she's going to run again. And Jen Psaki, former press secretary during the Biden administration, circle back. The good thing is that, you know, it's an open thing. There's no dark room. There was a dark room. Biden was thrown out kicking and screaming, and you guys did that.
20: Well, there's no open primary.
14: Really? Meanwhile, the ladies on The View say Trump is engaged in generational destruction. What? Number 28?
21: Did somebody needs to tell Marco Rubio that there is generational destruction going on here as well?
22: Yeah.
21: I mean, people... You know,
22: yes.
21: People who finally got themselves up above water are now sinking down because of them.
22: Yeah.
21: And the other day they said, well, you know, this is by, no, this is on y'all. This is yours.
14: Okay. All right. All right. People should tell Marco Rubio there's generational destruction going on here. Jobs report twice as good as people thought. Stock market record highs. Gas prices still below where they were during the Biden years. You had no problem with that. But they just, you hear the people applauding. This is what this man, Donald Trump, has been enduring now for over 10, 11 years. 888-971-SAGE. 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
14: 888-971-SAGE, 888-971-7243. I am Larry Elder. We are Salem News Channel. Barney Frank is dying. He is the first openly gay person to serve in the House of Representatives, a Democrat from Massachusetts. And he said the Democratic Party is losing the plot. They're beholden to the hard left, he says. Unless they get back towards the center, it could cost us the midterms. This is what Barney Frank said. You can't get more left-wing than Barney Frank. He's got bona fides. But this is where this party is. Listen to AOC, number 41.
26: First, I want to say, in a lot of ways, we're all kind of Bernie's successor. I think that this class consciousness young people have today has been a big part of Bernie's life. And so I say that because I know that that is also what he would say and it's what he wants. But also, you know, in terms of the class piece, to your point, a lot of it just had to do with the experiences of my life, which is the experiences that a lot of people have. I think that, so I grew up in a household that was actually not very, it was political, but it was not very political at the same time. Like, my parents identified as independents. They were skeptical of the political system.
14: So she views herself as Bernie Sanders' successor. Bernie Sanders hates Israel, wants to soak the rich. has embraced Zohran Mamdani, who supports boycott, divest, sanction, which Chuck Schumer called anti-Semitic. He's not called Zohran Mamdani anti-Semitic, but he called the view that he holds anti-Semitic. Doesn't have enough courage to call him anti-Semitic. And then you've got this billionaire Tom Steyer, who's running for governor of California, and might very well finish in the top two, number 49.
0: ICE is a criminal organization. They're coming into our state. They're terrorizing people, they're racially profiling people, and they're harming people and committing violence against them. I'm in favor of abolishing ICE. But along the way, I did push for the sanctuary state law, which I absolutely believe in. But more than that, we should be prosecuting ICE agents for racial profiling. It's illegal in the state of California. We should be prosecuting them for violence against Californians. It's illegal, and we should go up the chain to the people who asked them to commit violence, including Stephen Miller.
14: Barney Frank said it was idiotic for Democrats to call to abolish ICE. James Carville, who admits he's got stage 4 TDS, also says it was idiotic to abolish ICE. But here you have this man who's running for governor of California calling ICE a criminal institution. Bad news for Mayor Karen Bass. CBS fact-checked her on the debate, number 57.
2: LA's first mayoral debate got off to a heated start.
7: She's an incredible liar.
8: No name calling.
7: She just
8: please.
7: Lied, though.
2: But a few exchanges caught my attention because they touched directly on a year of reporting I've been working on the LA fires, being published by Simon & Schuster next week. So let's fact check some of what was said, beginning with the wind.
7: The winds in the Pacific Palisades never reached higher than 40 miles per hour. For those first 6 hours, they didn't go above 27 miles per hour.
9: He talked about the winds. That is just completely inaccurate. If that were accurate, then the planes would have been able to fly.
2: Weather modeling reviewed for my reporting shows winds in the Palisades during those first several hours of the fire were in fact under 40 miles per hour. Planes could and did fly. The stronger winds intensified later in the evening, and that distinction matters because the earliest hours of a wildfire are often the most critical for containment. Second, Mayor Bass's trip to Ghana. She addressed this directly.
9: It was one of the worst moments of my life to not be here when my city needed me. And it didn't matter where I was or why I was away.
2: But according to multiple sources with direct knowledge of the emergency response, it did matter where the mayor was. My reporting found Mayor Bass knew about the dangerous weather before leaving for Ghana. Communications to emergency managers described her as only being, quote, out of state. And while she was overseas, her office continued posting on social media images and videos that appeared to place her in Los Angeles. Sources told me the lack of clarity created confusion during the opening hours of the fire. Fire Chief Kristen Crowley did not initially know the mayor was even in Ghana. And according to sources and records reviewed for the book, after Bass was briefed by the chief on the growing fire, she still attended a cocktail reception in Ghana and did not respond for more than an hour to messages from Los Angeles officials offering and asking for help during that critical stretch of the fire's expansion. This isn't about politics, it's reporting. And as the fire becomes a part of the mayoral race, voters are likely to learn a lot more about those first critical hours.
14: Now, it's interesting. A poll finds that 88% of those who watched that debate believe that Spencer Pratt won the debate. Bad news, only 27% said it's going to change their mind on how they vote. Again, this is L.A. He's running as a Republican. Only 15% of registered voters in L.A. are registered as Republicans. And a man named Rick Caruso ran against Karen Bass in her first election. Lifelong Republican, changed his affiliation to independent, and then right before the race changed it to Democrat, I guess because he knew that being a Republican in L.A. running for office is a death knell. Didn't matter. He spent $100 million. He's a billionaire. She spent $10 million, and she beat him by 9 or 10 points. Even though the developer had a great plan for what to do about homelessness, very competent in the debates. I was very impressed. He got crushed. That's how difficult it is here. When I was running for governor of California, crime was an issue. I've always maintained that at some point this state's going to hit rock bottom like a drug addict, and then the voters are going to have to suddenly decide, I'm no longer going to pull the lever for Democrats. When I was running, a young lady, UCLA graduate student, was working at a high-end furniture store in Hancock Park, which is where Maxine Waters has her multi-million dollar mansion. She's working there by herself, and a homeless guy with a record murdered her with a knife. Also, when I was running, the wife of a retired Motown record mogul was murdered. This is in Beverly Hills. And by the way, he had armed security at his home. Armed security at his home. Guy with a criminal record broke into the house, murdered her. So now you're talking about Hancock Park, Beverly Hills, where wealthy liberals who consistently donate money to the Democratic Party live. And I thought maybe, just maybe, this might cause some of these people to rethink their vote and rethink where they're putting their money. But it didn't matter. I don't know what it's going to take. All I know is when you have people like Barney Frank saying, hey, we've gone too crazy. Biological men competing against women. Gender reassignment surgery for minors. Abolishing ICE. This is nuts. But that is where that party is. 888-971-SAGE. We're going to talk about why Alan Dershowitz is no longer a Democrat. Don't go away.

0: With SRN News, I'm Keith Peters in Washington. President Trump says the leaders of Russia and Ukraine have agreed to his request for a three-day ceasefire and an exchange of prisoners. Trump said Friday that such a halt to hostilities could be the beginning of the end of the long war between them. He told reporters at the White House that he asked for the ceasefire and both presidents agreed. The U.S. military says its forces fired on and disabled two Iranian oil tankers after exchanging fire with Iranian forces in the Strait of Hormuz overnight. The United Arab Emirates, meanwhile, reported another missile and drone attack Friday. The violence further undermines a month-old ceasefire that U.S. officials insist remains in effect. On Wall Street, the Dow up by 12 points, the Nasdaq rose 440, the S&P advanced 61. More details at srnnews.com.
1: 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The answer. In a world where more and more people decide what's right and wrong based on how they feel, what happens when feelings become the only moral standard? 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
10: 888-971-SAGE, 888-971-7243. I am Larry Elder. We are Salem News Channel. This is Alan Dershowitz, who switched from Democrat Party to Republican Party. Number 45.
11: Nominate her again. So, you know, I feel like I'm in 1932 Berlin at the standing up against what was going on. Not 1938. I'm not saying 1938, but in 1932, before the election of Hitler as chancellor, the universities were turning against Jews. If there was Israel, they'd have been turning against Israel. And I feel I'm one of the few people who am standing up against my old my old party. Look, I became a Democrat when I was 14 years old. I used to go with a loudspeaker and campaign for a guy named Philip Schuppler, who was running for assembly on the Democratic ticket. So I've been a Democrat for 70 years. I now am strongly opposed to that party. I want them defeated in every single election.
10: Wow. As you know, the only Democrat in the Senate or in the House that is supporting Trump on Iran, that is backing Israel, that is opposing the idea to abolish ICE, is John Fetterman. He is now under attack by the Democrat governor of Pennsylvania, Josh Shapiro. He told CNN's Jake Tapper, and I'm quoting him, "Look, I don't know what Senator Fetterman is going to do. I know that Pennsylvanians voted for a Democrat to represent them in the United States Senate. So I think he needs to honor that and continue with his service to Pennsylvania and hopefully get back to what he was elected to do and reflect the will of the people," close quote. Fetterman voted against the Big Beautiful Bill, which is Trump's signature achievement in the legislature. Fetterman votes with his party something like 74% of the time. He parts company with them over Israel, over the idea that ICE should be abolished, and over the Iran war. And therefore, according to John Fetterman, he's a traitor. He's a sellout. He needs to get back to what the people of Pennsylvania voted for him to do. Trump carried Pennsylvania. It's one of the seven swing states that Trump carried. But somehow John Fetterman is giving the forefinger to his voters, according to the governor of Pennsylvania, Josh Shapiro, who, by the way, might very well have been Joe Biden's running mate had he not been Jewish. That's the problem with the party, and it's one of the reasons that Dershowitz had left it. Before I go into the phones, this is what Barack Obama told Steve Colbert, number 31.
12: "Now that you're no longer in office, what powers do you believe the president should not have?"
13: "Well, there are a couple that I followed even though they weren't law. And I want us, we're going to have to do some work to return to this basic norm, and we probably now have to codify it. The White House shouldn't be able to direct the Attorney General to go around prosecuting whoever the president wants prosecuted.
12: Right, because technically it's under the executive branch,
13: technically,
12: but the norm is that it's independent.
13: The idea is that the Attorney General is the people's lawyer. It's not the president's consigliere."
12: "Right, even when it's Bobby Kennedy."
13: "That's Bobby Kennedy."
10: Okay. Eric Holder was on a radio show hosted by a guy named Tom Joyner. This is April 2013. And he was asked, is he going to leave office? And Eric Holder said this, quote, "I'm still enjoying what I'm doing. There's still work to be done. I'm still the president's wingman. So I'm still there with my boy. We'll see." Close quote. "I'm still the president's wingman." Can I hear Trump, Obama again, please, number 31?
12: "Now that you're no longer in office, what powers do you believe the president should not have?"
13: "Well, there are a couple that I followed even though they weren't law. And I want us, we're going to have to do some work to return to this basic norm, and we probably now have to codify it. The White House shouldn't be able to direct the Attorney General to go around prosecuting whoever the president wants prosecuted.
12: Right, because technically it's under the executive branch,
13: technically,
12: but the norm is that it's independent.
13: The idea is that the Attorney General is the people's lawyer. It's not the president's consigliere."
12: "Right, even when it's Bobby Kennedy."
13: "That's Bobby Kennedy."
10: "I'm still enjoying what I'm doing. There's still work to be done," said Eric Holder. "I'm still the president's wingman. So I'm there with my boy." End of quote. And when Steve Colbert mentioned Jack Kennedy and Bobby Kennedy, president and attorney general, Obama just laughed and didn't respond. There was no response. Phony hypocrite. 888-971-SHE. Your calls when I come back. I'm Larry Elder.
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0: Gary Elder Show contains facts. Some people are uncomfortable with facts. Victocrats, toe-tag liberals, Bay Area residents, MS Now hosts, and the guy who yells, "You the man," at golf tournaments. You're advised to move 3 feet away from your media device to avoid discomforting enlightenment. Here's Larry Elder.
1: 888-971-SAGE, 888-971-7243. I am Larry Elder. We are Salem News Channel. Eduardo is in Tampa, Florida. Eduardo, you're on the Larry Elder Show. Thank you so much for calling.
2: Yeah, good evening, Larry. You know, my birthday's on Monday, 3 years, May 16th, that I moved from Chicago to Tampa. So I was just at a rooftop celebrating. Good news on the Virginia Supreme Court. I tell you, you know, Larry, these Democrats are going to lose these midterms. I got a feeling.
1: Yeah, I got a feeling it's going to turn out a lot better than a lot of people say. I'll just say that.
2: Right.
1: They think they're
2: right.
1: going to get pick up 30, 40 seats. That's not going to happen. The Supreme Court has now put the ball back in our court. Economy picking up. If the war winds down on a positive basis, we have a good story to sell.
2: Yeah, I mean, can you imagine if we were to turn Carg Island into charcoal? Can you imagine that?
1: Yeah, and we still can.
2: Any of that.
1: And we still can. Thank you for calling. Senator Kennedy talked about the Kiss Blank interview that Steve Colbert did with Barack Obama. Number 26.
3: I went back and looked at the video. I thought it was interesting. It's no newsflash that President Obama does not like Republicans. It occurred to me that he might have been pandering to Mr. Colbert and his audience, all seven of them. President Obama has always been better at pandering than persuasion. That was my first thought. The other surprise that I had, I'll get back to your question, about politicization, I'm sorry, of the justice system. The other surprise to me was that I always thought President Obama was a capitalist. He certainly seems to have an affinity for Mayor Mamdani, and Mayor Mamdani is a socialist. He calls himself a democratic socialist, but that's a socialist that believes in obtaining socialism through the ballot box. So that one surprised me.
1: I have difficulty with politicization, too. California. At the end of that debate, they were asked about biological men competing against women. Xavier Becerra is one of the top three, according to most polls. Steyer, Katie Porter, number 22.
4: Under the California Education Code, you perform in an athletic event, K through 12, based on your identification by gender. Would you change that law to match the IOC that you identify based on your birth, the gender? Yes or no? Very quickly, we have 30 seconds left. Mr. Mahan?
5: Sorry, change which law? State law?
4: The current law says you identify, and that's how you participate.
5: Yeah, but at higher levels, I would let the leagues decide. Yeah,
4: okay, Mr. Becerra?
6: Enforce the law.
4: Okay, Mr. Steyer?
5: Allow trans athletes to participate.
4: Mr. Hilton?
7: I have a wristband that says Save Girl Sports, and
4: Jack
7: I will.
4: Bianco, Katie Porter?
8: Yes, enforce the existing law.
1: California, you wake up, you feel like you're a female. You can compete against females even though you're a biological male. Yeah, I would go along with that. And Becerra got called out by fellow Democrat Antonio Villaraigosa when Becerra said there was no such thing as lost migrant kids. He was the secretary of HHS, number 23.
9: Mr. Becerra, are you proud that you pushed out 85,000 migrant children? They were, according to the New York Times, they were maimed, they were exploited, some were even killed. You said those are MAGA talking points. It's a MAGA hoax. Tell that to the children who died.
10: So I'm not sure what that had to do with homelessness, but calmate, Antonio, calmate.
9: Well, I'll tell you what it had to
4: it's
9: do.
4: About, it's
9: I'll
4: about truth.
9: It's about your so service
4: respond.
9: And how proud you are of that service.
10: To the
8: okay,
10: attack.
8: Thank
9: what it has to do
8: thank
9: with.
1: Calmate means calm. Tom Steyer fired at Steve Hilton about gas.

0: prices. Number 20.
1: Under Tom Steyer, the taxes will be higher, gas prices will be higher, everything will be higher with Steyer.
2: Okay, we'll go to Steyer, then we'll go back to Becerra, Mr.
3: Okay.
2: Steyer.
3: I do think it's rich to hear someone talk about $3 gas, who is owned by Donald Trump, who has driven up the gas price by at least $1.50. And I do think it's rich for somebody who is
1: not as rich as you, Tom,
3: who's kicking 1 to 3 million people off Medi-Cal, the poorest people, most vulnerable people in California, so that he can lower the taxes on the richest Americans and the biggest corporations. The truth of the matter is, what I stand for is shared prosperity, real growth, supporting businesses, but sharing at work so that the people in California get what they need.
2: Thank you.
3: And going after corporate special interests is the way we're going to drive down costs.
2: Thank you, Mr. Steyer.
0: California, of course, had the highest gas prices in the nation before the Iran war, still do. Antoinette, Sunset Beach. Antoinette, always nice to hear from you.
4: Hello, my sage. How's the man doing today? It's Friday.
0: Man is doing great. I'm about an hour away from a double vodka and a splash of Cran.
4: Oh, I'll take a do one on the side for me as well. Listen, as for the Democrats in our state of California, they're diseased in their minds. A couple things with oil, because I was in the business way back when. Number one, all these Democrats, the legislation has blocked all our oil pipeline between us and the rest of the United States. So all we have to get is a tanker here in from a foreign country. We just got a tanker from Iran, of all places. It landed about a week and a half ago. We only have 6 more weeks of oil.
0: That's right.
4: And then it's going to go to $8 a gallon. Number two, this environmental nonsense, wackoness of this legislation, they don't care about it. I don't even think they're Americans anymore.
0: No,
4: they are diseased.
0: No, they don't care about it. Here's what Katie Porter said, number 24.
5: Can you repeat the question?
6: So would you advocate for an increase in oil production in the state? Western states point the...
5: No.
6: Okay, all right.
5: No.
6: All right, very good.
0: Would you advocate for an increased production in the state? No. 888-971-SAGE.

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10: 888-971-SAGE, 888-971-SAGE. Tennessee State lawmaker melts down. This is the guy that uses the ghetto accent when he was cursing at a state trooper. Called the state trooper, by the way, boy. Very different accent than the one he used to have a few years ago. We're going to talk about that. California Governor Gavin Newsom has announced a new taxpayer-funded program to give free diapers to newborn in California hospitals. We're also going to talk about the Iran war and the latest developments, all of that and more. 888-971-SAGE, 888-971-7243. Derek is in Cleveland, Ohio. Derek, you're on the Larry Elder Show. Thank you for calling.
11: Hi, Larry. Thanks for taking my call. So what I'm calling about, it ties into everything that you've been discussing, and even what you played last night about, you know, revolutionary groups here in the United States. So, there was actually another assassination attempt. It was on Gerald Ford in 1975. I think that it was forgotten in our history.
10: There were two of them, both of them by females, against Gerald Ford.
11: And you know who those who at least the one female was, right?
10: One of them was one of the Manson ladies.
11: Exactly.
10: Squeaky
11: exactly.
10: Fromm, I think it was. Yeah.
11: Yeah, you got it. And mm-hmm. It ties into your L.A. there, unfortunately, with that horrible incident. But my point is that, you know, with these, we're seeing the violence we're seeing now, assassination attempts against Trump, you know, and the common theme is those people were radicalized,
10: mm-hmm.
11: radicalized by, you know, by poisonous lies, this ideology, whether it was from a drug-addled, you know, group of, you know, drug-addled dropout group of hippie loons, or the Marxist Democrat Party now constantly putting out, you know, these messages nonstop to manipulate people,
10: to get
11: people that will be willing to commit acts of violence for cause.
10: Absolutely, Derek. Absolutely. You reminded me of an experiment that I remember reading about when I was studying psychology in college. There were like 10 people around a table. They were all in on it except for one person. And the person leading this was a teacher, professor, and he wrote a line on a sheet of paper that was about 3 inches long and handed the paper to the first person and said, "How long is this line?" And the person said, 6 inches. It clearly wasn't 6 inches. Handed the next person. Person said 6 inches. Next person said 7 inches. Next person said 5.5 inches. And went to the final person who was not in on it and asked him, "How long was this line?" Now, everybody else said it was at least 5.5 inches or longer, when it was clearly only 3. And you know where I'm going with this story. This person said 6 inches. Because everybody else said it, he felt pressure to say it, or it altered the way he viewed that same line. Either way, shows you what the power of pounding into something false can do to people. 888-971-SAGE. I'm Larry Elder.
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16: Welcome to Seculo. 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I did want to take a minute to thank everyone who supported the ACLJ during the Double the Difference drive, the Double Your Impact drive, all those double drives. But now you get a little break as we can just say thank you. It was a great month. And again, to all the members and all the new champions, thank you again so much. Months like this make the whole organization possible, and really, it's because of you. So thank you again so much. Phone lines, like I said, are open at 1-800-684-3110. As we weren't sure what we're going to talk about, more news is coming out of Iran, and it seems like we may be re-entering another conflict. Will the war in Iran resume? Of course, this comes after the ceasefire for a number of weeks now, as the new demands have rolled in from Iran to reopen the Straits of Hormuz, and they are far from ideal.
18: That's right. So the Iranians have now sent a 14-point proposal to end the war to President Trump. It has a 30-day deadline on it. So they're giving the president and the American government, the administration, 30 days to respond to this and to make this happen. And it has no mention of the nuclear program, which is the key sticking point for the United States. That is one of the reasons that this entire conflict began was over the nuclear program. So there, this main point that they make in this is that both sides will lift the blockade on the Strait of Hormuz. The United States will withdraw its forces from the Middle East, end all hostilities in the region, including Israel and Lebanon, which is currently in a ceasefire as well. And all sanctions on Iran will be lifted.
19: Oh.
18: The Iranians now seem to think they have the upper hand. This may be because they're starting to see Democrats in Congress say, hey, War Powers Act, you're up on this 60-day deadline, which is creating a little bit of a pushback from the administration.
16: Yeah, we'll get into that in just a little bit, because the president and the administration has sort of doubled down on what could be the resume of this war, or is this a new conflict? We'll debate that coming up in the next segment as we... I think you could probably go both ways here. You could have that conversation either way. But certainly President Trump has decided which way he is going to go. Again, Iran's 14-point plan really just saying, give us everything we want in the war. We'll reopen. But also, you're not going to get anything in return.
18: Exactly. Especially with the sanctions part as well, saying, yeah, hey,
16: no
18: you
16: sanctions.
18: Have to lift all sanctions on us. The majority of those sanctions are because of their nuclear program. Now, there's others for human rights, for supporting terrorist organizations, etc. But a vast majority are due to their nuclear adventurism.
16: Yeah. And I want to clarify, in this also had no mention really of any sort of nuke program or uranium or any of the things that are happening.
18: They said actually the opposite. Their foreign ministry spokesperson said that will not be a part of any deal to end this conflict. So clearly they're thinking they have some momentum here, whatever that may mean. Maybe because of the political winds, maybe they're reading some of the polls that are out. But
16: so what comes next?
18: There we go.
16: What comes next? Where is the move for the Trump administration? What is the move for Iran? If Iran is not in the business of essentially surrendering, does this war kick back off? What do you think? What do you hope happens? 1-800-684-3110. 1-800-684-3110.